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2: New data shows a mixed snapshot for the housing sector. ABC's Jim Ryan has the latest from the Census Bureau.
3: Last month, construction was begun on 1.5 million new homes compared with 1.7 million the month before. That's single-family houses, apartments, and condos. But next month might see an increase in housing starts. Construction permits issued for new homes surged nearly 6% from March to April.
2: This week, mortgage rates have also hit a nine-month high of 6.51%. A planned new drug aimed at weight loss called Retatrutide is being touted for its ability to increase the amount of weight loss in early patients. But before you go run out and ask a doctor for a prescription, it's not available yet. It needs a little bit more testing before it's released. But as ABC Chief Medical Correspondent Dr. Tara Narula says, shows great promise.
4: It's being studied for a lot of different indications, not just obesity and diabetes, but also cardiovascular disease, renal disease, liver disease, osteoarthritis, lower back pain. Still experimental, still undergoing trials. They expect that they will put it in front of the FDA for approval in 2027 or 2028. But important to note, if you do see this drug being advertised now, it is not the real drug.
2: 1,000 lucky New Yorkers will have their chance to attend the World Cup this year after a new initiative lottery was announced by Mayor Zoran Mamdani today. The tickets will cost $50, be non-transferable to the winners, and include transportation to and from MetLife Stadium. Dave Packer, ABC News.
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7: The KFQD weather forecast for Anchorage this afternoon, cloudy with showers possible at times. High temperatures in the upper 40s. Tonight, cloudy with occasional showers, lows near 40. It'll be breezy at times. Friday, mostly cloudy, chance for a shower in spots, highs near 50. Saturday, mostly cloudy, but mainly dry, highs around 50. This is KFQD meteorologist Steve Adamson.

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3: And now, here's Armstrong and Getty.
4: What I think of Jeff Bezos. Do you have an opinion on Jeff Bezos? I feel like for some reason I didn't like him, but I don't even remember why. Because he ran the Washington Post, maybe? But he's been trying to turn it around to a certain extent.
5: Yeah, I like that. Mixed bag. He's a super ambitious, super creative, go-getter guy. That's the kind of guy who can impress you and leave some bruises.
4: Well, his showy wedding, I thought, was a bad look. Just the, like, daily doing this for the public. Why?
5: For a week.
4: Yeah. Why you got to have all this attention on you?
5: Astonishing levels of consumption, et cetera.
4: Yeah, right. Conspicuous consumption. I think that's driven by his wife more than him. Anywho, Jeff Bezos, second richest man in the world, got rich through Amazon mostly. Now he's got his own big rocket company like Elon and is the owner of the Washington Post. Sat down with CNBC's Andrew Ross Sorkin yesterday, answered a whole bunch of questions on a bunch of different topics, particularly like this shot at Mayor Mondani.
6: The New York City school system.
7: Right.
6: They spend $44,000 per student

0: Doge because they are businessmen that have to figure out the most efficient way to do everything to survive. And some people who work for Amazon would are well aware of how
1: perhaps brutally efficient it is.
0: Bezos tries to get the most out of people for the least amount of money, as pretty much all corporations always have to try to get ahead. Man, they look at government and they just can't understand how it could possibly happen. Then you get involved, like Elon did, and you realize there's all kinds of forces arrayed against you to be efficient in the way that you can be in the private sector. But that's a different topic. But, yeah, it doesn't surprise me that Bezos looks at, how do you spend more than every other city in America by a lot and get worse results for your students? How do you possibly do that?
1: Right. Well, he's overlooking the main point that needs to be the takeaway from all of this stuff, and it's a very cynical one, but it's accurate. It goes back to the every great cause becomes a business and ends up a grift. So it is for government schools. They are now a grift. Jeff, they don't exist to educate children. They exist as an employment program for people who vote left. That's why they keep pumping more money into it, because they achieve their objective, which is distributing the money. Jeff, their objective is no longer to educate children. That's why it needs to be torn down.
0: So in hour one, we played his response to the AOCs of the world who say you can't become a billionaire. It's impossible without being a crook. And he pushes back on that and explains why that's stupid, which it is stupid. So if you didn't get the chance to hear that, go get our podcast, Armstrong and Getty On Demand, and check out hour one. But I haven't actually heard this one about the benefits of AI, which I'm skeptical about. Here's Jeff Bezos on CNBC yesterday.
2: So there are so many smart people, and they are smart. And they are saying, oh, my God, you know, there's going to be no more radiologists because, you know, AI can read x-rays better than a radiologist can. And there are going to be no more software engineers because AI can program better than a software engineer can. These people are wrong. So what's really going to happen is that it's going to elevate all of these people. And there's going to, it's like you've been digging, let's say you're a software engineer.
3: Right.
2: What it's, the analogy I can give you is you've been digging out a basement for your house with a shovel, and somebody's about to hand you a bulldozer. You should be so happy. If you're digging the basement to your house and somebody says, hey, how about this? I have a tool here that's going to... And there, what's really going to happen is we're going to have so much productivity in our economy that, for example, this is just one effect... A lot of people who have two earner income households, one of the people is going to drop out of the workforce. That's why we're going to have a labor shortage. People, because of the productivity gains, you're going to be able to afford things. We're going to have, I predict we'll actually have deflation of certain core, assuming we let this technology play out and don't hamstring it with regulation too early. We will actually have, you know, everything will get, food will get cheaper.
0: So there's another guy who's way smarter than me, Jeff Bezos, saying the same thing Elon's been saying, and Altman and Dario from Claude, there's going to be so much abundance of everything. You know, no more two working households. One of you can quit. Maybe both of you can quit in the future. Again. Skipping over the explanation of why is any company going to produce all this stuff and then just give it to me or not? I don't understand. Or who's going to collect the money from the productivity and then give it back out? I still don't understand the mechanism for how this works.
1: Or these now incredibly productive software engineers, to cite the example he did, they are going to be cut in on the enormous productivity of their companies because there's so much profit, but in defiance of the laws of supply and demand, because if there's somebody willing to do it for less and every bit is capable, they should get the job. I know what you're driving at.
0: So, like, if all of a sudden in the 50s, GM could have made their car for half as much, but sold it at the same price, they would have given all those profits to the workers. And other people wouldn't have, like,

0: gotten up and moved to Michigan and taken those jobs because they pay so incredibly high, like obscenely high, more than anything else in the world, and then wages are to come down because you got so many people that want the job. Or I don't understand, like you said, in defiance of all economic laws that have existed in the past, don't understand how this works.
1: And in your example, Ford would undercut GM if they were able to do that to lower prices. Then you get the deflation Jeff's talking about, but then that is deflating the profit that in theory we're redistributing somehow to everyone so somebody can drop out of the workplace.
0: And just because we're nice. And who's distributing it? Are the companies going to send checks to everybody? Or is the government going to take the money and then hand it back out? Because Elon's always talking about the universal UHI, universal high income, but that's does he mean from the government?
1: That's not clear. Well, yeah, they often talk about, 50% taxes and that sort of thing to be redistributed. But when AI, presumably, if it tracks at all with the way the visionaries are saying it might, the big, most capable AI companies will be much more scary than the government.
0: But don't
1: what they can do. And so if the government comes and says, yeah, you got to pay 50% taxes, they'll say, no, I think maybe 30% is a better number. And at some point, a major developed economy, a government, will be brought to its knees by an AI company that is going to say, in effect, we're going to turn out the lights if you don't come around to our point of view.
0: Even before we get to that, which, is not completely fanciful, doesn't it seem like when Elon and Jeff Bezos and others talk to us, it's like their feeling is like, how do you people not understand? I mean, it's almost annoying to them that they have to explain this. Like, how do you not get how wonderful this is going to be? And are we just all that much slower of mind than them that it doesn't immediately dawn upon us this new age that's going to be so wonderful?
1: Well, we're more practical of mind. How's that going to work? I've watched government policy. I've watched taxation take place and redistribution of income. Are angels going to take over that task? Because it looks wasteful and corrupt as hell from where I sit. And we're just talking about making it even bigger and more attractive to those who would bilk the system, for instance. Well, here's a little upside of AI from our friends at SimpliSafe Home Security. 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
0: I'm blown away by how I've not heard an explanation out of any of these people that registers with me. Maybe I'm just a dunce. Maybe it is just, They're trying to explain something difficult to a dumb guy. Maybe that's it. I don't know.
1: Is Jack a dunce? We'll take your calls.
2: I'm calling right now.
1: For as long as they come, Michael, just keep putting them through. No, not at all. Not at all. And again, these are the practical matters that I don't think visionaries think of much, especially if they are so insanely rich that it just doesn't matter to them. They see, and look, I don't want Leonardo da Vinci to spend all of his time worrying about air traffic control as he's inventing the hot air balloon or what have you, or envisioning space travel. That's fine. Be a visionary. That's what you do. But here on Earth, the greater the sum of money changing hands, the greater incentive there is for corruption and waste. And so to me, this all sounds like, barring some change in human nature, which ain't coming. We're looking at an incredibly corrupt, wasteful, bizarre set of misplaced, you know, incentives and disincentives. Somebody draw me a picture.
0: Right. We might look back on this as the age of equality compared to, you know, highest inequality we've seen.
1: And again, if somebody has the ability, computer and robotic, to accomplish virtually anything, and drones, and the ability for those robots to crank out 1,005 drones by noon today, who's going to tell them no?
0: All right. I was kind of hoping that Bezos would explain that to me in a way that I understood, but I'm a dunce. I didn't get it. More on the way.
3: Armstrong and Getty.
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10: 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Bare root trees and shrubs are now in stock at the Specking Road location, and all three Bell's locations are open 7 days a week, even Memorial Day, from 10:30 to 5, because at Bell's, summer doesn't wait around.
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1: A couple interesting things coming up. This just broke. The Democrats have released their 2024 presidential campaign autopsy. So they did an internal autopsy of what went wrong, why did they lose, and some people wanted to make it public, and a lot of people didn't want to make it public, thinking it would be embarrassing or cause problems or whatever. Well, for whatever reason, it has come out. The details aren't out yet, but it came out, and the Washington Post said this is a developing story. So I would imagine, I got to believe, within an hour or two, the amount of time we have left to be on the air, some of it's going to come out. I got to believe it's going to be really hard on Kamala. But anyway, because I'm looking forward to that.
2: Come on now.
3: The other angle of it is, like, it's come out, and the DNC, which put it together, is disavowing its contents.
1: Well, yeah, people are already disavowing it. That's why I'm so excited for the details to come out.
3: Right, right.
1: Because it must be disavowable. The other political thing is a big L.A. mayoral race that's getting so much attention, partially because those crazy A ads that are so good that Spencer Pratt's got on his side running against Mayor Karen Bass. He did an interview why he explained why he went from Democrat to Republican, and it's pretty interesting what made him change. Really interesting, actually. So we'll get to that before this hour is up.
3: Plus some fascinating, troubling stuff about the San Diego mosque shooting that you ain't going to hear anywhere else.
1: In annoying human being news, Bruce Springsteen was on Stephen Colbert last night. Stephen Colbert is brilliant and hilarious, and also very annoying politically. Bruce Springsteen is among the greatest singer-songwriter musicians in the history of music, and politically annoying. And they were both together last night, as this is Stephen Colbert's last week of shows.
4: Thank you. Stephen. I'm here in support tonight for Stephen because you're the first guy in America who's lost his show because we got a president who can't take a joke. And because Larry and David Ellison feel they need to kiss his ass to get what they want. So these are Anyway, Stephen, these are small-minded people. They got no idea what the freedoms of this beautiful country are supposed to be about. This is for you.
1: So then what song did he play?
3: Oh,
1: you know?
5: I don't know.
3: Hungry Heart.
5: Streets of Minneapolis, I'm told.
1: It was Streets of Minneapolis.
3: Oh man.
1: You know how I made it through that song in the concert? So I had planned ahead of time when we went to Springsteen a couple of weeks ago. Me and the kids, we went to the bathroom during the long. He comes out and sits down on the steps speech about America. And I knew I didn't want to hear that. So we went to the bathroom. Loved the concert. Didn't want to hear the political talk. Anyway, during the Streets of Minneapolis, as a wannabe musician, I spent the whole time trying to figure out, how is his guitar tuned? What are those chords he's playing? I mean, so that got me through the song, because it's a well-crafted tune. I just think the lyrics are ridiculous.
3: Yeah.
1: I'd like to ask Bruce, drop D, or what is he doing? I can't even tell what that chord is.
3: I'd like to ask Bruce, in that moment that we just heard, hey, Bruce, if your tours were losing like tens of millions of dollars every time you went out on the road, would you keep doing it? Now, he might say, well, I'm so freaking rich, and I kind of like playing with my friends that, yeah. But if it weren't for that, he'd say, no, of course not. I wouldn't. That was the problem with how do you – oh, you know what? I answered my own question earlier. How do you miss that? The fact that those shows are huge money losers, they no longer generate the revenue, they're no longer the prestige, you know, item that they used to be. It's because Bruce, as we discussed in hour one of the show, right, is part of the left-wing bubble. What we're talking about is that the most right-wingy professions in America are roughly two-thirds right-wingy. Two-thirds. So a third of the folks in your field are Democrats, and you hear their points of view, and you know them. They're nice folks. But in Democrat-dominated fields, it's 95% in the 25 or so most dominated by Democrats. 95%. You don't. The very, very few conservatives around are terrified to say anything. So you never hear that point of view on the left. The left is way more bubbled than the right.
1: So we're going to learn more about the mosque shooters?
3: Yes, and the mosque, and there's a lot there. It is a story rich with meaning and interest that you're not hearing anywhere else.
1: Yeah, we got a number of things that are going to be really good this next half hour. I hope you can stay here.
0: Armstrong and Getty.
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14: ABC News, I'm Dave Packer. A growing number of Republicans on Capitol Hill are raising objections to President Trump's $1.8 billion fund of taxpayer money that could give payouts to political allies who claim they were targeted by the Biden administration. A group that could include the rioters who stormed the Capitol on January 6th. North Carolina Republican Senator Tom Tillis.
15: These people don't deserve restitution. Many of them deserve to be in prison. This is just stupid on stilts.
14: It's holding up a $70 billion bill to fund 3 years' worth of immigration enforcement. Republicans tonight pulled a vote on an Iran war power resolution due to attendance issues from within the GOP. A post-election autopsy released by the DNC today says Kamala Harris wrote off rural America during the 2024 presidential campaign. Two-time NASCAR champion and legendary driver Kyle Busch has died. The announcement of Kyle Busch's death coming just hours after the family announced the 41-year-old was hospitalized after severe illness. This is ABC News.
16: The KFQD weather forecast for Anchorage and the Valley this afternoon. Cloudy, some showers possible at times, highs in the upper 40s. Cloudy tonight, occasional showers remain possible. Lows near 40, a bit breezy. Tomorrow, mostly cloudy, still a chance for a shower in spots, highs around 50. Saturday, mostly cloudy, high temperatures around 50. This is KFQD meteorologist Steve Adamson.

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1: So this is kind of interesting. So we just heard from Jeff Bezos a little bit ago. We were playing that clip about AI, and he throws in at the end, if government doesn't get in the way with a bunch of regulations that keeps us from being able to do this, which is its own topic around AI, this is breaking news. Governor Gavin Newsom just signed an executive order to explore a broad overhaul of labor policies that would force AI companies or various companies to keep employees rather than replace them with AI. So the government's going to force you to keep your employees whether you need them or not if you start using AI. That's the sort of regulation Jeff Bezos is talking about getting in the way of this being able to accomplish what they think we could accomplish.
2: Unworkable, unconstitutional, pandering nonsense.
1: Yeah, maybe we'll get
2: out of Gavin Newsom. I expect better. Wait, no, I don't.
1: We'll get into some more of the details of that later.
2: You may remember this happened just Monday morning.
3: Authorities have revealed the two shooters were wearing body armor and camouflage, armed with shotguns, rifles, and handguns when they stormed the Islamic Center of San Diego, shooting and killing three people, including a hero security guard. And they live-streamed the attack using what appear to be helmet cameras.
2: So this is obviously a very serious topic, but there are a number of really interesting aspects of it that are being ignored by the mainstream media. Now, the first part, obviously, is not being ignored because they just referenced it there. These confused, troubled young men who desired to commit suicide, but like is the trend these days, thought, why don't I attach myself to a cause I've just come across, kill some people in the midst of my suicide so it matters and maybe I get on TV? Which I think is a pretty good description of what a lot of these things are, which is just, it's horrifying in its stupidity.
1: Oh, I know. I know. When you find out what morons these people were or how recently they came to their moronic beliefs, the fact that people lose their lives over that is almost too much to take.
2: Well, yeah, because indeed, if somebody interceded or there's just a twist of fate, they'd probably move on to something else.
1: Yeah.
2: You know, 6 weeks, it'd be into like really into skateboarding. Anyway, these guys indeed recorded with helmet cams, it appears, in the style of a first-person shooter game. It appears to show the perspective of one of the gunmen as he storms the mosque, opens fire, steps over a fallen body. At the video's end, the camera records the gunman raising a pistol to his chin, then slumping forward in a torrent of blood. It's been viewed many, many times and chopped up and redistributed on the internet, in the extremist corners of the internet.
1: So how did it... So somebody captured it before it all got taken down? Is that how it's still floating around out there?
2: Yeah, they're live streaming it. And in that part of the internet, if you see something extreme like that being live streamed, you capture it. Because, you know, people will want to see it. It extends a pattern of bloodshed inspired by the web, where in recent years, video recorded slayings have been live streamed onto Facebook and Twitch, reposted onto YouTube and X, and cut into memes across Reddit and 4chan. The videos so frequently cite one another...
1: Yeah,
2: this is an understatement that they've raised fears from extremism experts that they could motivate copycats. Could. Clearly they do. And the manifesto by these two teenage halfwits were it says they were inspired by the Australian gunman in 2019 who killed 51 people around two mosques in New Zealand, which you may remember, and he streamed that massacre live on Facebook. And, in fact, in those communities, they refer to that monster. I'm not going to give his name, but they refer to that monster as the guy with the high score.
1: Ooh. I'm disturbed by the notion that our minds aren't doing a good job of separating online life from real life. Mm-hmm. And it's practically like LARPing. It's like LARPing with you dead at the end, and a whole bunch of other people are dead at the end.
2: Right.
1: But in the reason it's attractive to you is it doesn't seem any more or less real than all the other stuff you see online. It's not.
2: Right. I've actually read experts in young human psychology talking about how, because most young people can't conceive of death or the end, they picture life continuing after they're dead, but now everybody's been straightened out. In a way that seems ridiculous when you say it out loud, but if you were ever young, I think you know what they are driving at. Anyway,
1: like you're going to get to watch your funeral and all the people be sad that you're gone.
2: Right, exactly. And you'll just go about your business wherever else, in heaven or whatever. In your own mind, it will continue in a way that's utterly unrealistic. But I want to move on to something different. These guys, their rambling 75-page manifesto was like hating on everybody. It was a teenage version of I'm a newly formed bigot or something like that. But as hours passed, more and more came out not only about the shooters, but about individuals associated with the mosque. On October 20th, 2023, for example, the mosque's imam declared in a sermon that when people are occupied, then the resistance is justified. Talking about Palestinians. That same month, his wife posted a gruesome meme of a Star of David beheading babies along the caption, "The devil is killing." Archived Facebook posts appear to show the security guard who was killed while protecting the congregation, and he's been hailed as a hero over and over again, right? His Facebook posts show him praising Hitler and writing that hellfire is waiting for the Jews, all the Jews. These sentiments are abhorrent and poisonous to a pluralistic democracy. They did nothing to diminish the immeasurable weight of the crime, writes this one essayist who happened to be a rabbi. But so you had a lot of really brutal Islamist ugliness coming out of the mosque, which in no way justifies slaughtering innocents. And then there's
1: doesn't make you any less of a hero for giving your life to keep a bunch of school kids from being shot either.
2: Yeah, it's funny. You've referenced school kids. I'm not. Was that what was going on at the time?
1: It's a mosque and school, and there were lots of children there. Yeah. You haven't seen the video of the kids holding hands leaving the school?
2: Oh, I have actually. That one, yeah. Yeah. So any morally sane person should unequivocally and immediately condemn this senseless act. I would agree completely. Yet in the aftermath of the San Diego shooting, it was all too easy to find idiocy and lunacy on display. Laura Loomer, far-right political activist and Trump ally, tweeted, "The shooting in California took place at a jihadi mosque known for its hate preachers. This shooting was likely planned by Muslim and the Islamic lobby in America to spread more Islamophobia laws and create sympathy for Islamic invaders in America." It's a person with many, many, many, many followers. And then, let's see, there was another one. Somebody else said it was actually a false flag, something. So immediately everybody latched onto their side and how it was clearly proof that, you know, whatever is happening. A lot of craziness, a lot of ugliness.
1: There's your quote of the week.
2: Yeah.
1: This whole, you know, talking to chatbots, the Turing test. Maybe we have a Turing test beyond just like, you know, a computer. You can't tell a computer for a human. Like the next level is you can't quite differentiate real life from online life. So you take things from online into the real world and can't tell the difference.
2: Right.
1: And then people end up dead.
2: So I found the quote that I was looking for to wrap this up. This rabbi who's writing talks about from the 1963 16th Street Baptist Church bombing in Birmingham by the Klan to the Tree of Life synagogue shooting in Pittsburgh that killed 11 and injured 8. Here's the common thread. The strain in American public life remains alive and well. And for the past 2.5 years in particular, since October 7th, horrifyingly, Public discourse has grown increasingly comfortable with slogans that sanctify violence in the name of justice. The streets have rung with phrases like resistance is justified and long live the Intifada. Slogans predicated on the idea that violence, including mass violence against religious communities, can be explained away, even celebrated, if its victims are sufficiently condemnable. Which is what we got out of those halfwits at the Luigi Mangione trial as well. Slogans predicated on the idea that violence, even mass violence, can be celebrated if its victims are sufficiently condemnable. It's pretty
1: good. That doesn't take you good places.
2: No, sir. No, it doesn't. A more life-affirming note, ironically, from our friends at Trust and Will. 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
2: 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I have to drink to get through our previous discussion.
1: Visibly intoxicated.
2: Oh, yeah. Yeah, knee walking drunk.
1: See, if you're moving, the visible part would be stumbling. Swerving. Yeah. If you're standing perfectly still, the visible would have to be what?
2: Swaying back and forth, glassy eyes, blank expression. We know the look.
1: Yes, I've seen it in the mirror. Visibly drunk. I don't think I've ever said that to myself looking in the mirror.
2: Visibly, audibly drunk.
1: Good Lord, you're visibly drunk. Maybe that's your goal for Memorial Day weekend.
2: Yikes. No.
1: I ordered some hamburger buns, hamburgers, hot dogs, and hot dog buns. I'm getting ready for the Memorial Day weekend.
2: That's so smart. I need to do the same.
1: Do you have any idea why a hot dog is so much better on the grill?
2: Kind of. What caramelizes this and that, so it turns certain things into sugars in a way that blah blah blah.
1: I'm not an expert on this.
2: I'm not a chef, but
1: because we'd been like in the wintertime cooking them, split them in half, cook them in a pan.
2: It's a good method.
1: They're good, but they're not near as good as on the open flame.
2: Yeah, I would agree.
1: We were all talking about this the other night. We made them on the open flame. We hadn't for a while. It's just like this is a different thing. They're delicious.
2: Yeah, I need to come up with Getty's scale or algorithm or something. I've talked about this before. I slaved over a meal once for a family reunion. It was quite good, but, I mean, it was an unbelievable amount of work. And then the next day, I think we had hamburgers on the grill. And I thought, this took a tenth of the time, and it's like 79 to 85% as yummy.
1: Yeah, I'm never going to, we're having hamburgers on the grill. I'm never, ever going to say that.
2: Oh, make sure you slice up some onion for me. Love that onion. Yeah. Mm.
1: And I can't do onion. It eats a hole in my stomach.
2: That's no good.
1: Ketchup mustard, though.
2: Yeah, so it's the algorithm will be effort to deliciousness.
1: Yes.
2: And you'll see the score. That's a 72. That's not good enough. That's too much work. Screw it. Let's have a burger.
1: Maybe we can get to the details around the first state in the nation trying to take on layoffs because of AI, which is going to be like a big news story over the next couple of years. Anyway, that other stuff on the way, too.
0: Armstrong and Getty.
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0: care for the unhoused.
1: When I say comprehensive health care, it's actually what people can get from Medi-Cal. The problem is that the linkage isn't made with the people and the services.
0: So
1: and
0: that would
1: so
0: be
1: that
0: taxpayers?
1: System, well, we already pay for it. It's already paid for. It's the linkage that hasn't happened.
2: I think we missed the first part about it, but that was that whole conversation about dental care, because the mayor, current mayor of Los Angeles, Karen Bass, kind of stepped in it the other day when she gave her, she's one of those people that smiles all the time. People like that kind of weird me out.
3: Oh, yeah.
2: But she smiles all the time on how we got to get teeth for the untoothed, because you do meth, you lose your teeth, and how are you going to go out and get a job when you got no teeth? How are you going to go apply for a job?
3: Taxpayers
2: going
3: to buy meth mouth teeth.
2: Yes. So the rest of us are responsible for put teeth in the mouth of people who did meth so long that they lost all their teeth. That's my job. That's my responsibility now, to make sure you got teeth, you can go get a job. And of course, it goes beyond without even saying that. Of course, if you give a meth head teeth, the first thing they're going to do is clean up their act, get a job, and go be a productive member of society. The only thing
3: I thought you were
2: going to
3: do a little, give a meth head teeth and they'll chew for a day. Give a meth head. I don't know how to end it.
2: Anyway, I was just thinking about how, because we're all over the country, and I was just thinking about, you know, the number of people that have any interest in the mayoral race in Los Angeles. My whole life, I grew up in the rural Midwest. I've known who was the mayor of New York at every point in my life since I was 6 years old.
3: Mm-hmm.
2: Because, you know, media all comes out of New York, and late night jokes and TV shows and everything like that. The number two city in America, L.A., not near as much. It's a big deal. Anywho, one of the reasons this is getting so much attention is you got this former reality star, Spencer Pratt, running as a Republican against the current mayor, and he got all the homelessness problems and the meth heads and all the stuff that we've talked about a lot with California and Los Angeles. But then the ads he's putting out that are so good. But I've never heard this story. This is Spencer Pratt, lifelong Democrat, reality star, why he became a Republican.
4: Why are you a Republican?
5: Well, you want to break some news here?
4: Sure.
5: When I was a hated reality star,
4: yeah,
5: I got so many death threats. I had so much security and police, and what did they tell me to do? Get a gun. Mm. This is real. I know people don't like guns, but L.A. was dangerous if you're hated. So I got a gun. My wife got a gun. And then we needed CCWs. Mm. The only people that supported a CCW was the Republican. That was what I aligned with, my safety, my personal safety, my family's safety. I know people don't like guns, but when people are threatening your life and your own security is telling you you need to have home protection, train to, it's not like just I went to the, you know, go through the proper steps. That was my,
4: impetus.
5: That's it.
2: That's pretty damned interesting.
3: Mm.
2: So first of all, I never followed his reality star period, but he played the heel, which every reality show needs to have one that people love to hate. And he took on that role. Then he ended up with death threats for him and his wife. Then the cops said, well, get a gun. That's what I would do if I were here.
3: Right.
2: And then it's hard to get a CCW because in your blue states and cities, the criminals get to have guns. And then if they use the gun, you don't charge them any of the gun laws that exist for some reason.
3: Certainly if they're not a BIPOC person, right.
2: But if you're a taxpaying citizen and you want a gun and you've got no history of violence whatsoever, you're going to make it incredibly difficult for you to have a gun.
3: Right. The authorities will tell you, do nothing to protect yourself. The authorities will protect you. And then, of course, they don't. Not at all.
2: Anyway, and that's what turned him into a Republican.
3: Hmm.
2: A Democrat who's been mugged by reality, that's a Republican.
3: Yeah, yeah. The party that says, yes, you have the right to defend yourself. That's the one for me, he says. Not surprisingly. Man, I want to get to that DNC's self-autopsy of the 2024 race. Can't wait to hear about that.
2: Yeah, we got a bunch of stuff we can get to coming up. So, first attempt at laws to keep you from losing your job because of AI. I don't see how that's possibly going to work.
3: It won't.
2: Yeah. If you missed a segment of the podcast, Armstrong and Getty on demand.
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13: Good evening, everyone. Tonight at 5, Anchorage students are officially on summer break. But for some school district leaders, this last day of class, it also marks their last day on the job. Georgina Fernandez shows us the farewells and what is next.
14: Hi, you guys. Hi, Lucas.
15: Every morning for 4 years.
14: Hi. I'm glad you're here.
15: This is how Lori Rux Dashiell has started the day.
14: It's really important for us to greet them as they're coming in, really launch them off in a positive way in the morning.
15: And on Thursday.
14: Happy last day, you guys.
15: It's the final good morning of the school year.
16: I'm excited, really excited for the last day of school.
15: As Anchorage schools wrap up the year.
14: Bittersweet for sure. You guys have been amazing.
15: It's also the last day ever for Rux Dashiell.
14: Good. I'm feeling ready. So bittersweet, but I'm excited.
15: She's retiring from the Anchorage School District after more than 2 decades on the job.
14: It's crazy. When you sign papers and you talk about retirement, it seems like forever away, but it's crazy how fast 26 years has gone.
15: Her final year came with a lot of uncertainties as ASD faced a $90 million budget deficit.
14: I think right now this is the tornado effect of we are feeling at every level, national, state, and local, just really kind of being backed into a corner.
15: A year of up and down, school closures, programs being cut, and staff layoffs. But through all the hurdles,
14: thank you.
15: These faces, her students.
17: I am so lucky.
15: And the staff beside her that built a community she will always cherish. One final good morning, closing out a challenging year.
14: Good morning, Chinook King Salmon. We
15: and are sending her students into summer.
14: Bring it in.
15: Yes. Georgina Fernandez. Yes.
14: All right, have a good day.
15: Alaska's News Source.
13: And Rux Dashiell says she's not done with education. She is now moving into a role that is supporting principals across the state. Well, if you have summer travel plans out of Ted Stevens Anchorage International Airport today, this is what you are going to run into. TSA is dealing with intermittent outages of its X-ray screening equipment at the checkpoint. Technicians are on site. Staff, they are trying to keep those lines moving, but wait times are longer than usual, as you can see there. TSA is now urging passengers to arrive at least 2 hours early for domestic flights and at least 3 hours early for international trips. They do expect delays to continue as they work through the problem. And, of course, they are thanking travelers for their patience. Time now for a check of weather with Chief Meteorologist Melissa Fry. And I hear we are trending warmer across much of the state for Memorial Day weekend.
18: 1 degree at a time, Marianne. We are slowly inching that direction. And not too bad out there this afternoon either. High temperatures made it into the mid-50s in Anchorage today. You can see how those clouds a little thinner, a little higher, a little blue sky beginning to show up. And temperatures right now sitting at 50 degrees. Now, if you're out and about in it tonight, it will feel a little cooler than that because of those winds. Still gusting up around 35 miles per hour, and that'll continue tonight into tomorrow morning. Temperatures are a little bit warmer through Midtown into downtown East Side, all sitting in those mid-50s. And we did see some rain showers to start the day, but it just hasn't been much. 1/100th of an inch is all we got in Anchorage. A bit more as you head out toward Portage, and about triple that as you get down into Seward, with close to 1/3 of an inch for you. Now, temperatures are pretty uniform from Anchorage to the valley to the interior all the way to southeast, holding on to that cloud cover, but again, not seeing a lot of rain. This area of low pressure out in the Bering Sea still sending some scattered showers our direction. We'll hold on to those chances for showers both Friday and Saturday. Temperature-wise, you'll see overnight lows there, just briefly dipping into those low 40s. And then for your Friday, high temperatures back up close to 50 degrees. We'll see that mix of sun and clouds, and the chances for some lighter isolated showers in Anchorage. Those chances do increase as you head out closer to Prince William Sound. But Ariana, if you're making plans already for Memorial Day weekend, I'll have a look at that forecast next.
13: Thanks, Melissa. Firefighters had their hands full with a dangerous duplex fire in South Anchorage today, and it wasn't just the flames that they were up against. Take a look at this video. This was sent to us from a viewer. You could just see what crews arrived to at the duplex on Medellin Circle this morning. Flames and smoke pouring out of several windows. The fire department says about 13 units responded. No one was found inside, but what they did find made the fire much more dangerous to fight.
7: This duplex had extreme hoarding conditions. There's no sign of animals being inside, but it's hard to tell with the amount of trash that was stacked up inside the building. So hoarding conditions are what we find sometimes in buildings where occupants have piles of garbage and just living materials around their house. The first and second floor both had waist deep, if not higher, trash stacked up in the building.
13: No word on how the fire started, but it is under control. Crews stayed on scene, putting out hot spots and making sure that it didn't flare back up. A Sandpoint boat captain who once pleaded not guilty in a drug case has now changed his plea. Duke Ogata communicated by phone from the Goose Creek Correctional Center. Prosecutors say he was caught with large amounts of meth and heroin last September while he was heading to the Aleutians. Ogata pleaded guilty to third-degree misconduct involving a controlled substance and third-degree assault. The judge accepted a deal for him to serve 3 years in prison with 5 years probation and restitution still to be decided. Sandpoint Police Chief Benjamin Allen provided a victim impact statement over the phone, telling the court the confrontation left lasting damage.
19: He armed himself with a tomahawk and asked me, "Do you really want to die over this?" while raising it over his head. At that moment, I was on a moving commercial vessel away from the dock in full uniform with no safe way off. No ability to operate the vessel, and no time to retreat. I knew that if I did not act, I was very likely going to die.
13: Ogata's plea deal also dismisses a second-degree drug charge and a first-degree criminal mischief charge. APD's K-9 Kiska, who was shot in the line of duty last month, is now back to work.
20: Oh, good boy.
13: So Kiska was hurt during an officer-involved shooting in Anchorage near 34th and Bering last month, the same incident where a suspect was also shot after police say he fired at officers. Kiska lost a toe but has since healed, and handlers say he's been fully cleared to get back to work. Tonight at 6, Johnson Kuhn will have more on Kiska's recovery and return to duty. Alaska state troopers identified the man arrested for his alleged involvement in an armed robbery and kidnapping in Fairbanks last night. Troopers responded just after 8:30 along Phillips Field Road, that is near the Holiday Gas Station and the Alaska Universal Productions building. Court documents say 28-year-old Vasily Malik went into a home without permission, got into an argument, and threatened to shoot people. Investigators say a gun was taken from the house but later found in another vehicle. Troopers also say Malik said he consumed 2 grams of meth. He's now being held at the Fairbanks Correctional Center. Coming up, how ready is Alaska if a high-risk infectious patient shows up at the hospital? We take you inside a drill to see how caregivers practice treating patients while staying safe themselves.
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1: When I think of an Alaskan, I think about somebody who has a genuine connection to the land and the people and the experience of living and growing and raising a family here.
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4: 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We can get back there if we're all working on this together.
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6: 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I think she gets it.
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14: So we want to make sure that we are prepared for anything that might come to our door so that we can safely care for our community.
15: At least two people will be required for pediatric and non-compliant patients.
11: The training is hands-on.
16: Oh, we're all set up.
11: Nurses practiced drawing blood in full protective gear.
17: We're using this syringe to do the waste into?
16: Mm-hmm.
11: Okay. To prevent germs spreading by contact or through the air. All made possible with the help of a grant.
18: Providence was one of 54 hospitals across the U.S. to receive this $430,000 grant. It's called the STAND Award.
19: For everybody in Alaska, it just is giving us enhanced ability to care for any patient that comes through the door.
12: And I think it just really underscores the importance of some of this work, knowing that there are global outbreaks.
11: Even as the grant period wraps up, Providence says the work,
20: right, time for lab draw,
11: and the training
20: all to our waist
11: won't stop. Danny Tompkins, Alaska's news source.
9: Providence is also working towards an official level 2 special pathogen treatment center designation, a process they say will take some time but is ongoing.
21: And coming up after the break, we're going to take a look at that 7-day forecast, what you can expect for the upcoming holiday weekend and beyond. But first here, look at those daylight hours for your Thursday night. Sunset almost 11 o'clock tonight in Anchorage, and after 11:30 in Fairbanks. And those sunrise times getting pretty early too.
22: I was paralyzed. I started to move my body in a way I couldn't do before.
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2: Well, we've been talking a lot the past couple weeks about how cool, cloudy, and wet it has been this May. Doesn't quite feel like summer is kicking in, but one thing that we are seeing is the daylight. This is a look at Girdwood overnight last night. This is 2 o'clock in the morning. Yes, we have some cloud cover, but if you look at where we're seeing those breaks in the clouds, quite a blue sky and holding on to a lot of daylight even early in the day. So yes, we have some cloudy skies, but otherwise it is pretty bright out there, and temperatures have been consistently warming another degree or two every couple days. Now we're holding on to some rain showers here tonight across South Central, especially wet in the Prince William Sound area. A few showers still pushing through Anchorage, and in the higher elevations we even have some lightning strikes coming in. The center of the storm still well out into the Bering Sea, and that will all drift to the north, but it is producing some pretty impressive rain showers in Bristol Bay tonight. Anytime you see those reds and oranges and yellows on the map, that's an indication of that heavier rain coming down. We even have a few of those cells right now out over Cook Inlet, and you can see that lightning to the north. We're also still on flood watch along the Yukon River. We have flood warnings and advisories in place for this entire stretch of the Yukon River. This is going to continue until that ice can freely move downstream. The communities most impacted in this area right now are Grayling, Holy Cross, and Russia Mission. If you're in or around one of those areas, really important you're watching those water levels closely. This is the fourth day in a row of this ice jam holding strong. And then we do have another 60 miles of ice behind it, moving all the way up the Yukon. So dangerous situation until that ice starts moving. Now, as we look ahead, that area of low pressure and the trough that we have in the upper levels of the atmosphere are going to keep those scattered showers going in South Central tomorrow. But they will get lighter and lighter as we head here through the next 48 hours. So be prepared for that rain in Prince William Sound and in southeast and the northern regions. And the rest of South Central will see just chances for those lighter scattered showers tomorrow, with some showers lingering into Saturday as well. Here we are Friday at 11:30 in the morning. You can see it's all pretty scattered. We're not seeing widespread or heavy rainfall across the region. But once we move into Saturday afternoon and more of that moisture extends into the interior, we will see chances for some thunderstorms developing there in the second half of the day that could bring in some rain into Fairbanks again Saturday afternoon. Otherwise, for your Friday, here's what you can prepare for. We'll see those showers tomorrow morning in Yakutat, Skagway, Haines, just some light rain in Juneau and Sitka, mostly cloudy in Ketchikan with high temperatures back into the low to mid 50s for you. The sunshine is back into the interior, high back up to 60 tomorrow in Fairbanks, a little cooler in Delta Junction, and we'll still see those wind gusts close to 30 miles per hour tomorrow. We'll hold on to cloudy conditions for the slope. High temperatures getting above freezing now in Prudhoe Bay, back up to 46 at Anaktuvuk Pass. I do expect temperatures in the 40s and 50s down the west coast. Some light rain to start the day in Nome. Showers are likely in Bethel, and we'll see those showers closer to the Privlofs and through the Aleutians. I'll also still seeing some breezy winds. You're on the back edge of the storm, and that'll produce gusts to about 35 miles per hour there in Unalaska and in Cold Bay. Now, for the Kenai Peninsula, I'm keeping those chances for showers in. There's just nothing to clear it out, but it's not going to be widespread, and it's not going to be all day. It is going to be a little bit cooler, though. High temperatures topping out in the upper 40s, mid-40s for Prince William Sound, with that rain rain continuing, mostly cloudy in the Copper River Basin. And for the valley, chances for that light rain again tomorrow with highs back into the low to mid 50s. Anchorage, we top out at about 50. We'll hold on to those breezy winds into tomorrow morning. Better chances as you head for showers as you head south from Girdwood out toward Prince William Sound. You can see those chances for showers linger into Saturday, but the sunshine is back for Sunday afternoon and Monday with highs in the mid 50s, and the interior seeing high temperatures holding in the low to mid 60s.
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12: 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And our PFD got smaller. It's time to end the Dunleavy decline. 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
3: Welcome back. 22 minutes past the hour on this Thursday. The Coast Guard sharing what happens behind the scenes when a distress call comes in and why false alarms are such a big deal. Earlier this week, our cameras were invited inside the Arctic District Command Center in Juneau to see just how crews track emergencies and launch rescue teams. Coast Guard officials say so-called false alerts can pull helicopters and boats away from real emergencies, even putting first responders in unnecessary danger. We also got a chance to tour one of their cutters to see how crew members balance training, patrols, and life or death rescues on Alaska's waters. And another reminder, if you are flying out of Ted Stevens Anchorage International Airport today, you're going to want to get there earlier than normal. TSA is dealing with some intermittent outages of its X-ray screening equipment at the checkpoint. Technicians, they are on site. Staff are trying to keep those lines moving, but wait times are longer than usual. TSA is now urging passengers to arrive at least 2 hours early for domestic flights and at least 3 hours early for those that are on international trips. They do expect those delays to continue as they work through the problem, and they thank travelers for their patience. And as we go to break, let's show you our pick of the day. This comes from Deb Mitchell. This is a good one, showing a boar tie in Turnagain Arm. This is from yesterday.
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16: Eastbound Diamond Boulevard slow now from Arctic up through the old Seward Highway. C Street northbound sluggish now from 48th Avenue up through Tudor Road. And the southbound Seward Highway definitely stop and go from Gamble Street up through 36th Avenue. Croson Law Group, time saver traffic.
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3: We're back here on a Thursday. Lots going on. Kids out for summer vacation. Long holiday weekend coming.
2: Yes, exciting. I'm sure if you're at home and you have kids at home, they're just like buzzing.
3: So excited. They're going to get outside regardless.
2: Yes, regardless. We'll take a look at that forecast. If you're making plans in South Central for your Memorial Day weekend, here's what you can prepare for. Saturday, we still have that chance for some showers lingering from the storm that we have right now, but I do expect mostly dry conditions Sunday and Monday, and more sunshine too from Sunday afternoon into Monday morning. You can see those temperatures getting a little warmer too, back into those low to mid 50s for Sunday and Monday. Fairbanks will see temperatures back into the 60s. Sunny conditions on Memorial Day itself. We'll just see a chance for a few thunderstorms firing up Saturday afternoon, a little cloud cover there into Sunday. Otherwise, it's relatively quiet. We've been doing a lot of talking, and you might call it complaining about the cool wet weather, but it's not too bad.
3: It's not too bad. All right, that is it for us, everyone. Thanks for joining us. Have a wonderful evening.
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1: When I think of an Alaskan, I think about somebody who has a genuine connection to the land and the people and the experience of living and growing and raising a family here.
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26: 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I think she gets it.
25: 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She's going to put us first.
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29: Tonight, storms across the country wreaking havoc on the busiest day of Memorial Day travel. New storms firing up right now in what's set to be a holiday weekend washout. This truck in Tennessee skidding down the highway. Drivers escaping the floods from their sunroof. Torrential rain from Atlanta to New York. Long lines at some of the biggest airports. And that sinkhole at LaGuardia, the runway still shut down. Breaking tonight, legendary NASCAR driver Kyle Busch dead at 41. What we know about his sudden death. Also tonight, Ebola outbreak, chaos in Africa. Angry crowds setting hospital tents on fire. The new images of that American doctor fighting for his life in a biocontainment unit. Plus, the plane rerouted away from the U.S. over fears of the deadly virus. The surprise twist in the school shooting trial, the judge tossing out the case for the vice principal charged after a teacher was shot by a six-year-old. Why the judge sided with the defense. On the run, video of a suspect wanted for Medicaid fraud in Minneapolis fleeing after jumping off a balcony as 15 people are accused of stealing $90 million. Republican backlash to President Trump's $1.8 billion anti-weaponization fund. Will his own party kill it? And why the president said he may not attend his son Don Jr.'s wedding this weekend. Our series, The Cost of Denial, and the surprise apology from a healthcare CEO after our investigation into the struggles of military families. Trapped in a wall, the bizarre rescue, a man stuck there for 10 hours, why he was arrested just after being freed. The police car dangling off a bridge, what happened to the officer inside? And there's good news tonight, the big reveals, the senior class taking off the mask for the very first time. Nightly News starts right now.
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29: And good evening. We do begin tonight with a brutal start to the holiday travel weekend, with millions of people already dealing with major headaches across the country. Today is the busiest air travel day of the holiday, but we're seeing major chaos on the roads already. This truck in Chattanooga toppling over in heavy rain and skidding down the highway, stalling traffic for hours. And this was the scene in New York City. Look at this. After heavy rains flooded streets, bringing down trees and power lines. But it was this sinkhole that opened up at LaGuardia that caused problems, sending a ripple effect of delays and cancellations across all three of the city's major airports. At Newark, some flyers stranded for hours because of it. And the weather is just getting started. started. Look at this. For much of the East Coast, almost the entire holiday weekend will be a complete washout. We'll get to that forecast in a moment, but we want to begin our coverage tonight with Tom Costello.
6: On a rain-soaked highway near Chattanooga, a very close call this afternoon as a semi tips over on I-24, sending sparks flying as it skids down the highway. While America's biggest city continues to dry out from the deluge that flooded streets, highways, and intersections, snarling traffic. New Yorkers wading through knee-deep water, with high winds bringing down trees and power lines Wednesday. A Waymo taxi flooded out in Atlanta and heavy traffic today. Meanwhile, one of New York's critical high-density runways remains closed tonight.
7: 422 is closed for a sinkhole over there.
6: After a sinkhole opened up on LaGuardia Runway 4.
7: The tower just called us and said they cannot take any more airplanes.
6: As the weather led to a cascade of delays and cancellations at all three New York airports, one Newark passenger says he was stuck on a plane for hours.
8: We ended up just sitting on the tarmac for 7 hours.
6: America's two busiest airports, Chicago and Atlanta, packed today.
9: Come early and just prepare for anything.
6: And the start of more record-breaking passenger levels this summer.
10: For its part, American expects to carry a record 75 million passengers between now and Labor Day. That's 500 customers every minute.
6: And Americans are paying more. Domestic airfares now averaging $441 round trip, up 53% from a year ago. On the nation's roads, the national average now $4.56 a gallon, up from $3.18 a year ago, with the war pushing gas prices above $4 in all 50 states.
11: It's definitely a problem because we are headed to South Carolina, so this is a long trip.
29: Tom joins us now live. And Tom, even though airfare prices are up as you reported, TSA is still expecting a record number of travelers.
12: 18.3 million people will be screened at TSA checkpoints this extended weekend, even more over the summer, because, of course, we've got America 250 and the World Cup celebrations. That will mean record numbers of passengers, Tom.
29: A lot of travelers this weekend and a lot of rain. We are tracking those major rainmakers right now, set to wash out the Memorial Day weekend for much of the country. Bill Cairns is here now. And, Bill, when do all these storms sort of get started across the country?
13: Unfortunately, they've already begun in areas of Texas, and that's where they're going to be the worst over the holiday weekend. So we're kind of officially in our flash flood season, Memorial Day to Labor Day. Near Junction, Texas, we have flash flood warnings. In this area of South Texas to Southeast Texas, Corpus Christi, Austin, near the Houston area, that's the greatest area of concern over the next 3 days. Multiple rounds of storms. Some areas could get up to 6 inches of rainfall over the next couple of days. But not just that. Look at how many people are going to be soaked over the holiday weekend. So let's break it down day by day, because the worst of it on Saturday is going to be in the Mid-Atlantic region and also into the Southeast areas of South Texas. And then as we look at areas of Sunday, still tracking wet weather in the south. By the time we get to Memorial Day, it's lighter in the Northeast, Tom, but we still have that Texas flood threat.
29: Okay, Bill, we thank you for that. We have some shocking and sad news out of the sports world tonight. NASCAR superstar Kyle Busch has died at the age of 41. Sam Brock is here with more. And Sam, I know there's a lot we still have to learn about what happened here. We don't know why he died or how.
14: There are still questions about how he died, Tom. There were also warning signs from earlier today. I should note, hours earlier, Kyle's family posting onto social media, he had been hospitalized with a severe illness and was currently undergoing treatment. They did not, Tom, specify for what. Now, Busch was pulled from a race in Charlotte this weekend. Now, NASCAR confirming tonight that the 41-year-old has passed away. He is one of the most decorated drivers in NASCAR's history, having won 234 races across NASCAR's three national series. He won Cup Series titles in 2015 and 2019, a very big deal in the sport. NASCAR writing in part in a statement tonight, "Our entire NASCAR family is heartbroken by the loss of Kyle Busch, a future Hall of Famer. Kyle was a rare talent, one who comes along once in a generation. During a race less than 2 weeks ago, Tom, he had radioed into his crew to request medical aid. And now tonight, this tragic turn. We're waiting to learn more."
29: All right, Sam Brock, a major name there in that sport. Sam, we thank you for that one. Tonight, a new plan from U.S. officials to stop the fast-moving Ebola outbreak in Africa from arriving here in the U.S. It comes as protesters in the Democratic Republic of Congo set a medical clinic on fire.
2: Here's Maggie Bespo with those images.
3: Tonight, outrage amid Africa's Ebola outbreak. New video showing a medical clinic engulfed in flames. Authorities say protesters were angry. Officials wouldn't release the body of a loved one likely killed by the virus. Here, beds burned to a crisp. Experts stressing safe burials are critical because Ebola can spread through contact with infected remains. This, as the race to contain the outbreak wreaks havoc in the skies. With an Air France flight to Detroit diverted to Canada Wednesday after U.S. officials say a passenger from the Democratic Republic of Congo boarded in error. Customs and Border Protection not clarifying whether the traveler had recently been in the DRC or was exhibiting symptoms of Ebola. Debbie Mister was on that flight.
15: I'm very concerned. I have friends that have, you know, immune problems. Why was this person allowed on this plane? How did they slip through?
3: The U.S. now sending all passengers who have visited affected countries in the last 3 weeks to Washington Dulles International Airport, where the CDC will conduct enhanced public health entry screenings. Meanwhile, chilling new images of Dr. Peter Stafford, the American surgeon infected with Ebola, in a fully enclosed biocontainment pod earlier this week. The doctor saying, before I was evacuated, I was feeling really concerned I wasn't going to make it. And now I'm cautiously optimistic. But experts say with cases soaring in Africa, global spread is likely.
16: Would you be surprised to see cases in the U.S.?
18: I would not be surprised to see cases in the United States. However, we do have a network of hospitals that are prepared to deal with it. It gives us an advantage over other countries.
2: Maggie Vespa joins us now. Maggie, as this outbreak spreads, there's now some finger pointing going on.
3: Yeah, Tom, exactly. NBC News spoke to a dozen former federal employees who say the Trump administration's gutting of USAID funding last year, they believe, has slowed America's response to this Ebola outbreak, allowing case numbers, they say, to climb higher and faster. Tom.
2: Okay, Maggie Vespa for us. Maggie, thank you. We're going to turn to politics now and the new pressure on President Trump from some Republican lawmakers criticizing his proposed nearly $1.8 billion anti-weaponization fund. Garrett Hake has the late details.
19: Tonight, as President Trump touts his winning streak with Republican voters, he's facing new opposition from Republican lawmakers on two of his high-profile priorities.
20: This is bad policy, it's bad timing, and it's bad politics.
19: The Senate abandoning a planned vote today and leaving town amid GOP infighting over his $1.8 billion anti-weaponization fund, which would pay out compensation to Trump allies who say they were unfairly prosecuted by the Biden administration, possibly including January 6th rioters pardoned by President Trump.
20: These people don't deserve restitution. Many of them deserve to be in prison.
19: President Trump recently defending the fund.
22: The Biden administration was horrible in terms of what they've done to people is incredible.
19: And some GOP senators also moving to pull $1 billion in White House ballroom security funding, all as Trump-endorsed candidates just had a clean sweep winning GOP primaries. NBC's Gabe Gutierrez with the president.
23: Are you losing control of the Senate Republicans?
24: I don't know. I really don't know.
23: Well, what if Congress doesn't sign off on the security money, sir?
24: Then the White House won't be a very secure place.
19: And as he negotiates with Iran,
24: we cannot let Iran have a nuclear weapon.
19: The president was asked, will he attend the weekend wedding of his eldest son, Don Jr.?
24: He'd like me to go, but it's going to be just a small little private affair, and I'm going to try and make it. I'm in the midst. I said, you know, this is not good timing for me. I have a thing called Iran and other things.
2: Other things, including Cuba. Garrett joins us now live. And Garrett, we know there's a new headline out of that country with the Trump administration moving an aircraft carrier nearby.
28: That's right, Tom. The USS Nimitz and its escort ships arrived in the Caribbean yesterday, where they could remain for months. The president today called Cuba a failed state, but said the warships weren't meant to intimidate the regime. Their presence there does send a message that the U.S. could be at that nation's doorstep quickly. Tom?
2: Garrett, our thanks to you. Now to Minnesota and the Trump administration announcing a series of criminal charges against 15 people they say defrauded Medicaid and other agencies of $90 million, with one of the suspects jumping off a balcony trying to flee arrest and was captured on camera. Here's Kelly O'Donnell.
3: In Minnesota today, the FBI urged the public to help find a fleeing suspect caught on video, wanted in a sweeping health care fraud investigation.
0: I want you to get a good look at him.
3: Authorities say the man jumped off a fourth-story balcony, visibly limping to escape arrest.
0: Too often here in Minnesota lately, fraudsters have turned government programs into their own personal ATMs.
3: Today, the Department of Justice investigation announced charges against 15 they describe as owners of child care centers and Medicaid providers. The DOJ says this fraud scheme could have reached $90 million, putting the vulnerable at risk.
1: One patient was supposed to be receiving 24-hour care through this program, but he was actually being serviced by a fraudster and received no services. This patient was later found dead.
3: In a separate investigation, a lengthy prison sentence today, nearly 42 years behind bars for Amy Bach, convicted in a $250 million COVID-related case as the former head of a nonprofit food program that prosecutors said filed fraudulent claims and took kickbacks. Late today, police in Minnesota say they arrested that fleeing suspect at a home linked to one of his alleged co-conspirators. Tom?
2: All right. Kelly, we thank you. When we continue in 60 seconds, our series, The Cost of Denial, and the healthcare CEO actually apologizing after our reporting.
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2: In our series, The Cost of Denial, we investigate the challenges Americans face with their insurance and health care coverage. And tonight we have a major update to our investigation from 2 weeks ago. More than a dozen military families were facing serious problems with their health care company. And tonight, after our report, the CEO of that company apologizing. Here's Aaron McLaughlin.
18: You faxed.
25: Yes.
18: You faxed again.
25: Yes.
18: You called.
25: Yes.
18: You contacted your lawmaker.
25: Yes.
18: You posted on social media.
25: Yes.
18: And the one thing that made a difference.
26: You.
18: NBC.
25: NBC.
27: When we first met retired Sergeant First Class Guy Shoemaker, he was struggling.
30: The safest thing would be for you to get a feeding tube.
25: Not.
30: I know.
25: Not a fan.
30: Cough.
27: After surviving stage 2 throat cancer, Guy, along with his wife Kathy, were battling to get coverage for critical care.
25: It's a click. Somebody's just got to check the box and say this person doesn't have an OHI.
27: OHI stands for Other Health Insurance. His healthcare administrator, TriWest Healthcare Alliance, mistakenly believing Guy had other health insurance because of his separate vision plan, repeatedly denied his claims.
30: It's still happening.
25: Yes.
27: TriWest serves 4.2 million military personnel and family members across 26 states. And we found Guy was far from alone. NBC News spoke with more than a dozen beneficiaries struggling with various coverage issues. And now, a mea culpa. 2 weeks after our initial report, the company's CEO released this letter to beneficiaries saying, I want to personally take the opportunity to apologize to those of you who've experienced challenges with other health insurance on our watch. The letter acknowledges the issue led to denials, delay, and frustration.
18: Do you think that was because you spoke out?
25: Yes. It shouldn't take an outside entity, you know, to say to you, look, buddy, you're screwing over a lot of veterans right now.
27: In the letter, the TriWest CEO says the OHI denial rate is now down to 1.3%, nearly half what it was a year ago, and that the company has set up a special email address for those facing OHI problems. He adds, we are in the process of making systems changes and customer service changes to improve the beneficiary experience.
25: These are just all the the latest bills.
27: Guy says he recently was contacted by a new TriWest representative who at last resolved his final OHI. But he also knows there are other TriWest members still struggling with their claims. His message to them?
25: You have to step up and demand.
30: You're going to have to battle.
25: Yes, don't sit back and take it. I mean, stand up and fight for what you earned.
2: Aaron joins us now live. Aaron, let's pick it up right there. What about the other dozen plus TriWest members you've been on the phone with?
27: Tom, we've been following up with each of them. Many of their issues go well beyond this problem of other health insurance. Almost all telling us that TriWest representatives have been in touch trying to get their coverage claims resolved. But even tonight, some say they are still facing denials that they believe are wrong. Tom.
2: Aaron McLaughlin tonight for us. Aaron, thank you. When we return, a wild story. The police just ending their overnight shift, what they heard in the wall while they were getting coffee, and what they found inside. That's next.
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8: 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Jobs, salmon, teachers, troopers, energy, and the PFD have all declined while Governor Dunleavy has been in office. Have you had enough of the Dunleavy decline? Call 907-465-3500. Tell Governor Dunleavy we want him to stop picking fights and start reversing Alaska's decline.
9: 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Elizabeth Johnson, Chair, approves this message.
10: You bend down.

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5: We're back now with a surprise ruling in a case we've been watching very closely. A judge in Virginia today dismissing a criminal case against a former assistant principal, Ebony Parker, you see her there, accused of ignoring warnings before a 6-year-old student shot teacher Abigail Zwerner. The judge ruling that Ebony Parker's actions did not show a reckless disregard for human life, which would be needed to convict. And look at this, a police cruiser upside down and dangling off the side of the Chesapeake Bay Bridge Tunnel in Virginia. Our local station reports that the officer was taken to the hospital after the crash and no one was seriously injured. Also tonight, a wild story in Northern California. Here you can see first responders tearing apart a cafe wall in Salinas because a man was stuck behind it. Police say officers heard faint calls for help when they were ordering coffee at the end of their graveyard shift. They knocked on the wall and got a knock back. And look at this. They even had to cut him out of the wall. So what was he doing there? Still unclear, but he was later booked for burglary. All right, when we come back tonight here on Nightly News, the big reveals now going viral. The beloved college mascots finally unmasked. That's next.
6: It's time for the KFQD Fishing Report, brought to you by Indian Valley Meats and Pioneer Door. In Anchorage, Ship Creek is starting to see early king salmon action. Anglers are having the best luck with bright spinners, Vibrex lures, and cured salmon eggs. Campbell Creek and local stock lakes are producing rainbow trout on small spoons, flies, and power bait. Up in the Mat-Su, lakes are heating up with rainbow trout and Arctic char, biting well on worms, leeches, and flashy spoons. The Little Susitna is beginning to show signs of early salmon movement, with anglers tossing spinners and streamer flies. On the Kenai Peninsula, trout fishing remains strong on the upper Kenai and Russian River. Bead rigs, egg patterns, and flesh flies are producing solid catches, while early sockeye are beginning to trickle in. Down in Homer, halibut fishing continues to improve in the Cook Inlet and Kachemak Bay. Circle hooks tipped with herring, octopus, and salmon belly are getting the job done, while shore anglers are finding feeder kings near the Homer Spit. And in Seward, Resurrection Bay is seeing good rockfish and lingcod action, with anglers using jigs and bait rigs. Early silver salmon are also showing up near the harbor and nearby beaches.
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15: Finally, there's good news tonight. They are an iconic part of almost every college, the mascots. 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
15: From the Ohio State mascot, Brutus Buckeye, and Kansas's Baby Jay, to Otto the Orange at Syracuse University, and Sebastian the Ibis at the University of Miami. The students behind the iconic characters bringing school spirit to new heights.
21: It's always going to be in the top five coolest things I've ever done.
15: And at the University of South Carolina.
22: Best mascot! Best mascot!
15: Just listen to the class of 2026's reaction. Students like Braden Hensley donned the yellow feet for the final time at commencement. Stopping by for a quick moment with mom and dad. Before leading thousands of grads in one final spirit-filled celebration.
23: What a great job to have. All right, that does it for us tonight. That's Nightly News for this Thursday. I'm Tom Yamas. Thanks so much for watching tonight. And always, we're here for you. Good night.
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0: Now at 6, we have an update at Ted Stevens Anchorage International Airport. You're urged to get to the airport very early as precaution, as long TSA wait times have been reported just before the Memorial Day weekend. The airport says TSA screenings were backed up today, in some cases for several hours. This is a live look from where things are now, where things seem to be improving. Club 49 says the surge in wait times had to do with new TSA equipment installation. And here's a look at how chaotic things looked earlier this afternoon. This was around 4 p.m., where long lines were very, very long. Many travelers were worried about missing their flights. And this is that new equipment that is being used at the airport. Travelers are urged to get to the airport earlier than usual to make sure that you can board your flight on time, just in case any other problems pop up tonight or into Friday. A TSA spokesperson released a statement saying, in part, TSA is currently experiencing intermittent outages of checkpoint X-ray screening equipment. Technicians are currently on site and screening personnel are working to minimize longer than usual wait times. And of course, we will keep you updated as the situation continues with that holiday approaching. And it's not news that many Alaskans with travel plans want to hear. And besides those flights, travelers are also keeping an eye on the weather. Chief Meteorologist Mr. Fry has you covered.
1: Yeah, Rebecca, it is the unofficial kickoff to summer. A lot of people already getting those trailers and campers ready to go, heading out for the long holiday weekend. And here's what you can expect. If you're in South Central, you need to know that showers are going to linger from tomorrow into Saturday. But I do expect dry conditions Sunday and Monday for the most part. I can't rule out a little drizzle or quick passing shower. But right now it does look mostly clear for Sunday and Monday, with even more sunshine in the second half of the day, Sunday night, into the first half of the day on Monday. You can also see those temperatures starting to climb from the low 50s back into the mid 50s. So that second half of Memorial Day weekend actually looking pretty nice here across most of the state. Now, if you're headed out this evening, happy summer break to Anchorage students. We are seeing a little bit of cloud cover and some breezy winds. Current wind gusts at 43 miles per hour. Temperatures sitting in those upper 40s. So a little chilly. Chance for an isolated shower. Similar conditions as you head up into Palmer, mid-50s, and Fairbanks with a little bit of cloud cover for you tonight as well. But that blue sky trying to show up in Juneau tonight, where temperatures are sitting in the low 50s. It's one storm system that's impacting much of the state. It's centered there just to the south of Bethel. We're seeing those scattered showers from Bristol Bay into South Central, even beginning to push into portions of the interior. And we've had some thunderstorms developing just outside of McGrath tonight. Heading into tomorrow, we'll see that chance for showers remaining in South Central, high of about 50, back up to 60 and mostly sunny in Fairbanks. Light rain in Juneau tomorrow, and we'll hold on to those scattered showers in Bethel. And I'll have the rest of that 7-day forecast next.
0: Looking forward to it. Thank you so much. Well, tonight, the 30-day special session Governor Dunleavy called to get tax terms for a generational project building a liquefied natural gas pipeline has technically started, but right after gaveling in, a majority of lawmakers voted to delay starting work until next week. Now, that includes a vote to not have to have daily floor sessions. Supporters explaining, in their view, that's about prioritizing committee hearings, while opponents said they worry about lawmakers not starting to work immediately. Senate leaders say finance committee hearings will start Wednesday morning. They hope that's when the House will hold afternoon hearings so all lawmakers can hear all the information. Also passed today, a resolution carrying over regular session gas line legislation. But that was not without controversy. House Minority Republicans, who rejected that vote, argued the governor's new legislation should be the session's only focus.
2: The governor has the opportunity to call the special session, and he has brought a bill forward. We should be working on his bill.
4: We have a legacy project that we're about to enter in terms of discussion. The proclamation does spell out one bill in particular, House Bill 381, but it also, if you read the proclamation closely, talks about other legislation germane to the subject that's on the proclamation.
5: The vast majority of people in Alaska can't trust us to not pull more shenanigans to delay it, to delay this. And what this resolution would potentially endorse is one body or the other just sitting around showing up on the 29th day.
6: The actual schedule from Wednesday on is kind of in limbo. We're still working
3: working that out at the staff level and also having dialogue with the other body.
0: Now, the carryover legislation means that lawmakers are effectively dealing with four gas line bills as context, which includes the governor's new bills. The governor said that Tuesday, as he threatened a special session, lawmakers have a priority problem. Lawmakers have 30 days to work out a deal. Links to all the bills are now live right now on our website and our mobile app. Anchorage firefighters are investigating what caused a large fire at a duplex in South Anchorage today. It happened in Abbott Loop in a neighborhood around 11 this morning. No one was found inside, but firefighters say a hoarding of items inside made it harder to fight the flames.
6: The hoarding conditions are what we find sometimes in buildings where occupants have piles of garbage and just living materials around their house. The first and second floor both had waist deep, if not higher, trash stacked up in the building.
0: And of course, we are working to get an update on an official cause of that fire. Crews were seen putting out those hot spots this afternoon. At Sandpoint, boat captain, who once pleaded not guilty in a drug case, has now changed his plea. Duke Otaga was on phone from the Goose Creek Correctional Center. Prosecutors say that he was caught with large amounts of meth and heroin last September while he was heading to the Aleutians. Otaga pleaded guilty to third-degree misconduct involving a controlled substance and third-degree assault. The judge accepted a deal for him to serve 3 years in prison with 5 years of probation and restitution still to be decided. Sandpoint's police chief provided a victim impact statement over the phone.
7: He armed himself with a tomahawk and asked me, do you really want to die over this, while raising it over his head. At that moment, I was on a moving commercial vessel away from the dock in full uniform with no safe way off, no ability to operate the vessel, and no time to retreat. I knew that if I did not act, I was very likely going to die.
0: Now, his plea deal also dismisses a second-degree drug charge and first-degree criminal mischief charge. Alaska State Troopers have identified the man arrested for his alleged involvement in an armed robbery and kidnapping in Fairbanks last night. They linked 28-year-old Vasily Misilovka to the crime. Troopers responded just after 8:30 last night along Phillips Field Road near the Holiday Gas Station and the Alaska University Productions Building. Charging documents show that he entered a home illegally where he got into an argument and threatened to shoot people. Investigators say a gun was taken out of the residence but was later recovered in another vehicle. Troopers say that he mentioned he had consumed 2 grams of meth. He's being held at Fairbanks Correctional Center. Anchorage Police K-9 Kiska is back on the job after he was hurt during an officer-involved shooting last month. Johnson Kuhn visited with officers and Kiska today to see how he's doing.
8: Anchorage Police K-9 Kiska is back in action, just weeks after being shot in a gunfight and losing a toe. We're looking at what returning to work means for Kiska and why these dogs are so important for law enforcement. Anchorage Police K-9 Kiska is back to do what he does best, take a bite out of crime.
9: Oh, boy.
8: His handler says Kiska returned sooner than many people realized, but with restrictions while his wound healed up.
10: Honestly, he was back to work to a large degree within a couple weeks of the incident.
8: Brager says the biggest concern was making sure Kiska had enough time to recover without further incident.
10: Our primary concern is

0: to train the dogs. They also pay for specialized training sometimes, and really all the city has to pay for is some vet bills, and the food is all the city has to pay for. Dollar for Dogs pays for the rest.
1: The shooting investigation is still under review, but today, officers say Kiska's focus is simple. Back to work.
2: Good boy.
1: Johnson Kuhn, Alaska's news source.
3: 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While many are excited to see why, it's a bittersweet moment for some district leaders. And moving on to the next phase of life, what happens next for UA President Pat Pitney and the school she's helped run for several years.
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8: 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I fished commercially, then I became a carpenter, and I built a life raising two kids. 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And Congressman Nick Begich, he voted for tariffs that raised our costs. And Begich, he backed tax cuts for billionaires. 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It's making it harder to get by. Alaskans didn't vote for tariffs. Nick Begich did. Tell Congressman Nick Begich, stop supporting tariffs.
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3: Today marks President Pat Pitney's last day on the job with University of Alaska. She is retiring after 30 years of public service. Pitney has served as UA's president since 2020. Fairbanks lawyer and community leader Mike Cooper will start his official term for the position August 3rd. Well, students in Anchorage also had their last day of the school year. As many students look ahead to the summer or even anticipating that next grade level, some district leaders are also heading into new life chapters. That includes Chinook School Principal Lori Ruckstechel. She's retiring from the school district after more than two decades. She says her final year came quickly and with some uncertainty. The school district faces a $90 million deficit and budget cuts.
13: When you sign papers and you talk about retirement, it seems like forever away, but it's crazy how fast 26 years has gone.
3: And Ruckstechel tells us this is not the end for education for her. She said she is now moving into a career path focused on supporting principals across the state. We'll be right back with Melissa and your full forecast.
14: When I think of an Alaskan, I think about somebody who has a genuine connection to the land and the people and the experience of living and growing and raising a family here.
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0: have the same kind of abundance that we had. We can get back there if we're all working on this together.
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2: 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I think she gets it.
1: Mary knows us Alaskans. She's going to put us first.
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5: It's been a little hard to judge what is actually normal for this time of year here recently. So I thought I would show you normal average high temperature for this date, 58 degrees in Anchorage with a low of 41. When you look at the numbers for today, we're not too far from that. 3 degrees from the high temperature and just 1 degree below the low. So we're not too far off today. But when you look at the month of May so far, any day here highlighted in blue shows you the days that were below average. And that is all but 3 days. We had 2 days last week when we made it to 57 above normal for this time of year, and one where we hit that average high temperature spot on. So yes, it's been a cool May, and it was a really wet start to the month as well. But as you look at the past 2 weeks, only one day with rain. So we have started to trend to drier conditions moving into the second half here of the month. But Anchorage is not the only place in the state seeing below normal temperatures. Fairbanks today, you were about 4 degrees below normal, 8 degrees below in Ukiavik. We also saw temperatures close to 5 degrees below normal in Southeast. Those just haven't come in for the day yet. But for the western side of the state, at least for Nome and Kotzebue, it's been the opposite. Warmer conditions for you with temperatures as much as 10 degrees above that average there in Kotzebue. Now, one thing that looks very much like spring is breakup. The only concern we're seeing here along the Yukon River is it is a little later than normal, and that ice is holding on longer than we would typically expect. So we do still have those flood warnings in effect along the Yukon from Grayling all the way into Russian Mission. This is going to continue until that ice can finally break up and move downstream. But we've had 4 days with this ice jam in place, 60 miles of chunk ice that needs to move from behind Russian Mission. And so we're going to continue to see high water until that does. Now, we are seeing those scattered showers today here across South Central. Just a few showers in Anchorage in the valley. Wetter conditions as you head into Prince William Sound. But it's all attached to this storm here that's in the Bering Sea. That's been bringing some pretty dynamic, heavier showers in the Bristol Bay region tonight, even some lightning pushing into the southern interior. Now, as we head into tomorrow, the storm is fizzling out, but there's nothing to just get rid of the moisture. So it's just going to sit here and kind of ring out. We're going to see rain continuing for the northern portions there of Southeast, for Prince William Sound, Kenai Peninsula, and then Anchorage in the valley, just a chance for a few showers moving in. Once we get into Saturday, there won't be much left from this. We'll likely see some convective showers, some potential for thunderstorms into the interior as we head into Saturday afternoon. Otherwise, drier, calmer conditions are on the way for at least the second half of the weekend. So overnight tonight, it's pretty mild. Temperatures dropping into those upper 30s and low 40s across the state. 44 tonight in Fairbanks, dropping to 40 in Fairbanks. As we look ahead to tomorrow, you can see again some spots with some lighter isolated showers moving through. 50 in Anchorage, 60 in Fairbanks, back up to 50 in Juneau. A little cooler for the western side of the state, and that's where we'll see more of that rain tomorrow. Now, as we look ahead to the weekend, we'll hold on to that chance for showers lingering into Saturday. Highs will be in the low 50s, but second half of the day Sunday, that's when we finally start to see that break. A little bit more sunshine moves in, and I do expect those dry, at least partly sunny skies to hold on for Memorial Day. A little warmer, too, and then those temperatures are consistently holding in those low to mid-50s as we head into early next week. Now, for Fairbanks, there's two shots for any decent rain. That's Sunday, some light rain, and again on Wednesday. But even on Saturday, you can see some afternoon thunderstorms. Otherwise, high temperatures holding in those low to mid-60s, and that will be consistent all the way into early next week. And we'll be right back after this.
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3: It has been the big topic today, so we want to get another live look from Ted Stevens, Anchorage International Airport, where TSA lines seem to be under control for now. Now, earlier increased wait times caused headaches for so many travelers. Club 49 says new TSA equipment was being installed. We will continue to follow the story and have more on the late edition. A well-known artist that created an iconic whale mural in Anchorage at 5th and E has a bone to pick with FIFA. Weiland has issued a cease and desist letter to the soccer organization after another whale mural he created in Dallas was painted over for a World Cup display. The artist says it violates the Federal Visual Artists Rights Act of 1990, and that bill protects public art from destruction or alteration without written consent from the artist who created it. But city officials say they contacted him. We hear from him tonight on the late edition. 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
20: 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We can get back there if we're all working on this together.
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23: 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She's going to put us first.
24: I'm Mary Peltola, and I approve this message.
25: Hello, I'm Franklin Graham. The world seems to be upside down, doesn't it? The hatred, the violence, the division, the wars. What's the hope? What's the future? Where's God in all of this? Well, God is still on the throne, and he knows everything about you, and he loves you, he made you, he created you. But we have a problem, and that problem is called sin, and sin separates us from God. But God sent his Son from heaven to this earth to take your sins. He died and shed his blood on a cross for your sins. He was buried. But on the third day, God raised him to life. He's alive, and he'll come into your heart right now. That's right, Jesus is alive. If you've never trusted him as your Savior, do it right now. Just pray this prayer with me. Just say, God, I'm a sinner. I'm sorry. Forgive me. I believe that Jesus is your Son, and I want to trust him right now as my Savior and invite him to come in to be the Lord of my life. Amen. If you prayed that prayer, call that number right now that's on the screen.
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27: Welcome to The Reset. This half hour, a Wasilla man makes art with a power tool, and a mural with an Alaska tie is painted over in Texas. We have the artist's reaction, plus your featured viewer photograph. Oh, this is amazing. It is so easy to send us your photos. You can download our news or weather app and then upload the shots that you've taken in landscape mode. Today's picture comes from Seward. Amanda Berger describes it as sea lions resting. Aw, kind of adorable. Sorry, I was leaning forward to see it better. Well, he didn't find his creative streak until later in life. Now, Wasilla man is turning discarded wood into smiles. Danny Tompkins shows us the process.
28: In Kevin Carmony's backyard in Wasilla lives a colorful display.
29: No one frowns when they see chainsaw carvings, you know. Everybody smiles, and that's the fun part.
28: But it wasn't always like this.
29: I've never been artistic. I like to doodle. But that's about as far as my artistic abilities ever went.
28: Until 4 years ago.
29: And I saw a chainsaw carver, and I was like, I think I could do that.
28: It all changed for Kevin.
29: Finding out that I could do this at 42 years old was like, oh, that's what I want to do for the rest of my life.
28: And now this is what life looks like.
29: All right, I'm going to make a gnome here. So I always start with his nose, and then that leads to his hat. Once you get the big chunks off, then you can do the detail work. Does he got teeth, or does he got an open mouth? What does he got?
28: I think teeth.
29: Then I take some flame out, and so I get to burn everything.
28: one more piece to add to the collection.
0: Each of these pieces is hand-carved and hand-painted, very unique and with their own stories. Like this bench right here that took about a month in total, and his daughter even designed the bench rest.
29: I think I just like the whole, you know, creating something out of trash. You know, like something that someone would have burned or somebody thought was just an eyesore, and I can take it and I can make it look like something that they want to spend money on.
28: But in the end... There's a deeper message.
29: It's never too late, and just have fun. We'll find something that you love to do and do it.
28: Kevin Carmody didn't find his passion until 42. Now he can't imagine life without it. Danny Tompkins, Alaska's news source.
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27: Welcome back. Celebrating America's 250th birthday with U.S. A to Z this week. It's Q for Quarter Pounder, but there is no denying this meal is uniquely American. Usher Karashi had a tough assignment of digging into this fast food fave.
12: A Quarter Pounder person has a smile a mile around.
13: McDonald's Quarter Pounder has been a fast food staple since 1977.
30: What makes it iconic is that you can get one of these anywhere in the world. You can have that experience, and it can take you back 1 year, it can take you back 50 years.
13: Chad Schaefer is the Golden Arches head chef.
30: This is our main kitchen.
13: Show me around. Today, he's doubling as a tour guide in the test kitchen at their headquarters in Chicago.
30: And then push the button, and it'll do it for you.
13: Yep. Ah, okay. I even got to make my own Quarter Pounder.
30: We're going to go two pickles.
13: Okay. Two pickles.
30: We'll do a little QPC toast.
13: There we go. Thank you. But fast food dates back to 1921, when the first White Castle opened in Wichita, Kansas.
31: History of fast food is one of those great American stories that came up from the roadsides.
13: Journalist Adam Chandler wrote Drive-Thru Dreams, chronicling the history of fast food, and says the industry exploded in post-World War II America.
31: A lot of that happened as a result of the rise of two-income households, the rise of commutes, and the birth of communities outside of urban centers following post-war life. There is a casual nature of fast food dining that reflects American restlessness, a disdain for pretension, those kinds of big themes that you see in American life and culture throughout our history.
13: He says the fast food menu reads like a timeline, a snapshot of America's tastes era by era.
12: Two all beef patties, special sauce, lettuce, cheese, pickles, onions, and a sesame seed bun.
13: Mickey D's Big Mac was created in the heart of the Cold War and became a symbol of American indulgence.
12: Hold the pickle, hold the lettuce,
13: Burger King's Whopper and the Quarter Pounder were created to satisfy the demand for fresher ingredients and bigger portions.
3: Well, it's a start.
13: In the 90s, the Wendy's Spicy Chicken Sandwich catered to Americans' growing appetite for flavors with a little bit more kick.
3: Bingo.
13: Chandler says the fast food franchise model, developed by McDonald's corporate founder Ray Kroc in the 1950s, fueled the growth of fast food and opened up new avenues to American wealth.
31: People became millionaires, people who were shut out of wealth creation, people of color, people who didn't have higher education, didn't have access to the network of handshake deals that defined American business in other ways.
4: You know, we aspire to have 50,000 restaurants by the end of 2027.
13: Mike Bullington is McDonald's archivist, responsible for preserving the brand's history down to the last Happy Meal toy.
4: I have one of the coolest jobs.
6: And you get to keep a lot of toys.
4: I do. I get to keep a lot of toys. I have one of every Happy Meal toy since it was launched in 1979.
13: He says this space, full of memorabilia of all shapes, sizes, and colors, is important to archive because it's part and parcel of the American experience.
7: Is this a Ronald McDonald telephone?
4: Ronald McDonald telephone.
13: I even had my own taste of serious nostalgia when he showed me these plates from 1977.
6: Oh, I ate on this plate forever when I was a kid. I haven't seen this in, I can't even say how many decades, but that brings back a lot of memories.
13: From childhood tchotchkes to the iconic flavors, fast food isn't just something we eat, it's something we remember. I'm Usher Qureshi.
27: Well, that was really interesting. And now I kind of want a burger. See, you shouldn't show me food. That makes me always want it. Well, it's an ancient game, but it's good for your brain. Popular in the 70s, Mahjong is coming back, as Kate Chappelle reports. Experts say you can help with this, say it can help you with brain health as you age.
14: Cars pack this quiet suburban street. Tranquil.
15: I have Mahjong.
14: Inside, it's anything but.
17: So Crack Dragon. This is Crack Dragon.
18: Strategy. Call.
17: Yeah.
18: Whoa.
17: As a geriatrician, if someone asked me what is the one activity that I would recommend for healthy aging, Mahjong would be very high on my list.
14: Dr. Erica Hutz is a geriatrician with Endeavor Health. Many of her patients play Mahjong and have for years, including 89-year-old Marsha Myers.
15: I couldn't believe all the jokers I got.
14: 70 years later, she still enjoys the Chinese tile game, now sharing her wisdom with a new generation of women eager to learn the game.
17: What is it about Mahjong that's so good for the brain? It requires good memory, good strategy, pattern recognition.
14: Players get tiles based on dice and have to arrange those tiles into spatial sequences. Because of the visual and mental coordination required, there's even research that shows the game can slow cognitive decline, improving attention and memory in elderly people. It can also combat social isolation, since it requires four players.
17: We know that social isolation is as risky as smoking for older adults. Mahjong is creating that routine. It creates the community. It creates that connection.
14: For Marsha,
17: do you think Mahjong helps keep your brain sharp?
15: Yes.
17: How so?
15: As far as I'm concerned, it does.
14: She's not surprised. The game transcends generations, but does have this piece of advice.
15: It can be a game of profit, but you can't do that when you're what we call an amateur, and you can't have all the conversation that's going on.
27: Up next,
15: I'm not that rusty yet.
27: He used to be a shy teen. Now he says he's in better shape than his plane. He was a turret gunner in World War II, and at 100 can still fit in a tight space.
19: You pay what we pay.
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2: A unique show in Peru, Illinois, this weekend, just outside of Chicago, where veterans and fans gathered for an air show. Noel Brennan was there for the reunion between a soldier and his plane.
3: Weathered warbirds from World War II.
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3: Still have life and lift under their wings. They put on a show in Peru, Illinois. The TBM Avenger Reunion.
5: Every airplane that you see out here is a veteran military airplane.
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6: You were a truck driver before you joined the Navy? I didn't know that.
3: Alvin Gould is 100 now, but he was once a 17-year-old in the Navy, more nervous around girls than torpedo bombers.
7: I'm not that shy around them now.
6: He has a girlfriend now.
3: A lifetime later, he still lives for that feeling of flying in a warbird.
7: I probably have thousands of hours as old as I am. I started at 17. Been flying for 83 years.
3: His plane of choice hasn't changed.
7: This is a TBM Avenger torpedo bomber.
3: Alvin swears he's in better shape than the aircraft.
7: I'm not that rusty yet.
3: During the war, Alvin was a turret gunner, and he can show you exactly what that was like.
7: Yeah, I'm going to go in this way.
3: Every year of the air show, it's like a tight squeeze back in time.
8: Is your butt all the way back in?
7: That's it.
3: Suddenly, a 100-year-old is 17 again, almost.
7: Well, I was a lot younger then and and more resilient.
3: Hard to imagine anything more resilient than a veteran. Or the vintage planes they once flew. The TBM Avenger Reunion reunites them both.
9: Is there an air show like this anywhere else in the country?
5: I don't believe so. That really honors veterans quite as much as we do.
3: Peru will keep the show going for vets like Alvin. As long as there's life to live and lift under wings.
2: That's very cool. Love to see those stories. And yeah, those just that sounds like an amazing air show. Well, in downtown Anchorage, there is a mural of whales painted by the artist that goes by the name Wyland. He has a message to share about whales and whale conservation. He's also had a mural in Dallas. Had, that is. As Richard Solomon reports, it's now been painted over.
10: It almost catches you off guard.
11: And I couldn't believe it because I've always been a big fan of this.
10: The fresh smell of paint in the heart of downtown Dallas. But what brought Ed Smith here isn't to see what's being created. He came to see what's disappearing.
11: I'm just really heartbroken. That's why I had to come down here and take a photograph just to make it believable to me.
10: For almost 30 years, the beloved whale mural swam freely on this side of the Texas Utilities building facing Anchorage Street. But this week, it was drowned out by FIFA's newest painting. The issue?
12: We have a lot of walls.
4: and you got to paint over mine?
10: Artist Weiland says he never approved the change.
4: They're telling people, oh, we reached out to Weiland, we reached out to the Weiland Foundation. They did no such thing.
10: He says he didn't find out until someone sent him this picture.
4: So it was really disrespectful at every level.
10: I reached out to the city of Dallas and was directed to the North Texas FIFA Organizing Committee. They said in a statement they recognize the historical significance of the mural and, quote, a portion of the original mural will remain preserved as a tribute to its lasting impact on the city.
4: That wall is federally protected by VARA, the Visual Artists Rights Act.
10: Weiland says he plans to take legal action. And Smith agrees.
11: Well, I just feel like they have no respect for art.
10: Soon a new mural will cover this wall. But for some, part of the city's history has already been painted over. In downtown Dallas, I'm Richard Solomon.
2: Alaska's news source spoke with Weiland today. 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
2: They are just starting their education, but already they're doing their multiplication tables. Steve Harris says he isn't very good at math, but breaks it down for us.
20: I hope you're good with numbers, because this story at St. Patrick's School in Winsville's got them. 23 backpacks on hooks, 20 footprints on the floor, and three kindergarten classrooms in which you'll find these 10 kids with five last names.
21: My name's Salo, and this is my brother.
22: My name is Cody.
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27: My name's Hazel, this is my brother.
28: My name's Justin, this is...
29: My name's Joe, this is my brother.
30: My name is James.
20: Did you catch that? Five, count them, five sets of twins.
31: It's a blast.
20: Jill Gould is the principal.
31: When they started registering, we thought it was kind of funny after the first couple. And then we got a third set, then a fourth, and then a fifth. And they were all boy-girl.
20: They split them up in the classrooms.
31: Having them in separate classrooms has been unique because they've learned their own autonomy. They've gained their own individuality.
20: But at recess,
32: hi, Mom.
20: The bond is back.
32: We make forts together?
33: Yeah.
0: forts?
1: Well, I'm a master fort builder.
20: He's also got some sick dance moves.
3: I like playing with my sister because I don't like playing by myself.
20: At 5 or 6 years old, they were all born around the time of the COVID quarantine.
4: Yeah, do the math.
20: I was never very good at math. So what are the odds of having 5 sets of twins in the same kindergarten class of 70? Well, I Googled it, and here's the answer. Quoting Google, this scenario is not just rare, it is mathematically miraculous. Makes sense?
2: That is pretty wild. 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Well, up next on The Reset, from their imagination to the 3D printer, monster toys for creative elementary school students.
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7: When I think of an Alaskan, I think about somebody who has a genuine connection to the land and the people and the experience of living and growing and raising a family here.
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30: 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I think she gets it.
32: 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She's going to put us first.
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2: Well, the world's highest peak is getting crowded. A new record was set on Mount Everest yesterday, the most people to reach its summit from the south side in a single day. 274 climbers made it to the top. That's 51 more climbers than the previous record set in 2019. Right now is the typical small window of time when conditions are best to allow alpinists to reach the summit. Nepal has issued nearly 500 permits to those looking to climb Everest. Author John Krakauer says through the years, it has gotten safer to climb Everest. However, it is still a dangerous trek. And that is a great book by Krakauer. So definitely recommend it if you haven't read it. It is climbing season on Denali as well. According to the National Park Service, as of Monday, 216 people were on the mountain, with more than 1,000 people registered for the season. A dramatic rescue off the coast of Devon in the UK. Volunteers with the Royal National Lifeboat Institution rescued a dog that had fallen off a cliff last week. According to a press release, the dog, Bailey, was scared by another dog during a cliff top walk, slipped her collar, and fell from the coast path onto the rocks below, which were inaccessible by land. The lifeboat was launched with the rescue crew before one of the crew members braved the rough waters to secure Bailey and swim back to the lifeboat with her. Bailey's family said, "We'll forever be grateful to the crew for saving our beloved Bailey." They said she broke a tooth, but after taking a day to recover, is back to normal, which is amazing in and of itself. Oh my goodness. Elementary students in Kentucky were surprised with their very own monstrous creations brought to reality. These South Marshall Elementary second graders drew monsters they believed could be friends with the main character of a book called Love Monster. However, unknown to the students, their drawings were given to Marshall County Technical Center, where high schoolers brought the monsters to life through 3D printing. Students telling us they can't wait to bring these creatures home.
34: I'm probably going to set it on a shelf in my bedroom.
35: I'm probably going to set it on my desk in my bedroom, where all my other cool stuff is.
0: it warms your heart so much when they say, you know, thank you and wow, and, you know, they're oohing and aahing over it. You know, it's your work, so you're very proud of it, and you're happy for the kids, and it makes you feel like you did a really good job on the project.
2: These high school students spent almost 3 months working on this project. More than 40 students got their own 3D creations. It's pretty cool. Well, on this date in history, May 21st, 1927, Charles Lindbergh made history. He landed his plane, the Spirit of St. Louis, in Paris after taking off from Long Island, New York, and completing the first solo nonstop transatlantic flight. He made the 3,600-mile journey in 33 hours and 30 minutes. 5 years later, Amelia Earhart became the first woman to fly over the Atlantic. She went from Newfoundland to Northern Ireland. Her flight took just 14 hours and 56 minutes to cover more than 2,000 miles.
4: Plenty of skeptics.
2: Miami Beach already has FIFA World Cup fever. Now open a FIFA store, including soccer balls and jerseys. Officials with FIFA say the store also has exclusive items available before the game starts. Miami Beach Mayor Stephen Miner says a major artist will kick off the World Cup events in Miami Beach on June 11th, but he didn't say who it is. World Cup 2026 features 48 teams from around the world competing in 104 matches. Very cool. Well, underwater chess is a thing, and they have a world championship, because of course they do. This year, it's held in Poland. Sorry, I wasn't expecting that video. The hybrid sport combines swimming and the board game. Players must each make a move on just one breath of air before emerging between moves. The matches are played on custom-built weighted and magnetic boards that can hold up submerged at the bottom of the pool. This year, the championship featured 62 players from around the world, including seasoned veterans and teenage newcomers, as the sport continues to grow. I am fascinated because you have to figure out how to keep yourself on the bottom long enough. That is so fascinating. Anyway, good for them. Looks like a lot of fun. Well, we are going to leave you today with our featured viewer photo from Amanda Berger showing some sea lions resting in Seward. Pretty adorable there. And, you know, Seward is just a lovely area. We hope you have a great day. We're getting near to the end of the week, but it is still one more day. So have yourself a great Thursday night.
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17: From ABC News, I'm Dave Packer. Growing controversy over President Trump's $1.8 billion fund of taxpayer money that could give payouts to political allies who claim they were targeted by the Justice Department under President Biden. Sources who were there say a number of Republicans attending a Capitol Hill meeting today with the acting attorney general say the fund could cost them the Senate majority. Democratic Congressman James Walkinshaw of Virginia on who those Republicans are.
18: Seems to be more folks who lost their primaries recently or aren't running for re-election, but I'm glad to have some Republicans joining us in rejecting this just outrageously, brazenly corrupt move here by the Trump administration and Trump's own Department of Justice.
17: Firefighters continue to battle the Sandy Fire burning through Southern California. ABC's Sid Garcia in Simi Valley.
21: Luke Ciampa was busy cleaning up his Simi Valley home from the Sandy Fire that burned all around his neighborhood this week.
22: When you
1: have to leave something that, you know, you don't know what to take and everything, you just doesn't, it doesn't matter anymore. You just get yourself and your wife and, you know, maybe a couple of pictures, and that's it. The rest of it, you know, it's replaceable, you know.
21: Sandy Fire is 30% contained, but Terry County Fire telling us evacuation orders are in effect for 19,000 residents.
17: Why did they lose in 2024? Leaders in the Democratic Party released the findings of a presidential election autopsy. ABC political director Avery Harper.
3: The Democratic Party needed to invest more in reaching out to Latino voters year-round, to working class voters, to more rural voters, and that it needed to invest in a media strategy that really reaches voters where they are, not just through traditional means like television ads.
17: A United Airlines flight traveling from New York to Guatemala diverted to Dulles Airport in Virginia earlier this evening after a passenger tried to open the door mid-flight and then assaulted another passenger. You're listening to ABC News.
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17: More than 2,000 people gathered in San Diego today to remember the three victims who died trying to delay the two suspected teenage attackers during Monday's shooting outside the city's largest Islamic center. The center's imam, Taha Hassani, spoke on their hope for the future.
7: Our message to everyone, let's work together to stop this hatred, stop this racism, stop dehumanizing the Muslim community.
17: A Tennessee death row inmate gets his sentence postponed. ABC's Chuck Siebertson.
20: Getting at least another year to live on Tennessee's death row, Tony Carruthers, convicted of kidnapping and murdering three people in 1994. His executioners tried and failed for over an hour to establish an intravenous line for the lethal drugs. Governor Bill Lee announced Thursday that the state would not try again for at least a year. Tennessee prison officials say medical personnel established a primary IV line, but were unable to find a suitable vein for a backup and a central line as required by the state's execution protocol.
17: President Trump is loosening a federal rule that requires grocery stores and air conditioning companies to reduce greenhouse gases used in cooling equipment. EPA head Lee Zeldin says this will allow businesses to choose the refrigeration systems that work best for them, saving them billions of dollars that could be passed on to consumers. Stocks enjoyed a late afternoon rally with all three major indexes finishing ahead, including the Dow Jones, which gains 270 points. Dave Packer, ABC News.
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0: No, she's planning to move out in 2 weeks.
1: Okay. To where?
0: An apartment.
1: Has she signed the papers?
0: Yes.
2: Was there something major, Daniel, just versus you not being present?
0: No.
1: All right. So what I would love to have happen in your old story is for the both of you to sit down and say, before we do that, let's go see a marriage counselor and see if we can begin to put this thing back together. And as Rachel said, write a new story. Now, that's the best outcome of this conversation. And so if I were you, when I hang up, I would find a marriage counselor, call BetterHelp, call somebody, and get on the phone and start asking them how to talk to your wife about coming as one last-ditch effort to sit down with a marriage counselor, okay? Because I think this is salvageable. I'm not hearing any reason here to end a marriage. But anyway, yeah. I think you guys get in that. If you can't or won't, you can't control what other people do. So she just says, no, forget it, I'm done.
0: Yeah.
1: I'm out. That's after you talk to a counselor who tells you how to talk to your wife, be present about talking about possibly saving your marriage, not you just saying she's not going to do it, Dave. That's not an acceptable answer. You've got to put some effort into this, okay? Now, if after all of that and the whole thing still goes up in flames, then you've got this debt, you're still not bankrupt. You're still screwed, but you're not bankrupt, okay? Because basically you're probably going to end up with half of the debt. She's probably going to end up with half of the debt in most states. And you're going to end up with child support. And you've got a $4,000 a month income. She's got a $4,000 a month income to work with towards the debt. And the house is going to be sold. And that's going to pay off a lot of the debt, including the HVAC. And the car may be sold, but probably you're just going to pay it off. And then you're going to plow through some credit card debt together. And you're going to figure out who's doing what. You're going to end up doing it together whether you want to or not. Because both of them got both your names on them. Even if the judge says that one's yours, until it's paid off, it's not done. And so, but this can work. It's a lot harder doing it as two separate entities, though. Everything in life is a lot harder. Raising this kid is a lot harder. Everything is harder as two separate entities. So save your marriage.
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1: I'm Scott Jansen, the Mushin Mortician. I've run the Iditarod Sled Dog Race 7 times and was honored to receive the Sportsmanship Award in 2018. My wife Debbie and I moved to Alaska from Minnesota in 1985 when I started working at Evergreen Memorial Chapel, now called Jansen's Evergreen Memorial Chapel. I've been a mortician in Alaska for over 30 years, and I'm honored to have helped families from all over this great state. While traveling the Iditarod Trail along both routes, I met families from Anchorage to Nome. I've had people yell out, "Thanks for taking care of my dad," or another family member or a friend, as I've traveled past the Alaskan-style tailgate parties from Willow to Shell Lake, then the checkpoints and the villages. 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
5: Michaela is in San Diego. Hi, Michaela. How are you?
6: Hi, Dave and Rachel. Thank you for taking my call.
5: Sure. What's up?
6: I'm calling in with kind of a two-part question about business cash flow concerns. 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But now after 2 months, we're feeling a lot of stress in our new marriage, feel like we're only paying debts, not making any progress, and can't breathe anymore. We need guidance on how to manage the cash flow so we can try and get ahead. The monthly business expenses are between $50,000 and $60,000 a month, but the income varies between $40,000 and $70,000 depending on the month. My second question
5: you paid $100,000 for a business that breaks even?
6: He told us it didn't. He said that it had a significant cash flow, but we are finding that we're only breaking even. He said it's a slow time period right now.
7: Did you look at previous books of the business, like the last 12 months before you bought it, to see seasonality, if that is true?
6: He didn't really offer that, and we kind of went on good faith because my husband had worked for him for so long, but I'm realizing now that maybe we should have.
5: No, not maybe, absolutely.
6: Yeah.
5: You stepped up into a bear trap. What kind of business?
6: It's an appliance repair business.
5: What is the $50,000 to $60,000 in overhead on appliance repair?
6: Mostly it's payroll. There's six technicians, but we're also paying for health insurance, rent, software insurance. Let's see, what else? Auto insurance, website, leases on the vehicles, which I don't agree with. But
5: so the six technicians are not working all the time.
6: Well, there's three office staff and three technicians. We did used to have four technicians and one quit during this time frame, so we're trying to hire a new one.
5: Why would you want more expense?
6: We're hoping that he can also bring in more income.
5: And why would you have that hope if you're not already overwhelmed with business?
6: Yeah.
7: Are you guys turning down a lot of business?
6: No, right now they're pretty busy. I think my husband's schedule, he's booked out to next week. So not turning down a lot of business, but we're at least a day or two busy all the time.
5: Yeah, okay. So here's the thing. You have to ask what must be true for this to work. And so revenues have to go up and expenses have to go down for this to work. That's a basic business premise, right? We all know that. And so that's what you've got to start asking yourself, what can I do to get revenues up and get expenses down? And none of these things are going to be easy. They're all going to be painful. Like, your husband's going to be working, like, all the time. Welcome to being self-employed. And the technicians, you're going to get them to where they're so busy they can't breathe. And then you're going to bump your rates and start charging more. And then you're going to lay off one of the three office staff or two, and you're going to be down there doing the books. And then you're going to look at getting rid of these leased trucks and get some old trucks that show up, because nobody gives a crap what you're driving if you fix their dishwasher.
6: Yeah. The hard part is that I'm active duty military, so I can't move there yet.
5: Okay. All right.
6: And I'm debating if I should pause my TSP savings,
5: yes.
6: Put that money towards the debt. Okay.
5: Yeah, yeah. You guys got to clear this debt, and you got to stop everything and get where you can breathe. But the point is, the more you move into increased revenue and decreased expenses and more margin in your personal budgets, the more there's a light at the end of the tunnel that's not a train. And then you can, you know, the problem with where you are is if you feel like you're stuck there forever, that's an untenable place. That creates unbelievable anxiety. But when you're in a hard time, but you can see your way out doing some hard things, well, the brain will help you do that. That's
7: Caleb,
5: unnatural.
7: Where is your husband right now living? If you're in San Diego, where is he?
6: He lives up in the Fresno area.
7: Okay, and you guys are newly married. How long have you been married?
6: 1 year.
7: Okay.
5: Were you deployed or something?
6: No, we just met living in two different locations.
7: When are you guys planning on being in one location together?
6: Next year. I retire next year.
7: Okay. I'm just wondering, does he have this level of stress as well? Because you're the one calling us, and you're not even in the same city with the business.
6: His stress is easily 2 to 3 times what mine
7: you are.
6: Is.
7: And so you're just hearing it. You guys are talking through, and you're like, I'm just going to call and see what they say.
6: Yeah. Yes, exactly.
7: Okay.
5: And you don't owe this former owner any money.
6: We owe him almost $400,000.
5: Holy moly! You paid $500,000 for a business that doesn't make a profit?
6: That's why.
5: Fixing
6: I'm
5: dishwashers? Oh my gosh, kiddo.
6: Yeah.
5: Yeah, you got screwed. Wow. Unbelievable.
7: Okay, so what does she do?
5: So
7: we all just
5: listen, hey, here, I can help you with this real quick. Call the former owner and
7: it's
5: tell him
7: water,
5: to come get it. Come pick up the keys, buddy. I'm done.
7: You just walk away.
5: And walk away.
7: With $100,000 and just pay it off.
5: Yeah, pay the $100,000 off and call that stupid tax.
7: Mm.
5: Call him and tell him to come get the thing.
7: Mm.
5: Screw this.
7: You got
5: hammered.
6: Yeah.
5: Yeah. For a business to be worth $500,000, you need to be making a profit of $150,000 to $200,000 a year. And you ain't going to see that in your lifetime out of this thing.
6: And I think that's what he told us that it was worth.
5: Yeah, well, he's a liar.
6: Okay.
5: I'll be mean. Can I be mean for a minute?
6: Yeah, sure.
5: Y'all were dumb on how you did this.
6: Yeah.
5: I mean, you believed this guy just because your husband used to work there and he got a paycheck. Instead of actually checking out the freaking numbers, you signed up for $500,000 trip around the sun and didn't look at a stinking number. Just trust some good old boy.
6: Yep.
5: That's like walking in front of somebody oh, my gosh. Bless your heart. Yeah, you got a mess. This is not going to end well. I'm calling that owner and saying, I can't do this. You sold me a pig and a poke. I'm done with you. And there's no possible way this thing is worth anywhere close to what you sold it to me for. You screwed me. And here, I'm leaving. You can come pick up the pieces. And tell your husband to move to San Diego.
7: Let him come back.
5: Move to San Diego with his new beautiful wife and get a job. And then y'all scratch through your stupid $100,000 worth of debt. And when you look back on that, you'll say, that was the dumbest thing we ever did. Cost me $100,000. By the way, I've done dumber things that cost me more than $100,000. But man, I can look at myself in the mirror and go, you were stupid, Dave, when you did that. So yeah, this is not recoverable. I'm turning this over to this guy. I'm serious. You're not going to work your way through $500,000 in debt.
7: And the seasonality part is interesting appliances. That I'm like, you're just
5: dishwashers don't break in the summer more than the winter,
7: or less than is what he's telling them.
5: I know that's just like, absolute bogus. Now, if it was heating and air, maybe we'll talk about it.
7: Yeah,
5: there is some come and go on heating and air, but that is, you said appliance repair. Appliances aren't on a schedule for repair. Refrigerators don't go, oh, I'm going to wait till after Christmas to break. They don't do that. So this guy's full of it, and he sold it to you, and he's sitting over there grinning, going, look at these fools sending me checks. No more checks for Bubba. Nope, I'm done.
7: Okay, so how does that, really quickly?
5: I'm serious. You're probably going to get yourself sued.
7: I was going to say, legally, how do you do that?
5: But the other thing I would do is, when he sues me, then I would countersue him for fraud.
7: And say you lied. This is verbally what was said.
5: When you lie to do a business transaction, that's called fraud.
7: Yeah, yeah.
5: And this guy was fraudulent. He lied about how much money this business makes. I promise you he lied. Way seriously lied. And the dumb part was you believed him. So you're probably going to get sued. You're probably going to have a countersuit. And you definitely got to pay the $100,000 that you borrowed from real people. Oh, jeez.
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5: 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I'm so sorry. 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
2: ABC News, I'm Dave Packer. Growing controversy over President Trump's $1.8 billion fund of taxpayer money that could give payouts to political allies who claim they were targeted by the Justice Department under President Biden. In a heated meeting today with acting AG Todd Blanche, some Republican senators fearing it'll cost them the majority. An Iran War Powers resolution was pulled at the last minute today after attendance issues from some within the GOP. There was outrage. House Rules Committee Chair Jim McGovern.
3: Mr. Speaker, further parliamentary inquiry. Are we not voting on it because the American people are sick and tired of this illegal war that is costing tens of billions of dollars?
2: A former Minnesota nonprofit leader sentenced to nearly 42 years in prison today. Amy Bach was convicted of illegally receiving $250 million in federal funds that were meant to feed underprivileged children. Succession? The provincial premier says Alberta will hold a non-binding referendum on staying in Canada. This is ABC News.
4: The KFQD weather forecast for Anchorage and the Valley. Any showers around ending this evening. Skies mostly cloudy. Otherwise, lows near 40. Friday, mostly cloudy. Chance of a shower in spots. Highs around 50. Both Saturday and Sunday, as we work into the holiday weekend, mostly cloudy, but I think mainly dry. Highs each day around 50 or a bit above. This is KFQD meteorologist Steve Adamson.

0: Okay, now that I can breathe again, let's give a little bit of recap to talk about how to value and how to buy, how to purchase a small business. Okay. A small business is a lot of work. I've run one most of my life, and Ramsey today is a $300 million business. It's not that small anymore, but it's at its heart a small business. And I coach about our Entree Leadership team, and I coach about 10,000 small businesses. We'll be with 3,000 people next week at Disney at the Entree Leadership Summit event, teaching leadership and business acumen to small business people. So this is something that we do. It's not just a random guy who gets people out of debt that this poor lady, Michaela, called and had gotten herself into a mess. So it's good for us to, part of what we want to get out of this is to help the individual caller that calls in, but we also want you guys to get a lesson and learn and inspiration from and so forth anytime we take a call on here. And so that's how we decide who we're going to talk to on the air on this show. So backing up then. Number one, small business is all-encompassing. It is the hardest. When you own your own business, it's the hardest boss you'll ever work for. Your boss will work you to death when you're your own boss. It's hard. It is not to be taken on by someone who got married 20 minutes ago. Bad idea. Okay? It's a strain on you physically, mentally, emotionally, spiritually, and it's a strain on your family.
1: The stress of it all.
0: Yeah. When I started this business, I worked 16 hours a day, 5, 6, 7 days a week. You talk to my wife, Sharon, when Rachel was a little bitty kid and this business was growing up, that she felt like a single mom a lot of times. And she, for all practical purposes, was. That's what a small business is. You don't do that on a weak marriage. You don't do that on a new marriage. And you don't do that when both spouses are not fully engaged. You don't do that when you live in separate cities. So rule number one, violated two rules right there, okay, before we get started. Because it's hard, y'all. It's really, really, really hard.
1: It's a season of grind when you sign up for it.
0: When you buy a business or you start a business, it's hustle and grind.
1: Mm-hmm.
0: Hardcore. And that's okay, but know what you're signing up for, and it's not going to make everything better. It's going to make everything worse for a while. But the idea is we're going to make more money and have control of our destiny, and that makes things better over time. But that's not where it starts. Then the second thing is, if you're going to buy a business, you investigate and expose every single number in the business, all the accounting, and particularly the tax returns. Because they may lie on their accounting and they may lie to you, but most of the time the tax returns are going to be some semblance of accurate. And if they say to you, and you're looking at a business, oh, don't pay attention to the tax returns, we actually make more money than that, what they're saying is we are lying to the federal government on our tax returns, committing fraud, but we're trustworthy. That's what they're saying to you. So run away when someone says something like that. Okay? The tax returns are the number. I'd look at least 2 years, but probably 5 years.
1: Yeah.
0: I want to see the trend line of the profits over the last 5 years. And what are the profits they actually paid taxes on? Now, if you take $100,000 and put it into a good mutual fund, you can make 10 or 12% pretty much any year. So if you were going to take $100,000 and buy a high-risk small business where I'm going to have to pour myself out and hustle and grind, you need to make a minimum of a 20% rate of return on your business. Okay? And you need to make probably a 25% rate of return. So here's how that translates in valuing a small business. You look at the net profit after everyone is paid, including the guy that works there that hasn't paid himself. If you weren't working there and you had to hire a manager, you take the manager's salary out, and you have the net profit of the real business if you're an absentee investor to determine what kind of actual revenue this business is creating. Because if he's just paying himself and that's all, you're not buying a business, you're just buying a job. You don't need to buy a job. Just go get a job. But don't buy a job. So if it pays $100,000 and that's all it pays, and you can make $100,000 doing something else, well, then don't pay to buy a business that only pays you what you would have made putting up nothing to work for somebody else. So don't buy a job. Instead, after everybody is paid, if I'm living over here in Tennessee and I'm buying this and the thing will operate over there completely, what is the net profit then? And if you want a 25% rate of return, you multiply that number times 4, and that's the value of the business. If you want a 20% rate of return, then you multiply it by 5, and that's the number. So if it made, after everyone was paid, $100,000, it's worth $400,000 or $500,000. If it made $10,000, it's worth $30,000 or $40,000, which means don't buy it.
1: And it's worth $10,000. That's right. What they should have paid
0: exactly
1: for that business.
0: Instead of $500,000. If you'd actually looked at this goober's tax returns, you would have seen that after he got paid, the thing had no net profit, which is what they have discovered now that they're running it instead of just working there. The skill of being a technician inside of an organization is different than the skill of owning and operating a business. You can be a very smart graphic artist, a very smart software engineer, a very smart accountant. You can be a very smart anything and not know how to run a business. They're different skill sets. And you have to consider that. So if you're a heat and air guy and you've been working there 20 years and the heat and air guy wants to sell you the heat and air company, you're not qualified to run it yet. You've got some skills. You've got some, metaphorically, tools you need to put in your belt to get ready to run that. Because you can fix an air conditioner doesn't mean you can run a heat and air company. Because you can sell real estate doesn't mean you can run a real estate company. It means you can sell it. That's different. So you've got to consider those things when you're valuing out and deciding, is this an appropriate purchase for me? And then lastly, if you have to borrow money to start all of this, you've increased your risk 100 times. Don't do it. 80% of the small businesses fail in the first 5 years, according to the Small Business Administration, which is really not a trustworthy organization, but it's the only number we've got. 8 out of 10 don't make it. And if you're in the restaurant business, it's 95 out of 100 don't make it. So just because you can cook doesn't mean anybody's going to buy your barbecue. It just means your neighbors liked it when you gave it away. That's all that means. You're not qualified yet to operate a barbecue joint and go $250,000 in an SBA loan, and now we've got Dave's Barbecue. Not so famous Dave's, right?
1: I think there is a Dave. There was a Dave's.
0: Yeah, that just occurred to me as I said that. Yeah. But the see what I'm saying? So that's the thing. You've got to dig into this. If those, and you know why 80% of those companies fail, those little businesses fail? Cash flow problems. Cash flow problems are created by two things in small business. Not paying your taxes because you're taking all your money home because you didn't have enough money coming in to eat and now you're starving to death. And so you don't pay your taxes, you don't pay your quarterlies, or worse than that, you don't turn in the withholding. And if you don't pay your 142s, they're going to come get you forever. That's not bankruptable. You're going to get it. That's the withholding numbers, okay? On your employees. You have to turn that money in. You can't keep that money. Wow. And guess what the other thing causes cash flow problems is? The debt. When you went and borrowed money to start and run this business. And so one of my friends is sitting out here and he paid off $500,000 on his business. And that means he's the exception of the rule. He made it out alive. Most people don't make it out alive when they do that. They don't make it. Don't sign up for that trip. It's not worth taking.

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0: 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Naya is with us in Boston. Hi, Naya. How are you? Or Naya. Naya.
13: Hi. Yes, it's Naya.
0: It is Naya. I got it right the first time. Okay. How can I help today?
13: Yes. So I am currently in baby step number 2. I have $112,000 of debt total. And I'm struggling with being in a long-distance relationship and essentially staying intense while also still investing and prioritizing that as well.
12: How far is the relationship? How far apart are you guys?
13: 4 hours.
12: Okay. How long have y'all been together?
13: So it's a year and a half.
12: Okay.
13: So it's more
0: how
13: so
0: many
13: like
0: times have you physically seen each other?
13: Once or twice a month.
0: Oh, okay.
12: Good.
0: All right, good. Because I asked that question one time, and the lady said never.
12: Yeah.
0: And I wanted to make sure what I was dealing with. So, okay. All right.
13: Well, that's what I'm struggling with because I recently just picked up another part-time job. I do have
0: so what do you, what is your career, and what do you make?
13: So I'm a property manager, and I currently make $65,000 a year.
0: What about him?
13: That's a great question.
0: What does he make?
13: That's kind of a struggle in the relationship, but yeah.
12: Oh, it's a struggle because he's not working, or he won't tell you?
13: Both.
0: He won't tell you because he's not working and he's ashamed of it.
13: Yeah.
12: Has he not worked for a while?
13: Yes.
12: Okay.
0: So why?
12: Why is he not coming to see you then?
0: Yeah, he ain't got nothing to do.
13: He does. There's a trade-off. I mean, it's just like that's the struggle. And ideally, it would be to live in the same state. But
0: No. Stop. You did not answer the question. You completely deflected. This guy's got nothing to do. Why are you driving to him?
13: Because he says it's more comfortable for me to go there.
0: Yeah, I bet it is. He does a lot of things that are comfortable
12: like a
0: for him.
12: Winner.
0: It's more comfortable not to work, too.
12: No. Oh, no.
13: Yeah.
12: Is it bad? Do you see it's bad?
0: Do you not hear yourself?
13: Yeah.
12: Oh, man.
0: Okay,
12: but you love him, you know?
0: So, well.
12: Shoot. Uh-oh. How old are you?
13: I'm 25.
12: Okay. I've been together a year and a half, and you're just way more mature than he is, and he's going to be a husband that's going to, everything about him right now will be magnified in marriage. So.
13: Yeah.
0: All the good and all the bad. Okay. Mostly the bad.
12: And not that people can't change and grow, but for the most part, he doesn't sound very proactive right now to come to you or to get a job. Oh, no.
0: Okay. Yeah. So not talking about the debt snowball, which is actually how you framed the question. Then we got all up in your personal business.
12: Oh, sorry.
0: But personal business is there because it's personal finance. So you're going to be my 25-year-old little niece for a minute, and I'm going to be old uncle, ugly Uncle Dave, okay? And I'm going to love you. I'm going to love you like you're in my family. All right. So if you had a daughter, you need to think about what she would tell you or what you would tell her about this guy. The same stuff Rachel's telling you. Now, having said that, if you want to pursue this guy, that's fine. But he needs to show some initiative in two areas to be worthy of you, my princess. In order for him to be worthy of you, he needs to be a working man. Period.
13: Okay.
0: And he needs to pursue you, not you have to pursue him. He needs to get his little butt in the car and drive over and see my princess, the niece. Because you're worth that. He's not worth you chasing him. You're worth him chasing you.
13: Right.
0: And if he can't do that, he's disqualifying himself. Does that sound like good old uncle advice?
13: It does, yeah. It's just I am, like, annoyingly obsessed with you guys. It's all I listen to, and I'm just so sick and tired of being sick and tired.
0: Well, you're going to get out of debt because you're not going to be driving over there as much. Because he's going to be driving to you, and you solved your problem. So now you can keep working your debt snowball. But as long as you're distracted with this character, and you're the only one putting out all the effort and the money while he sits on his comfort self. So if someone's wanting to date one of my daughters, comfort does not need to be a word that comes out of his mouth. Discomfort while he serves and takes care of the princess that I raised sitting next to me, the good kind of princess, not a bad princess. And so when Winston,
12: not an evil queen.
0: When Winston Cruz came into my house to talk to me about dating my daughter, he there are requirements, and being a productive young man is one of them.
12: Well, and can I be super, probably a little prideful? I don't even think you had to say that to Winston, because he was doing...
0: I never had to.
12: That makes it okay
0: for him to be there.
12: In college? You know what
0: but
12: I mean? Like,
0: but I guarantee you, I'm gauging that.
12: Yes, yeah.
0: And if you don't qualify, you don't get invited back. And that's the mean old daddy.
14: Dad, the boys in the youth group are scared of you.
0: Good. Keeps away wusses and jerks. Two things I don't want dating my daughter, right? Yeah, so... And productive is a good thing for a young man, a young woman to be.
12: Yes, for anyone's soul in society. But again, not to be like overgeneralization with gender, but there is something about a guy of going and doing something productive with his life.
0: Highly unattractive to not do that.
12: So it's
0: to the father of the daughter.
12: Well, that, and then on top of that, I mean, seriously, but and it'd be one thing if he's, like, struggling in the job market. You know what I mean? Like, we hear lots of stories and situations.
0: Yeah.
12: But the final, but the straw of, like, he doesn't want to drive to you because it's uncomfortable.
0: I've
12: he
0: been
12: doesn't
0: in a lot of job
12: that.
0: Markets. I've never struggled. Yeah. Run down Home Depot, buy you a leaf blower. Rich people are afraid of leaves. You can always find something to do. There's something to do. There's always something you can do for money. I mean, that's just...
12: I know. I'm just trying to give a little grace to the situation.
0: Yeah, he's trying to find himself. Yeah, that's good.
12: My
0: princess niece, what I want you to do is I want you to stay in your town and invite him to come see you. And if he does, he might be worthy of pursuing. If he refuses to come see you on his dime and he refuses to become gainfully employed, please move on. However, while we're doing all of that, of course, we've solved the other problem. You now can work and work on your debt snowball, and you're a productive person. You're a property manager, a professional young woman that makes $60,000 a year and more, and you're awesome.
12: Yeah.
0: Act like it.
12: Yeah. And if you can work extra, you know, $2,000-$3,000 a month on top of anything you can squeeze out, and anything that you can
0: sell
12: if there's a car.
0: That, you got a $50,000 car in that 112?
12: Sell the 12.
0: Oh, that's what we were driving 4 hours away. Oh, good. Okay, got rid of that, too. Yeah. Can't come see you? Got rid of the car.
12: There we go. There's an excuse. Like, sorry, I sold my car. Can't do it. And my $7,000 car probably isn't 4 hour worthy of a road trip, so
0: thinking,
12: I won't be able to do that.
0: I'm thinking that hoopty's not going to make the trip. So, yeah, you got to be careful when you call this show, boys and girls, because we love you, and we're going to treat you just like you were a member of our family or some of our best friends' kids or something like that. And we're going to put our arm around you and tell you the truth, and sometimes it's a little disconcerting to hear all of that. But we love you, Naya, and we're glad you called in, and I think you've got an incredible future, but I want you to put more value on yourself. This is The Ramsey Show.

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4: From ABC News, I'm Dave Backer. A growing number of Republicans on Capitol Hill are raising objections to President Trump's $1.8 billion fund of taxpayer money that could give payouts to political allies who claim they were targeted by the Biden administration. That's a group that could include January 6th Capitol rioters. ABC's Mary Bruce.
5: Acting Attorney General Todd Blanche scrambled to Capitol Hill, even suggesting that senators could claim money from the fund themselves. But sources tell us the meeting backfired spectacularly. Some Republican senators screaming at the acting attorney general, saying the president's fund could cost them the midterms. As things went downhill, Senate Republican leader John Thune abruptly canceling the planned immigration vote, sending everyone home for a week.
4: Outrage from congressional Democrats after House Republicans pulled a vote on an Iran war powers resolution that members were slated to vote on Thursday. Sources say the vote was scrapped at the last minute due to attendance issues on the GOP side. House Rules Committee Chair Democrat Jim McGovern.
6: Gas prices are through the roof. People can't afford their groceries. Is that why you're pulling it? You guys don't have the guts for the vote.
7: The House will be in order. This House will be in order.
4: Race fans in shock. NASCAR legend Kyle Busch has died.
8: Kyle Busch gets it done.
9: Kyle Busch was a giant in NASCAR. The two-time Cup champion was a winningest driver in history. His family had announced on Thursday he was undergoing treatment due to a severe illness and could not compete this weekend at Charlotte Motor Speedway. And then hours later announced Busch had died suddenly at the age of 41. He raced just last week in Delaware. Busch is survived by his wife and two young children. Alex Stone, ABC News.
4: With 40 seconds left on the countdown clock, the 12th flight of SpaceX's Starship test flight scrubbed Thursday due to a mechanical issue. 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
4: Amidst the current outbreak of the Ebola virus, U.S. health officials unveil new travel rules for air passengers entering the country. ABC's Steve Osunsami has more from Atlanta.
13: The U.S. is now denying entry to anyone without a U.S. passport who has recently traveled through these affected regions. And any American who is coming home from these same places is now required to fly into Washington Dulles Airport, where they will be screened by the CDC.
14: A federal judge dismissed charges against a former assistant principal in Virginia who was on trial for failing to act to protect a teacher against a six-year-old student. ABC News Chief Justice Correspondent Pierre Thomas has more.
15: A former assistant principal in tears after a judge dismissed all criminal charges against her stemming from the 2023 shooting of a teacher by a six-year-old student. Ebony Parker was facing child abuse charges after a boy shot and wounded his first-grade teacher, Abby Zawerner, with a gun he brought to school in his backpack. Prosecutors allege that Parker failed to act and to follow school protocol after staffers raised concerns that the student had a weapon.
14: A Florida biologist has won $485,000 in a settlement this week after she was fired from a state agency for a social media post following the death of conservative activist Charlie Kirk. Attorneys for the woman say the settlement, which includes covers back pay and damages, is a hard-won vindication for her First Amendment rights. Dave Packer, ABC News.
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18: Ooh, calm down. Yes, Rock Solid Plumbing and Heating is now in Anchorage. But listen, Valley, that doesn't mean we can't keep both of you warm. How does the thruple sound? Oh, you don't think I can make it work? You're talking to the guy who ate 13 chimichangas in under a minute. I didn't even use my hands or my mouth. Wait, were those chimichangas?
19: Rock Solid!
18: We've never made a bad batch of cinnamon buns. Does that do anything for you? Rock Solid Plumbing and Heating. Hello?

0: Welcome back to the Ramsey Show in the Fairwinds Credit Union Studio. I'm Dave Ramsey, your host. Thanks for joining us, America. Rochelle is with us in Columbus, Ohio. Hi, Rochelle. How are you?
1: I'm doing okay, Dave. How are you?
0: Better than I deserve. What's up?
1: I'm trying to get some advice on whether we should sell our house in order to pay off our debt. My husband wants to sell the house and move back to his hometown to clear all our debts and start over. And I'm just concerned that that's not the right move. And I'm also just emotionally overwhelmed. So I figured I'd call for some advice.
0: That's nice. Thank you.
2: Do you feel like you're concerned about moving back to the hometown more or selling the house or both?
1: I'm so sorry. I was just sitting in my car.
2: You okay?
1: Yes. My husband pushed a button on my car that made it beep.
0: Oh, it's okay.
2: You're fine. No, you're good. No worries.
1: I'm walking down the neighborhood now. So my concerns, I'm just a little emotionally overwhelmed because I do like our house and I like our neighborhood.
2: Mm-hmm.
0: And you don't want to move to his town.
1: Well, there's pros and cons to both. I'm just in a fragile state emotionally, and I feel like if we just move without changing the behaviors that got us here in the first place, we're just going to have the same problems.
0: 100%. 100%. That's true. But if you change your behaviors with a fresh start, if you change your behaviors with a fresh start, it could be a good move. So, what does he do for a living?
1: So he is a security contractor. He's a professional bodyguard for a celebrity country music star right now.
0: Mm-hmm.
1: And he's salary $7,100 a month, whether he's on tour or whether he's
0: He will keep doing that regardless of where you live, whether you live in his old town or the current town.
1: Yes. Because
0: he travels
1: a
0: lot.
1: From anywhere. Yeah.
0: Okay.
1: But on his off time that he is home, he was an HVAC person with a union job, which provided us benefits and an additional $4,000 per month. He got laid off because of his unpredictable bodyguard job. So now we're only living on the bodyguard salary, and he's doing extra side gigs and picking up other security contracting and just kind of making it work. But we're just paycheck to paycheck.
0: So how much debt do you guys have, not counting your home?
1: So we have $10,000 on his truck and $16,000 on our van, and about $14,000 in credit cards and about $3,000 in medical bills.
0: Mm-hmm.
1: And we owe $8,000 to the IRS because we didn't take out taxes properly last year for self-employment with security contracting, and so we've got to get a payment plan set up with the IRS for that.
0: Okay. Have you been doing your quarterly estimates this year?
1: No, we have not, because his security work this year is he gets the taxes taken out from the salary job.
0: Oh, they changed it. They made him a W-2. Okay.
1: Yeah, he got this salary job. So now when he does...
0: But any of the side hustle stuff he does, you've got to set money aside and do your quarters.
1: Yes, exactly.
0: Yeah.
1: Yes.
0: Okay. All right. How long have you guys been married?
1: I think like 19 years.
0: Uh-huh. And how old are your kids?
1: We have 15-year-old twins, and I have a 5-year-old, a 4-year-old, and a 22-month-old baby, and a 19-year-old.
2: Mm-hmm. Yeah, that's overwhelming in general. It's a lot.
0: That would put me in a fragile state.
2: Yeah, that's a lot. That's a lot.
1: Yeah.
0: Okay, so I'm going to tell you this. Unless both of you hate the house, I would not sell the house. I would sell his truck.
1: Okay.
0: He never drives it.
1: Well, he just recently bought it so that he had something to get himself down to Kentucky. Because his country music star lives in Kentucky. He has to drive down there regularly, leaving me at home with the kids.
0: Oh, I see. Okay.
1: So he bought it. Yeah, so he does need a vehicle.
0: Okay, and he can use the truck for side hustles as well. Okay.
1: Yeah.
0: All right, then
1: exactly.
0: that won't work.
1: But, basically
0: you've got, what you're telling me is the debt you've got, you can clean up if you guys lean into this and live on beans and rice and beans for a period of time. But he's...
1: I'm not sure if we can. I don't know. That's why
0: I don't know why you can't. Why can't you?
1: Because he said he's working his life away, and he's so miserable, and he's so tired. He's so fired up.
0: That's not changing. That's not changing when you move.
1: Well, he said that it'll be a lower cost of living, and our debts would be wiped out.
0: No, yeah, but that doesn't change. He's still on the road all the time. I'm working so hard. Oh, he's talking about his side hustles are killing him?
1: Yeah.
0: Oh, wow.
1: He's here with me now.
2: I think he's right there, too.
1: He said that...
0: I don't care.
1: He said
0: dude,
1: wow. And whatever money he does make could go towards something instead of just scraping by. So I
0: Yeah, well, something could be like owning a home that your wife wants to live in the neighborhood.

0: do, but, okay. I mean, I know I could be happy anywhere, you know.
1: That's different. You did say I don't want to move. I like my
0: Maybe
1: house.
0: Not right this second, yeah.
1: And it's not because you want to change your habits. You do need to change your habits. Both of you need to do that, for sure, and you need to get on a written budget. So what I would tell you guys to do is get on an every dollar budget. Don't go out to eat. Don't go on vacation. Pour every dollar on these debts. Cut up every credit card. You take any side income you can do to create from home. He takes any side gigs he can take in addition to his bodyguard gig. And you guys tear into this debt full throttle for 6 months, 12 months. Next March, revisit this. And if everybody's still miserable and we're all dying and the only way to fix this is sell the house, well, then sell the house. But I don't think that's the problem.
2: Because what's wild is if you got $2,000 extra a month just to put at this,
1: you'll be done
2: in 2 years. Do you know what I mean? Which is long, but also not really.
1: Not only $2,000 extra, you already make $7,700 plus side gigs.
2: Plus the side gig. Yeah.
1: So I mean, you get some extra, he gets some extra.
0: You
1: guys cut, but you're spending. You guys got to quit spending money like you're in Congress too. How much? How much is your mortgage payment?
0: It's $2,400.
1: Okay, that's not killing you. So you
2: hey,
1: guys
2: listen.
1: Do whatever you want to do, but that's what I would do.
2: Yeah. And I would look at the van and the truck, and we've gotten more calls than not that actually their vehicles, they actually have, they're upside down or no, they're not upside down on it. And so if you guys can do anything to even move those, because to me, I'm like, that's $26,000 of this. So,
1: but you're
2: if
1: not dying,
2: dude,
1: you're not dying from working extra to take care of your family and clean up the mess you made. For 1 or 2 years. It's not going to kill you.

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6: And when you have that around money and you see a quick way out, like selling your house to pay off all your debt, It tells you, I can make all of this psychological pain, cognitive dissonance, go away if I just sold the house. 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It is not always the best methodology for your long-term health. The quickest way away from the pain after surgery is not doing physical therapy, because physical therapy is painful. But if you don't do physical therapy after a knee or an elbow or a shoulder, it won't work. It'll freeze up. You have a problem. So you have to lean into the pain to get the best long-term result, and that's usually true with money. So what's painful in the – you pick the short-term pain and the long-term gain in any money equation, it's almost always the right one, versus the short-term gain and the long-term pain. Mm-hmm. There's always a trade-off. So if you sell your most expensive asset, your home, it's very mathematically expensive to move. It's emotionally expensive to move. It's relationally expensive to move. It's the biggest disruption you can cause to happen automatically in your life, short of some kind of a tragedy. And so it's the last thing we tell you to do. Now, if you've got a house payment that's 60% of your take-home pay, we're going to tell you to sell it, regardless of the pain, because it's not sustainable. But just looking for a quick way out of your debt and cashing in your retirement and having a huge penalty and tax bill is a short-term release for a long-term stupid move.
7: Yep.
6: Selling your home often is a short-term release, becomes long-term stupid. Because now you don't own a piece of real estate anymore. Real estate starts going up, and you boxed yourself out of the market because you're renting in your old hometown in that guy's case. So when we say suck it up, buttercup, play through, it's for your good. Because it's 10 years from today, it's going to be the best decision to not go through a home move. Now, again, if you have to, it's different. But
7: or if you want to, right? If they were talking about it.
6: If you just don't like the house.
7: Yes, yes.
6: I hate this area. I don't want to live in this state anymore.
7: Yep.
6: That's okay.
7: Yep.
6: That's a good point. But don't do it as the quick fix, as the basically the sole motivation. Because I'm tired and I don't want to work extra. No, work extra. Be tired.

0: it's worth it, 10 years from today, you'll be glad you did. The 10-year from now version of you will like the current version of you better.
1: And you know,
0: you will pay a price to win.
1: Yeah, and I think what he said, or what she said he said, you know, to a degree is very relatable, that he's working his butt off and it's just going to payments. Like, you know, it's different if you work hard and you make all this extra money, you get to do fun stuff with it. But when you're in that season of sacrifice, allowing that to be a driver too, of like, I'm pissed. That's why even like selling the cars, it's like, okay, when you do the math, you know, okay, what if I got a $5,000 car and $5,000? How much extra was I having to work for that $5,000 that was sitting in a truck equity that could be to this, right? Like, you got to be thinking about it. And that starts to like really mess with you when you actually see the hours I'm working, what, you know, if I could sell an asset to save on a day of working, I'll do that all day. Like, we'll just keep moving stuff.
0: Could she drive a $4,000 minivan instead of a $16,000 minivan? And because she's got more kids than, there's kids everywhere.
1: Yeah.
0: And, you know, that kind of thing. So what we want for you is to hurt in the short term, not the long term, so that you win in the long term. If you're going to choose pain today that gives you the long-term result.
1: Yes.
0: The Bible says no discipline seems pleasant at the time, but it yields a harvest of righteousness.
1: And
0: so the way I'm going to say that is, wah, or suck it up, buttercup, or it's the same thing.
1: Well, and honestly,
0: live like no one else, so later you can live and give like no one else.
1: Yeah, the short term, right? Sell, if they sold the house, and that's the gain of short term, but long term, you think about it, the dynamic of even moving to his hometown that she wasn't crazy about could be long-term pain in a bitter, you know, bitterness in her of like, oh my gosh, we got stuck in the small town that I didn't want to be at the first place. We made that move 4 years ago, right? You're doing it all out of desperation, not out of clear-headedness and desire for both. And that's a red flag for me.
0: What feels good in the moment is seldom the right financial decision. It feels good to impulse a brand new car and put nothing down and lease it and drive it off the lot. Long term, it's one of the dumbest things you can do. It feels good in the moment to buy something you can't afford, to eat something you don't need to eat. It feels good in the moment, but the long term consequences to your health and your financial wealth are real. And so that's the trade-off we human beings make. The ability to delay pleasure for a greater good is the primary sign, psychologists tell us, of emotional and spiritual maturity. Can I look at a great future and pay a painful price to get to the great future? That's maturity. Learning to delay pleasure. I was looking at a piece of research the other day on one of the podcasts that I follow. I can't even think which one it was. One of the psychologists that's out there. And they were talking about this study they did of 7-year-old kids. And they put them in a room, and they put 3 marshmallows in the middle of the plate, and they said, do not eat the marshmallow. And they walked out of the room with, you know, 2-sided mirrors and cameras and everything, and watched them sit there. 100% of the 8-year-olds ate the marshmallows. However, some of them went, you know, 10 seconds. Some of them went 10 minutes before they ate it. The ones that went 10 minutes, they studied them 15 and 20 years later, and they were inordinately more successful because they delayed. They had the, even at 7 or 8 years old, they had the
1: personality.
0: They had the discipline to avoid something that is harmful. You know?
1: Is that nature or nurture? Did they learn that in a household, or you think that's part of your personality?
0: I have no idea. I do know this. Regardless of how you got there, once you're there, it's a choice.
1: Mm-hmm.
0: Whether DNA got you there or your mom and daddy got you there, once you're sitting in front of the marshmallow, it's still your choice.
1: You still have the ability. It's so true.
0: You still have a choice. I mean, you know, so it's, you know, we do know now, for instance, that some people have a genetic predisposition to being alcoholics more than others,
1: mm-hmm.
0: right? But once you know that, then you still got to take a drink or not take a drink.
1: Right, right.
0: You got to decide,
1: mm-hmm.
0: am I gonna do this or not?
1: Mm-hmm.
0: And so, you know, who falls off the wagon, who doesn't fall off the wagon. All these things are, this is all tied to this emotional maturity thing of delaying pleasure for a greater good. And it really is maturity. sometimes we see it at a, in a young person. We have a 19-year-old call in here with the numbers are just astronomically amazingly positive, right? We're like, how did you do that at 19? Mm-hmm. And we're all aghast at how wonderful this 19-year-old is. And we get that call on this show fairly often because we get those kinds of 19-year-olds around here. But the reason we're all kind of so impressed is that he or she matured to that degree at that young age. And it's not a chronological maturity, it's an emotional and a spiritual maturity. And so I think the way that I got propelled forward in that category was when I was the opposite and was impulsive as crap, did everything, get rich quick, get rich quick, get rich quick. I went broke as a result, lost everything, including my dignity, and I'm humiliated, not just humble, and sitting there with driving a $100 car. You were born that year, and I've got a babies I can't feed, and so I didn't have a choice. I snapped and went to the other side of the equation. And so I don't want that for you guys as your method of learning. I'd rather just teach you.

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2: 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I didn't even use my hands or my mouth. 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

0: 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Might not be in all states.
1: All right, today's question comes from Matthew in Oklahoma. Dave, it's addressed to you. Ready?
0: Okay.
1: Dave, back in the early days of establishing the 7 baby steps, did you ever have to use your emergency fund? If so, what type of emergency happened that you felt warranted using the savings account for? Huh.
0: Well, when I was climbing out of this, there weren't any baby steps because I hadn't started teaching Financial Peace University yet. So there was no starter emergency fund of $1,000 and later a fully funded emergency fund of 3 to 6 months of expenses. I just had the goal of the 3 to 6 months of expenses. So I did use that emergency fund, the big one. The only time that is specific, I think it's the only time, but if not, it's almost the only time, was that, did I cash? I'm suddenly thinking I might have cash flowed it. I might have cash flowed it, but I think out of the budget. But I think
1: almost 40 years ago.
0: I used the emergency fund. No, it's not that long. It's 30 plus years ago.
1: Okay.
0: So we had just bought the house on Victory Trail.
1: Oh, okay. Mm-hmm.
0: And
1: I was 8.
0: You were 8 years old.
1: So 30 years.
0: So 30 years ago. So that heat and air went out. And it was $7,000 at that time, which today would be $17,000, right? But, the heat and air went out, and I called a guy, and he fixed the heat and air, and I wrote a check. And it was the reason I remember it was the first time we had a drama, a catastrophe happen, that we had the money. And it was just like that's when I came up with the phrase that when you have an emergency fund and you have an emergency, it's an inconvenience rather than a crisis.
1: Mm-hmm.
0: You've heard us say that 100 times.
1: Yep.
0: But that was every time before that the heat and air blinked, it was a crisis because I didn't have the stinking money. And I the only reason I'm thinking I might have cash flowed it is I paid cash for the house. So, and from a book deal that we had done on Financial Peace. And, but it's possible that I was low enough on cash that I used the emergency fund
1: for that.
0: But I have a distinct memory around it, so I must have.
1: Mm-hmm.
0: Other times I know I cash flowed everything else after that, whatever broke or blew up or whatever, because we've always kept, a larger amount of cash than most people because it gives my wife, after what we've been through with bankruptcy and everything, it gives her an extra level of security. We always laughed and said our emergency fund had an emergency fund. And so, and that's been largely true, in the last 35 years. So, but in more recent years, I don't think anything about it. It's all cash flow. It'd be very unusual for me to have an emergency today that I actually tapped into a store of cash to fix it. That would be very strange. We did not have to do that during COVID, even in our business, because the business never became unprofitable. So we never had to touch the, even though we lost huge sums of revenue, we never went into the red. And so we never had to touch our retained earnings. So it didn't happen then. And that would have been another time that it could have happened. But yeah, that's an interesting question. It makes me go back and think. I remember more clearly all the times I didn't have emergency fund, and there was drama and gnashing of teeth and crisis and everything else. Wyatt is in Pennsylvania. Hey, Wyatt, how are you?
2: I'm good. How are y'all doing?
0: Better than I deserve. What's up?
2: Well, I had a question here. I'm not exactly at a, I guess, financial trouble crossroads, more at a what do I do now crossroads. I have a $65,000 in total debt over my head, and I'm trying to figure out if it might be a good idea to sell my truck for around $41,000 and take like $20,000-$25,000 in the hole to get myself out of debt faster.
0: So you owe $65,000 on the truck?
2: I owe 61, 62 roughly, and then I owe about 4,000 on credit cards.
0: And what's your household income?
2: My income is 78,000 a year.
0: And are you married?
2: No.
0: Okay. Yes, I would sell the truck even if it was paid for.
2: All right.
0: Because here's a good rule of thumb. Things that have motors and wheels go down in value. You cannot build wealth while you own too many things that have what motors and wheels. Too many things is defined in our world as more than half of your annual income. Your truck is more than half your annual income in value. And so it's eating your lunch. Every day it goes down in value, and you're trying to pedal uphill, and it's killing you. So are you sure it's only worth 41 or 45?
2: I got bored one night while I was at work, and I checked the Kelley Blue Book value, which in my experience is a little bit heavy-handed with its estimates, but it estimated at around 41,000 because...
0: Private sale or trade-in?
2: I believe I put down trade-in. I don't remember exactly. Yeah.
0: I go back and do a little research. Because what kind of truck is it?
2: It's a 2025 2500 HD. It did have an accident about a year after I bought it. Well, less than a year after I bought it. And it has like some minor paint damage. But other than that, it's mechanically sound.
0: Yeah. Well, this is a hardcore work truck. And so there's probably a pretty good market for it.
2: Right.
0: Versus if you just had some kind of weird truck or something, it might be harder to sell. So this, you might be able to sell it and get out
1: of
0: it.
1: Did you roll negative equity into it?
0: No.
2: I don't believe so. They quoted $76,000. I put $10,000 down as the down payment.
0: Yeah. So you bought a truck at the time that
2: was negotiated.
0: You bought a truck at the time that you paid for it what your annual income was about. And so,
2: yes.
0: Yeah, and so ever since that day, this truck's been hammering you. And so that's what brings you to this question. So, yeah, I rest my case. You know, I think I would sell it if I woke up in your shoes. And I like a nice truck. I've got trucks. I love trucks.
1: Yes, you just have to take a small loan from a credit union or something for the difference and enough to
0: get you a $5,000 truck and then become a rich guy. Because most of the guys that drive trucks like this aren't the rich guys. Most of the guys that drive trucks that are $5,000 or $10,000 are the rich guys, and especially on a construction site. You know. All right, Bridget is in Chicago. Hi, Bridget. What's up?
3: Hello there. Thank you so much for taking my call.
0: Sure. How can we help?
3: What I was calling for was that, so I was a teacher, now I'm an administrator, and I'm fully funding my pension, and my contribution is 9%.
0: Mandatory.
3: And so my question
0: is that is a mandatory contribution?
3: It is, yes.
0: Okay, all right.
3: And so my question is, should that 9% be included as a part of the 15% that should be towards retirement?
0: Excellent question. Okay, there's two problems with your pension. One is you don't have any control over what it's invested in.
3: Okay.
0: Two, so the outcome of what you end up with at the end is totally up to someone else. Okay?
3: Mm-hmm.
0: The second problem is because pensions are heavily regulated, what they invest in is more conservative, and so your average rate of return that you're going to see is about 7%.
3: Mm-hmm.
0: So because of those two things, I would take your 9%, I would count about half of it. So if we want to just use round numbers, let's count 5% of it towards your 15. I'd still put in another 10 in money that you control. But that's giving it some credit, but we're not giving it 100% credit, so to speak. It'll still be there. I'm not predicting the end of it. But I think you'll do a lot better with a 10% contribution than you do with this 9% contribution.

0: Hey guys, George Camel here. So you're thinking about buying or selling your home, and you probably have a million questions. 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Usually the internet. 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
6: Matthew is in Boston. Hi, Matthew. How are you?
7: Hi, David. How are you?
6: Better than I deserve. How can we help?
7: So I'm calling because I'm kind of in a spot where we're not really sure what to do anymore. My wife and I, she lost her job almost 2 years now. And we're kind of, we've been just kind of racking in credit cards every month. To kind of pay for bills and pay for everything going on.
6: Why hasn't she gotten a job in 2 years?
7: So she got laid off during her maternity leave. She did get like a long severance for that. And just now she's about to have a second baby. So she's been in there during this time. And then she has been working kind of like an administrative role with her cousin, not getting nearly as much about like, you know, she went from probably $5,000 a month to about $2,000 a month now.
6: And what do you make?
7: I make about $4,500 a month.
6: And what do you do?
7: Accounting.
6: Okay. And so if she got laid off during maternity, she had the baby, and you guys knew you weren't making it, why did you keep doing exactly the same thing for 2 years?
7: Well, I think we have just kind of our principles of, you know, we didn't want to pay for daycare, especially since it's so expensive up here. And, you know, being at home, I work from home and then she is also at home. So she's kind of just watching our daughter. And then also,
6: Still not answering my question.
7: Second one.
6: None of that changes the fact that you were going in the hole every month. And you kept doing that for 2 years. Why? Why didn't you change something?
7: Yeah, I mean, I think that's a very good question. I think we were just kind of a little naive. And now we're at the point where, I mean, we're going to look into it regardless because we were trying to get out of Massachusetts, yeah. But we're
6: so you have a second child on the way, right?
7: Save us. Yes.
6: Okay. All right. And you make $4,500, and how much debt do you guys have, not counting your home?
7: So not counting the home, it's about $30,000, and mm-hmm. That's pretty, well, should I include student loans as well?
6: Mm-hmm, yeah.
7: So with student loans, probably about $50,000.
6: So about 20 in student loans, what's the 20 in student loans, so what's the 30?
7: It's pretty much all credit cards now.
6: Okay. Yeah. No card debt?
7: $30,000 credit cards. We do have a car as well. There's about $20,000 on the car left to pay.
6: And what is it? What kind of
7: car? What the car is?
6: Yeah, what kind of car?
7: Just a Tesla Model Y.
6: Okay. All right. That car will bring more than $20,000, won't it?
7: Possibly. It's it'll probably just pay off the loan.
6: Good.
7: More likely.
6: Good. Sell it this week. You can't afford the payment.
7: It is our only car, though. That's the other
6: thing. That's okay. I don't care. Sell it this week and get you a $5,000 car. You can't afford to drive a Tesla. You're broke and going in debt every month. These are the kinds of the ways you need to start talking to yourself. I can't afford to do this. We can't afford to go out to eat, which you've been continuing to do. You're broke. You can't afford to go on vacation. We can't afford to buy 3 airline tickets and take the babies to see her mother. We're broke. Mm-hmm. But you haven't been telling yourself that. So you got $30,000 in credit card debt paying Tesla payments. That's what I'm talking about.
8: Is that accurate, Matthew? Do you get that?
7: Yeah. I mean, I've been making cuts where I can. We've definitely made the cuts, but just clearly not.
8: How much in the hole per month are you guys that you're having to use credit cards for?
7: So pretty much we're probably putting, started this dumb thing when we did have both of us working where I said, let's rack up points. So let's put everything on the credit cards and pay everything at the end of the month, which we were doing fine with until she lost her job. And then we're like, well, let's just keep putting it on the credit card so that we can continue to
6: one more time.
8: So how much?
6: If we were to do a really tight budget, which you have not done and now you've got to do starting today, how much do you really have to stay afloat beyond the $6,500? $4,500 from you, $2,000 from her.
7: So that just to survive and pay credit cards or not?
6: Just to survive and pay credit cards. No eating out, no new shoes, no new purses, no new hobbies, nothing. What does it take to feed your freaking family only?
7: I put everything down. It's probably going to be, I just like on my own simple budget, I have about -$300 left to put everything at the end of every month.
8: And that's not how y'all are living right now, right? Y'all are a little bit more widespread. So $300. So then how much is the Tesla?
6: When I get rid of the Tesla payment.
8: How much is that per month?
6: Now you're balanced.
8: How much is the Tesla payment a month?
7: Right now it's $700 per month.
8: Perfect. Yeah. Good.
6: Ta-da. Okay. Now we got $400 in margin.
8: Yep.
6: You're driving a $5,000 car, not a $20,000 car. Do you have any money anywhere saved?
7: We do. I do have, just some money in like Robinhood and
8: How much?
7: Simple investments and stuff like that. About like $5,000 in there.
6: Perfect. Go buy a car with that. And sell the Tesla, and now you're $400 upside, $400 right side.
8: And cut up the credit cards. Say it together. Do you have one with you right now, Matthew?
6: A card?
7: A credit card, yes.
6: Yeah. Get it out right now.
8: Cut it. Just cut one. Just do it.
6: I want to hear it. I want to hear it in the phone.
8: Will he do it? He's gonna be like, "Oh, I left it in my other wallet." Do it, Matthew. You got it. This is the start of change, Matthew. This is the start of change. You got to do some extreme stuff. You guys have to stop. You got to stop the whole thing.
6: By the way, we're completely aligned with your wife being at home with the babies. That's great. But we're going to put your butt to work.
7: Yeah. I mean, I've been trying to do to make more money. I started just like a woodworking side business.
6: Well, I think you make more money doing bookkeeping on the side.
8: You got one?
6: You got a card?
7: Yep.
6: Let's hear it.
7: Yep. That was it.
6: You did it? What kind of card was it?
7: Yeah. As a Discover card.
8: Yes.
6: Oh, you just discovered freedom, Matthew.
8: Matthew, we're so proud of you. Way to do it. Seriously, you got to be start making some actually actions, some action steps. Yeah. And that's one. That's a proclamation of like, we're done.
6: Next thing is cut the cord on the Tesla.
8: It's hard to go into credit card debt when there are no credit cards. You know what I mean? Like when you don't have an option.
6: Yeah.
8: Literally, when you physically don't have an option, you have to start getting creative. And you're
6: and
8: like,
6: then
8: okay,
6: you
8: what do
6: start
8: we have to
6: whittling
8: sell?
6: Away at these cards.
8: Yes.
6: Cut them all up, whittling away at them. They'll start to go away. You don't have the $700 ridiculous car payment. You've got to make adjustments to be able to live the life that you are choosing to live with your wife being with the babies. And again, we're aligned to
8: which
6: help you do that, but we're not going to act like it didn't cost something.
8: That's
6: it does
8: right.
6: cost something. She has a $3,000 less income now than she had. And so,
8: and let me go back to what you said, Matthew. You said now she's working for my sister-in-law or a family member making less, you know, because it sounds like a favor kind of thing. If she can find a side hustle with the hours she's doing and get paid twice as much because it's not some weird connection of family and you're like being nice all day.
6: All day.
8: All day. So
6: let
8: like
6: the family be nice somewhere else.
8: Yes. Yes. You guys are in a mode. You guys, yeah. You have to, man, get on this. But yeah, it's the 50 grand, those student loans and credit cards. You start chipping away, and in 2 years, Matthew, you guys could be out. If you guys can get an extra $2,000 a month by working extra, selling stuff, it's amazing the progress you can make. So
6: we got you to cut one card. If we really get you to sell the Tesla, you can really do this.

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4: From ABC News, I'm Dave Packer. Outrage on the House floor from Democrats Thursday after Republicans pulled a vote on an Iran war power resolution due to attendance issues from within the GOP. Meanwhile, in the Senate, Republicans in open revolt over President Trump's new taxpayer fund to reward allies who claim they were persecuted by the Biden Justice Department.
5: Republicans had hoped to begin a round-the-clock series of votes in the Senate on a bill to fund 3 years' worth of immigration enforcement. But behind closed doors for nearly 2 hours with Acting Attorney General Todd Blanche, GOP senators aired their frustrations about the administration's new anti-weaponization fund. Democrats had been hoping to force votes on it on the floor. But rather than subjecting their members to those tough votes on the fund, Republican leaders decided to send senators home for a week-long Memorial Day recess instead.
4: ABC's Stephen Portnoy. In Simi Valley, California, firefighters continue to battle the Sandy Fire.
6: Sandy Fire is 30% contained, but Cherry County Fire telling us evacuation orders are in effect for 19,000 residents. For 22,000 residents, evacuation orders have been lifted. Fire departments working to contain this blaze are telling us there's still a lot of work left to do to fully contain the Sandy Fire.
4: ABC Sid Garcia. Stephen Colbert took the stage at the Ed Sullivan Theater one last time to host CBS's The Late Show Thursday night. And this hardcore fan made it to the taping.
7: I was in Amsterdam this morning and just booked a flight, got here, 8-hour flight, have not slept at all, hence my voice, raced through the subway system, and now here I am. I think he's a genius and he's going to be totally missed, and I would have really done anything to be here today.
4: After a joke about Pope Leo canceling as a guest.
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4: It turned out to be Paul McCartney, back on the same stage where he made his U.S. television debut with the Beatles. 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
4: New jobless numbers for the U.S. show little change for the market this week. ABC's Jim Ryan.
15: The Labor Department's weekly report on unemployment filings found 209,000 people submitting their initial applications in the week leading up to May 16th. That's 3,000 fewer than the week before. All told, about 7.4 million Americans are collecting unemployment.
12: Mortgage rates did tick up over the past 7 days to reach a nine-month high of 6.51%. A botched execution in Tennessee leads to a big break for one of the death row inmates there. ABC's Chuck Severson.
16: Getting at least another year to live on Tennessee's death row, Tony Carruthers, convicted of kidnapping and murdering three people in 1994. His executioners tried and failed for over an hour to establish an intravenous line for the lethal drugs. Governor Bill Lee announced Thursday that the state would not try again for at least a year. Tennessee prison officials say medical personnel established a primary IV line, but were unable to find a suitable vein for a backup and a central line as required by the state's execution protocol.
12: In San Diego,
17: la ilaha illallah, la ilaha illallah.
12: More than 2,000 people gathered near the Islamic Center to mourn the victims of Monday's shooting, including a security guard who delayed the suspected attackers from entering the center where children were in school. The center's imam said people had flown in from around the country for the service, the community now pleading for peace. Dave Packer, ABC News.
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21: The KFQD weather forecast for Anchorage. Tonight, any showers around come to an end. Skies stay mostly cloudy. Lows near 40. It'll be breezy at times. Friday, a mostly cloudy day. Chance for a shower in spots. Highs around 50. Saturday and Sunday as we head into the holiday weekend. Both days mostly cloudy, but probably staying dry for the most part. Highs around 50 or a little above. This is KFQD meteorologist Steve Adamson.

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0: Hefty slider bag. 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
6: All right, thanks for joining us on a Thursday night. I know a lot of people are on the road, and they're getting ready for Memorial Day weekend, and so you might be driving to Grandma's house, or you might be taking the night off, staying a little late, so we love the fact that you're staying up late with us. We'll be here tomorrow night as well. We are taking Monday off for Memorial Day, so a three-day weekend in store. But thanks for joining us tonight. New news out this week that the Trump administration has approved flavored vaping products, some new flavors, and that's a bit of a controversy. Now news comes out today that there may have been some PAC money that was given, and then a few days later there was a ruling on some of this stuff. But we're going to talk to a former FDA director who was in charge of tobacco products and the controversy of approving these fruit-flavored vapes. And what does that all mean? How safe is it? Does it really help you quit smoking? What about the kids? All that type of stuff. We will get into that coming up this next half hour. It's actually a really interesting conversation. I don't vape. I don't really get vaping. I mean, I smoked 100 years ago, but haven't had a cigarette. Let's see, how long? I told this story the other day. I haven't had a cigarette in, well, it would have been 2005, December of 2005. I remember the last time I had a cigarette. That's the last time I had, but I was having like one. I'd have one every 3 weeks, but that was the last time I had one. I told this story the other night, as a matter of fact. I was telling a story about Larry King, and Larry King told a story on this very show that when he used to smoke, he smoked so often and had such a

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5: That was a pretty interesting conversation about vapes and vape products. We've come a long way from your uncle taking asking you to take money off the nightstand and go over to the local pharmacy and buy yourself a pack of buy me a pack of Marlboro Reds and buy yourself some baseball cards while you're at it. Yes, that happened to me. I was trying to figure out how old I was when that happened to me. Maybe I was seven, maybe eight. Wasn't six. Maybe I was seven. But I remember vividly, hey, McGraw, go. I got some money on my dresser over there. Why don't you go take some money, go get me some Marlboro Reds and get yourself a pack of baseball cards. And I was more than happy to do it. You had to cross the street and everything, and the pharmacy sold it to you. The pharmacy was selling Marlboro Reds to a seven-year-old because, of course, I wasn't buying it for myself. I was buying the baseball cards for myself, and I was buying the Marlboro Reds for my uncle, my godfather. What a story. All right. That's going to do it for hour number one. Stay right there. We got lots more to get to. Hey, a heartwarming story next hour about a bunch of Americans who go down to Mexico who try and counsel Mexican gang members to give up the gang lifestyle and take a different path. Plus, Bill Cleveland, Bill on the Road, where is he in this crazy mixed-up world? We'll check in with him next hour as well. And then, of course, it's open phones. Is it the start of the Memorial Day weekend? And a lot of people are starting to take their foot off the gas pedal and slow down. So thanks for joining us. Our executive director is Alex Hinton. Our engineer tonight is Richard Good. I'm McGraw-Milhaven. This is America at Night.
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5: Well, 2-3 hour long lines. The largest airport in Alaska is back up today with lots of anxious passengers. 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
6: Well, you can see the line behind me here at the TSA checkpoint at the Ted Stevens Anchorage International Airport. And I'm actually here because I'm traveling today as well. Now, my flight is scheduled to leave in about an hour, so I'm not sure if I'm going to make it. But when I got to the airport, I was told it would be about an hour and a half wait to get through. And so I actually might make that scheduled time. Now, when I got here, the line was back to door 5. And you can see this line here is coming through. And over there is where I came in at door 5. And earlier today, we were told that the line actually went all the way to door 8. And that wait was about 3 to 4 hours. So that wait is a little less now. And a TSA spokesperson did tell us that the delays are due to checkpoint x-ray screening. They do say they have technicians on site that are working on it, but still to expect delays. And they do advise to come to the airport about 2 hours before your flight for domestic flights and at least 3 for those international flights. Now, I'm hopefully going to get through to my flight, but honestly, only time will tell. So wish me luck. Danny Tompkins, Alaska's News Source.
5: Now we do have an update. Danny made her flight. Well, let's check out our weather forecast with Bailey Braun.
7: Thank you, Rebecca. Yeah, we are looking ahead into this holiday weekend, and it's been feeling just a little bit chilly in South Central, especially today. We had that strong breeze going, but the good news is that for the holiday weekend, you can expect some sunshine to finally begin to roll in for South Central, Southeast, and the interior. Now for areas like Anchorage, we are looking ahead to some sunshine rolling in by Sunday afternoon, and we will hold on to more of that sunshine all the way into Monday morning. So for your Memorial Day, brace for a lot more of that sunshine, but we will see some of those clouds beginning to return by the afternoon. Now these showers are likely to linger into tomorrow and even into Saturday, but the good news and the thing that you really should get out of this is that the sunshine is still ahead by Sunday and even into Monday. Now, one thing that I want to talk about is that Monday, these temperatures are actually going to pick up a little bit warmer than they have been feeling, reaching up to 54 degrees, but we're still trending slightly cooler than normal. Usually this time of year, we see temperatures reaching up into the upper 50s, but we're still holding on to temperatures sitting in the low to mid 50s. So hopefully soon we can finally begin to feel a little bit more of that warm up with normal temperatures. Now, as we look ahead for tonight and into Friday, we will see more of these scattered showers lingering for areas like South Central and even into Southeast. More of that wet weather is ahead for your Friday. We're going to see some of these scattered showers across South Central, but tomorrow, partly sunny skies in Anchorage, staying mostly dry, but we will still have that chance of those showers. On the other hand, mostly sunny into the interior, and that's going to extend into Saturday as well. One thing that I do want to talk about are these windy conditions lingering in the interior. Now we have some strong winds reaching as high as about 55 miles per hour. And you might also notice some of these lightning strikes on our map. That means that you should be aware of that fire danger. Dry conditions mixed with these windy conditions can cause a fire hazard. So keep this in mind, especially if you are recreating outside this weekend. And for tomorrow, enjoy these temperatures reaching into the 60s into the interior. And we will see warmer temperatures before we know it, Rebecca.
5: Thank you so much, Bailey. Well, Willowa Social is closing. Now, remember the restaurant and bar downtown by the Town Square Park? It's been open for about 10 years. In a social media post, Willowa wrote that it was a surprise to learn their team had called the news heartbreaking. But they say the Sundown Summer Concert Series will continue as scheduled on F Street.
8: These soldiers that gave the ultimate sacrifice here in Alaska were soldiers just like us, and they like to get out and hike and hunt and fish and do all the things that we're doing.
5: For Gold Star families, those who have lost someone while serving in the armed forces, Memorial Day is also about them. To honor the fallen and those who have served and survived them, hundreds of Alaska's own made a climb to remember. Joe Allgood joined them and brings us the story.
9: Yeah, that's right, Rebecca. I joined nearly 400 paratroopers from the 11th Airborne Division in climbing Gold Star Peak, and it was a sight to see, nearly 4,100 feet above sea level, but it stands for so much more.
10: Today's leg day, so just every day, just get them fired up because they're going to be screaming here in a little bit.
9: Screaming indeed. But not long after starting up Gold Star Peak, something overshadowed the fatigue.
8: A lot of feelings, and you got a lot of time to think about it on the way up.
11: So even if you're as fit as possible, there's still a little sacrifice involved in making your way up and making your way down. And so I think it allows me to share a little bit with those families and to remember and think through the sacrifice that that those service members made.
9: About halfway through the climb.
8: Yeah, we were all feeling a little bit tired, maybe a little bit sorry for ourselves.
9: Kirk Alkire, the man who helped create Gold Star Peak, told stories of those who made the climb before. A 5-year-old Gold Star child, a 79-year-old Gold Star mother, a double amputee veteran.
8: It didn't hurt that bad once you heard that.
9: We continued, the peaks of the Chugach rising high around us, almost as tall as the memories of the lost. At the summit, stories were shared.
10: By the time we caught them, it was too late. They pulled over on the side of the road, and they took the four guys that were handcuffed together out of the Humvees, or out of the Suburbans. They opened up their body armors, and they executed all four of them.
9: The Spartan Brigade's fallen were memorialized.
12: Sergeant Scott D. Dykeman, 1st of the 501st, 20th December, 2006.
11: It's a bit of a religious experience, you know, to go up there.
8: It's really, it's a solemn place.
9: On the way down,
8: I was reminding some of our young soldiers as I was on the way down and they were on the way up and looking to the top of that peak and wondering if they could make it. And I saw them all stand up a little bit straighter and keep walking. And every one of them has made it.
9: Each moment's pause, maybe to catch your breath, but also a chance to remember.
8: Remember their names, know their story, share their story with others, and in many cases, finish their story.
11: I think that's what this is all about. It's about remembering them, you know, respecting what they did, and kind of moving the ball forward.
9: Well, my legs have just about recovered, but truly an amazing way to honor Memorial Day. You can find out more about the organization at goldstarpeak.org. Rebecca?
5: Anchorage Police K-9 Kiska is back on the job after he was hurt during an officer-involved shooting last month. Johnson Kuhn visited with officers and Kiska today to see how he's doing.
13: Anchorage Police K-9 Kiska is back in action just weeks after being shot in a gunfight and losing a toe. We're looking at what returning to work means for Kiska and why these dogs are so important for law enforcement. Anchorage Police K-9 Kiska is back to do what he does best. Take a bite out of crime.
14: Oh, boy.
13: His handler says Kiska returned sooner than many people realized, but with restrictions while his wound healed up.
15: Honestly, he was back to work to a large degree within a couple weeks of the incident.
13: Brager says the biggest concern was making sure Kiska had enough time to recover without further incident.
15: Our primary concern is that in that healing process, he might, you know, tear that back open or damage it somehow.
13: Now, he says, Kiska is cleared for full range of work.
15: Oh, everything he's normally doing, tracking, searching, apprehensions, he's all cleared and good to go.
13: Officers say canines can also help reduce risk and dangerous calls, using scent to find someone before an officer can see them.
15: A lot of their detection work is using their nose, being able to find people, rather that be tracking or doing a building search.
13: The canine unit also relies on community support through a nonprofit called Dollars for Dogs. Officer Lars Tulip says canines can average between $12,000 and $13,000. So organizations like Dollars for Dogs comes in handy after everything gets added up.
16: So they raise all that money through donors, and they also raise all the money for all the equipment we need to train the dogs. They'll also pay for specialized training sometimes, and really all the city has to pay for is some vet bills, and the food is all the city has to pay for. Dollars for Dogs pays for the rest.
13: The shooting investigation is still under review, but today, officers say Kiska's focus is simple. Back to work.
17: Good boy.
13: Johnson Kuhn, Alaska's news source.
5: A Sand Point boat captain who once pleaded not guilty in a drug case has now changed his plea. Duke Okada was on the phone from Goose Creek Correctional Center. Prosecutors say that he was caught with a large amount of meth and heroin last September while he was heading to the Aleutians. Okada pleaded guilty to third-degree misconduct involving a controlled substance and third-degree assault. The judge accepted a deal for him to serve 3 years in prison, 5 years of probation, and restitution still to be decided. The Sandpoint police chief provided a victim impact statement over the phone.
17: He armed himself with a tomahawk and asked me, do you really want to die over this, while raising it over his head. At that moment, I was on a moving commercial vessel away from the dock in full uniform with no safe way off, no ability to operate the vessel, and no time to retreat. I knew that if I did not act, I was very likely going to die.
5: Ogata's plea deal also dismissed a second-degree drug charge and first-degree criminal mischief charge. Well, there was a dangerous duplex fire in South Anchorage today, and it wasn't just the flames that they were up against. Now, when crews arrived to this duplex this morning, flames and smoke were already pouring out of several windows. The fire department says about 13 units responded. No one was found inside. But what they did find made the fight so much more dangerous.
18: Have you guys seen some whales? Have you guys been out there to see them?
19: Yeah.
18: Yeah, what other kind of whales they got here?
19: What kind of
5: humpbacks. Look at some old video here. You may not know his name, but you have seen his painting. It was 1994 when Weiland painted this whale mural in downtown Anchorage. The artist painted more than 100 similar murals, but the one in Dallas is being painted over. The plan is to put up a mural for the FIFA World Cup. Dallas is hosting more World Cup matches than any other city. So Weiland gave a cease and desist letter to the city.
20: It really pissed me off. I mean, I'll just say it. I'm mad because, you know, what they did, they painted over history, really. I mean, this is cultural vandalism, what they did.
5: Now, the artist says that painting over his work violates the Federal Visual Artist Rights Act of 1990. That bill protects public art from destruction or alteration without written consent from the artists who created it. But city officials say that they contacted him. He disagrees. After the break, school's out for summer while a large portion of students and staff are celebrating at AUD, ASD. Others are having mixed feelings after today's final bell.
21: At Providence, we're excited to get back out in the world, to run and jump and play and feel the love of being together, to do all the things we haven't done in a while, get back to what makes this life great, and take good care of ourselves, like seeing a doctor. Because regular visits, early detection,

0: more powerful than an unexpected storm? 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The Malik Insurance. Peace of mind. Made in Alaska.
1: Yet another toothpaste that does not whiten. Girl, this one works.
2: Basic toothpaste stops at the top. Crest goes deeper to dissolve the bonds that hold stains to teeth for whiter teeth in one day. Crest.

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1: We are so glad to see you on this Thursday morning, and congratulations, teachers, staff, and students, for making it to the last day of the school year.
2: Today, of course, was the last day of school in Anchorage. It's a big day of celebrations, while there are also remaining big questions about stability at school with that budget. Now, schools are closing, and some programs are in jeopardy of going away. Anchorage students are officially on summer break tonight, but for some school district leaders, this last day of class also marks their last day on the job. And as students look ahead to vacation, they're looking ahead to a major life change. Georgina Fernandez shows us the farewells and what's next.
1: Hi, you guys. Hi, Lucas.
3: Every morning for 4 years.
1: Hi. I'm glad you're here.
3: This is how Lori Rux-Dashel has started the day.
1: It's really important for us to greet them as they're coming in, really launch them off in a positive way in the morning.
3: And on Thursday.
1: Happy last day, you guys.
3: It's the final good morning of the school year.
4: I'm excited. Really excited for the last day of school.
3: As anchor schools wrap up the year.
1: Bittersweet for sure. You guys have been amazing.
3: It's also the last day ever for Rux-Dashel.
1: I'm feeling ready. So bittersweet, but I'm excited.
3: She's retiring from the anchor school district after more than 2 decades on the job.
1: It's crazy. When you sign papers and you talk about retirement, it seems like forever away. But it's crazy how fast 26 years has gone.
3: Her final year came with a lot of uncertainties as ASD faced a $90 million budget deficit.
1: I think right now this is the tornado effect of we are feeling at every level, national, state, and local, just really kind of being backed into a corner.
3: A year of up and down, school closures, programs being cut, and staff layoffs. But through all the hurdles,
1: Thank you.
3: It's these faces, her students.
5: I am so lucky.
3: And the staff beside her that built a community she will always cherish. One final good morning, closing out a challenging year.
1: Good morning, Chinook King Salmon.
3: Her students into summer.
1: Bring it in.
3: Yes. Georgina Fernandez. Yes.
1: All right, have a good day.
3: Alaska's News Source.
2: Now, Rux-Dashel says she's not done with education. She's now moving on to a role supporting principals across the state.
6: 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Be sure to stay tuned, and I'll have your weekend forecast coming up.
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11: When I think of an Alaskan, I think about somebody who has a genuine connection to the land and the people and the experience of living and growing and raising a family here.
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0: deeply understand the importance of making sure our kids and grandkids and all the generations after us have the same kind of abundance that we had. We can get back there if we're all working on this together.
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2: 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I think she gets it.
1: 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She's going to put us first.
0: I'm Mary Peltola, and I approve this message.
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4: We'll be there before you hang up the phone.
6: The Coast Guard is sharing what happens behind the scenes when a distress call comes in and why false alarms are such a big deal. Earlier this week, our cameras were invited inside the Arctic District Command Center in Juneau to see where POW crews track emergencies and launch rescue teams. Coast Guard officials say so-called false alarms can pull helicopters and boats away from real emergencies and even put first responders in unnecessary danger. We also got a chance to tour one of their cutters to see how crew members balance training, patrols, and life or death rescues on Alaska's waters. Now, as we look ahead into the weekend, it is a holiday weekend, and so for Memorial Day, I'm sure you're curious as to what those conditions are going to look like. The good news is that sunny skies are going to pop out across many regions of Alaska. That includes Anchorage, with high temperatures reaching up into the mid-50s, into Fairbanks reaching as high as 63 degrees with partly sunny skies, and in Juneau, a few clouds in the morning, but otherwise mostly sunny skies with highs finally reaching back into the 60s. Now in Anchorage, we've actually been dealing with temperatures still below normal. Typically this time of year, we see temperatures reaching up into the upper 50s, but today is yet another day sitting in the mid 50s. That's yet another day highlighted in blue to represent that our temperatures are still on the cooling trend. We're only expecting more of these cooler temperatures into this weekend and even into next week. So while it will warm up just slightly for Memorial Day, we will still have temperatures way below where they typically, I guess not way below, but a little bit below where they typically are this time of year. Now on our satellite and radar, you might notice that whisk of yellow and even red. That shows just how much moisture is in this storm that is passing through Alaska right now. We've got some heavy rain into the Bristol Bay area. And you may also notice some of these lightning strikes popping up really fast on your screen. This just goes to show that our fire danger is still very high with more of these lightning strikes and dry conditions into the interior. But we're also still monitoring that flood watch out into the west. We've got this highlighted all the way from Anvik all the way down into Marshall, but we're really trying to monitor where these flood warnings have been issued. We are still paying attention to the same areas as before, Grayling, Holy Cross, and Russian Mission. Now, the biggest impact is this 60-mile stretch of chunk ice that is causing an ice jam. That means that more of this water is only going to rise along the Yukon River, and this will be in effect until further notice. Now, this is the fourth day. We're going into the fifth day of these flood warnings in effect for these specific areas. Now, as we look ahead for your Friday and into the overnight hours tonight, dry conditions expected for Anchorage for tonight. We'll see that chance of showers rolling in for Anchorage by tomorrow, but most of those showers that will sweep through South Central will stay anchored into the coastal areas. If you're in Southeast, you may also notice more of these showers expected through the overnight hours and even into your Friday. That's going to linger throughout your Friday all day long and even into your Saturday. Meanwhile, our current storm is beginning to push just a little bit more inland, and sunny skies are expected across the interior for your Sunday. Chance of showers returns by Saturday and by Sunday, but for Anchorage, mostly dry conditions expected for tomorrow. That's the big thing to keep in mind, but we're still dealing with these strong winds lingering in South Central, so that's something to keep in mind. More of these breezy conditions, but otherwise partly sunny and to mostly cloudy skies. Now for Southeast, again, light showers expected across the region. Temperatures, this really shows our cooling trend. Temperatures sitting in the low 50s, where they're typically sitting in the 60s. So brace for some slightly cooler temperatures and some breezy conditions. Meanwhile, into the interior, mostly sunny skies, temperatures reaching into the 60s, and some of these strong winds lingering mostly for Delta Junction. Mostly cloudy skies are in store for the North Slope, with temperatures just getting a little bit closer to 30 degrees, just sitting above that freezing point in Dead Horse at a whopping 33 degrees. Now for Western Alaska, that's where we'll see some partly sunny skies for areas like Unalakleet and some of those scattered showers in Bethel and McGrath, where that next storm is passing through right now. Wet conditions also expected across the Aleutian chain, mostly for islands central and a little bit more to the east. Now for south central coastal areas, can expect more of these scattered showers throughout tomorrow, with temperatures sitting in the upper 40s, mid-40s into the Copper River Basin, with heavier amounts of rain expected. Light showers and that chance of showers expected for the Mat-Su Valley, temperatures sitting in the low to mid-50s, and slightly cooler in Anchorage at 50 degrees, with that wind gust up to about 30 degrees. And I'll have your 7 days coming up later on.
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15: Sad news from the motorsports world. Legendary NASCAR driver Kyle Busch has died at the age of 41 after being hospitalized with a severe illness. And the two-time NASCAR Cup champion leaves behind a lasting legacy. Nick Carboni takes a look at Busch's life and career.
16: On Thursday, Busch's family announced he'd been hospitalized with a serious illness and would miss this weekend's Coca-Cola 600 at Charlotte Motor Speedway, a staple on the NASCAR calendar. And his absence would have marked a rare moment. The last time Kyle Busch missed a Cup Series race was in 2015. After a devastating crash at Daytona, he returned that same season to win the Cup Series championship, a testament to his resilience and drive. Just a kid from Las Vegas following his older brother Kurt's footsteps, Kyle Busch built a legacy few could match. Over a 22-year career, he won 234 races across NASCAR's top three series, the most in the sport's history. A two-time Cup Series champion, fierce competitor, and one of his era's greatest characters, Kyle Busch leaves behind a lasting mark on the sport. And off the track, he was a devoted husband and father and advocate for others. He and his wife Samantha shared their journey through infertility, founding the Bundle of Joy Fund to help families facing similar challenges. Through the Kyle Busch Foundation, he also worked to support children in need across the country. He is survived by his wife, Samantha, and their two children, Brexton and Lennox. Kyle Busch was 41 years old.
15: Rest in peace to Kyle Busch. It's shocking, devastating news there today. And staying in national sports news, NBA playoffs continue. Knicks taking a 2-0 series lead, with beating the Cavaliers. In the hockey world, Montreal is one step closer to that Stanley Cup Finals appearance, 6-2 win over Carolina in Game 1 as the Stanley Cup playoffs continue. Meanwhile, did you know that we have a Hall of Fame bowler whose career began at our lanes? Well, I had to take a visit to those very lanes to see if it's in the lanes or if it's our bowler. We're introducing Sean Rash.
17: Come on. There are few better feelings than bowling a strike. Now imagine doing that 12 times in a row for a perfect 300 game. Now imagine doing that 30 times, including twice on live television. Well, that's just part of the career of Alaska bowler Sean Rash, who began his career right here at Jewel Lake Bowl.
18: I mean, there's so many memories as a youth from drilling bowling balls and polishing bowling balls and washing pins and cleaning things for free games to just the practice.
17: It's where he rolled his first 300 at the age of 13.
18: And we'd spend hours upon hours during the summer to do those things.
17: And it led to a Hall of Fame career.
18: You know, my first win, of course, always stands out.
19: Sean Rash has won his first ever Denny's PBA Tour title. Unbelievable. He's a champion at 23 years old.
18: You know, knowing that you think you belong.
17: The first of 18 PBA Tour titles. And through the most pressurized situations,
19: 25th televised perfect game.
17: He delivered.
19: First bowler ever to do it twice.
17: And has experienced all of the highs and the lows of a 21-year professional bowling career.
18: I've been to almost every continent. I've done some amazing things. I've eaten some weirder things. And I've met some wonderful people along the way. I've had my ups, I've had my downs, you know, I've had my injuries. There's been good, there's been bad.
17: Rash, now 43 and still an active pro, keeping the inner kid who used to clean pins for lane time in Alaska alive.
18: When I started, there was people that helped me get going, right? And now as I'm on the backside of my career, I want to help that next generation continue to give.
17: And it comes full circle this summer as Rash will be the first bowler inducted into the Alaska Sports Hall of Fame.
18: I guess I was just shocked, right? Humbled to even be in the conversation more than anything. For me, it's like, man, I'm a bowler, right? Like, I'm not a basketball player, football player, baseball player.
17: And as part of the Alaska Sports Hall of Fame ceremony celebration, Rash is hosting a clinic on June 1st, a chance to bowl with a pro, that is, if you have the time to spare. Jordan Rodenberger, Alaska's new source.
20: How many times did you do that one, though?
15: We won't talk about all the footage that, you know, we had to clear, erase, you know, clean up for as many takes as that was. But Sean Rash, pretty amazing that he's not just like a good bowler from Alaska, you know, but he's like one of the greatest ever to hit the lanes. And it all started here. And it has his homecoming here in a few weeks for that Hall of Fame ceremony, which will be fun.
20: Congratulations. Yes. That's a very great honor.
21: Absolutely. That is amazing.
20: And can we stop just like the rain? The rain now.
21: Okay, good news. Sunshine is coming back this weekend. It's about time. It's been so long, it feels. I mean, it's finally starting to feel like spring. It's getting green outside, but there is a chance of showers Friday. Partly sunny to mostly cloudy skies otherwise, but most of that sunshine arrives by Sunday, especially into the afternoon, and carrying all the way into Memorial Day. Now for Fairbanks, it's looking a lot brighter. Mostly sunny skies tomorrow. Temperatures in the 60s and expecting no wet weather in the Juneau.
20: 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Have a great night.
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3: Hey, it's Thursday, and I know a lot of people are taking off early and hitting the road, so Bill on a Thursday is perfect. Bill Cleveland, our traveling correspondent, America at Night's traveling correspondent. The website is Bill on the Road. Bill Cleveland, welcome back, my friend.
4: Hello there, and good evening from chilly Iowa. They haven't heard of summertime here in Iowa yet. It's still cold.
3: Where are you in Iowa? Iowa is a big, beautiful place.
4: It sure is. Yeah, I'm in a town called Clear Lake, Iowa. So I would be, if you know where Des Moines is located, I would be to the east. I guess it would be northeast of Des Moines. But yeah, like a crazy snap of like 50-degree weather up here. It was 90 degrees last week where I was, so I wasn't really, I didn't prepare. I was not prepared, McGraw.
3: I haven't been to Clear Lake, Iowa. I've driven through Clear Lake, Iowa. What is that, Interstate 35 that goes through Clear Lake, Iowa?
4: Close enough.
3: I was on my way to Minneapolis from St. Louis, and I just took like 35 all the way straight up. And that sort of upper Midwest is kind of beautiful country. You kind of feel like you're sort of elevated, even though it's sort of a vista. But what are you doing in Clear Lake, Iowa? What's going on?
4: Well, Clear Lake, Iowa, for folks who are true music buffs, will know that it's a pretty historic place. It's home of the Surf Ballroom, and this is a place that I have always wanted to come and just happened to kind of be along my route, so I decided to spend a day in Clear Lake. And the Surf Ballroom is historic because it was the place where Buddy Holly had his final concert in February of 1959. And I guess I should back up just a little bit. So I've been to, I guess now, all of the real historic Buddy Holly sites. I've been down to Lubbock, Texas, his hometown. I've, you know, seen his grave. Went to Clovis, New Mexico, which is where the Norman Petty recording studios are, where he, you know, recorded his early songs. I've been to the childhood house where his best friend lived, where they wrote some of their early songs. But I'd never been to the Surf Ballroom. And so February 1959, of course, we know, as the song says, the day the music died, right? And the Surf Ball, first of all, I was stunned at how big this venue is, right? It's huge. It holds like 2,000 people. And they've got these, you know, just old school like booths all the way around. And then, of course, a huge dance floor. And still the original stage with the red curtains and everything. And it's just full of history. And if you know anything about that that night where they had their last concert and, of course, their tour where they were going through Iowa, and they really had a rough time of it. They're in some pretty bad weather. They're traveling in tour buses as part of this winter dance party tour. The Big Bopper, Richie Valens. Waylon Jennings was part of Buddy Holly's band. He wasn't a famous person necessarily at the time, and some other artists. And they just had a real rough go of it. And so Clear Lake was the last stop on their tour, and last on this particular part of the tour. And so Buddy Holly decided to charter a plane that night. And if you know anything about the story, you'll know there were two other seats on that plane. All right. And Waylon Jennings infamously or whatever gave up his seat to the Big Bopper, who he had the flu. OK, so he went on the plane. Richie Valens won a coin toss with a guy named Tommy Alsop, who was from Holly's band. So those three guys went on the plane, and then, you know, an hour or two after the show had ended, as we all know now, the plane crashed here in Clear Lake, Iowa.
3: And so they also, they have a marking in the cornfield, do they not? Are you going to go see that?
4: I've actually seen that on a previous trip, yes. So there's a memorial, it's pretty cool. They have these a gigantic replica of Buddy Holly's glasses it's about a mile from the actual crash site. So you'll see that, and then you can walk along the fence line to the actual spot where the plane went down. And kind of cool today, I got to meet the guy who actually owns that land. And he gave me a tour of the surf ballroom, and we walked around and we went backstage and, you know, showed me where the, you know, where the coin flip took place, right? We're standing right in the doorway where Ritchie Valens was, signing autographs for fans and everything. And then right behind him was, you know, the guys and all the commotion about who was going to get on the plane and so forth. And they had their coin toss right there. And then, you know, standing on that stage and looking out was pretty neat. Kind of a goosebump moment if you're a music fan. And then, all throughout the building, they have all of these really great, photographs and, of course, old posters from not just that winter dance party, but other folks who would perform there over the years. That was pretty neat to see. And then one cool thing, so they saved the payphone where Buddy Holly made his final phone call. He would always apparently check in with his wife at a venue when he would get to a venue. And so that would have been the last phone call that he made. So they have the pay phone just kind of glassed off, which is, you know, kind of cool. And then right next door, this just opened like a year ago, not even a year ago. They built this really cool, like, visitor center / museum. And, they have like artifacts. So for example, some of the things that were saved from the plane crash. So like, a suitcase that the Big Bopper happened to be carrying, or a briefcase, I think. And then like a billfold that one of the guys had. And then just, you know, guitars and autographed photos. And they have a really cool, like, interactive thing that they, had built where you sit down. It's like a 10-minute documentary, and it goes through the history of the surf ballroom and then also talks about that night. And it's interactive in that after the show is over, you can walk up to this gigantic screen and you can touch any of the things that pop up to, like, learn more information about, like, some of the artists or, you know, that particular tour or things like that. But just a really neat experience. And if you're a music fan, certainly if you're a Buddy Holly fan, like, this is a must-see. Like, you have to come and see this place.
3: So is the Surf Ballroom still in use as a concert venue?
4: It is, yeah. So, and it's gone through different owners over the years, and I believe it's, you know, sat dormant for quite some time, and, you know, somebody else purchased it and so on and so forth. But yeah, so it's still a concert venue, and it's pretty neat when you look up at the wall. They have all these people who had performed there signing autographs and things like that, you know, autograph pictures and stuff. So I mean, I saw, you know, all kinds of artists, and then, you know, modern day folks as well. It's, you know, it seats 2,000 people, so you have these little booths, which I posted a photo of me in one of these booths earlier. It's kind of funny, like, you know, in the 50s, people were a little smaller, and apparently their posture was better, because these wooden booths, I mean, they are straight up, no give. And so that was kind of fun. But they still rent those out, of course. And then, of course, you can buy, like, you know, general admission tickets, I guess, to, you know, be on the dance floor. But a neat venue, and like I said, this museum that they just opened up is really cool, so a really neat experience.
3: What happened with the plane? Well, it was a snowy night. It was a snowy, windy night. Is that what happened? And then they just bad weather?
4: Yeah. So if I remember correctly, they wanted to charter a plane. Well, Buddy Holly wanted to charter a plane because, like I mentioned earlier, like, they had just really had a rough go of it. Like, people were getting sick and, like, frostbite. The bus didn't have, like, adequate heating that they were on for all these stops and everything, and they're tired. And so Holly decided to charter this plane. And I believe when they reached out to the plane company, locally, they, like, he was either like a backup pilot or something like that. And I was reading, like, the guy that was the pilot, like, was prone to vertigo and stuff. And then, of course, you have the weather, which, you know, they said it was okay, but they didn't know about, like, storms that were kind of in the area. And so, yeah, so, I mean, there were a lot of things. This didn't have to happen. Like, there were a lot of things that went wrong. And yeah, just a really sad, because he was, you know, my God, he was just such a young guy. I don't know his exact age, but I mean, was it like 22 or something? I mean, he was really young. And really, really sad. Yeah. And, you know, in talking with the folks at the museum and at the ballroom today, you know, Clear Lake for a long time really just didn't, I'm not going to say they didn't have anything to do with this, but they were almost kind of, I don't know if embarrassed is the word, or they didn't want to really bring attention to it because it's, you know, kind of a sad story. And then, but now in recent years, they're kind of embracing it and, you know, celebrating the music history as opposed to focusing too much on the bad part of it.
3: You know, I could see that. The it's sort of unseemly to see it as a tourist trap, this tragedy, and
4: right,
3: taking advantage of it. But, you know, it's somewhat cathartic. And I only know Buddy Holly from the movies, right? And I wasn't around in 1959, but the movies, right? The Buddy Holly movie, the Ritchie Valens movie. Those are great songs that sort of still, you know, they were very popular in the 80s and the 90s, and still today they're great songs. And these artists were cut down in the youth, and it's just what would have been if they would have lived. It's a sad, sad story.
4: Well, but I mean, even the Beatles will tell you that Buddy Holly was one of their influences, you know, and so that's pretty cool. I'll tell you a couple quick little fun facts I learned. So in Lubbock, when you go to his grave site, for example, you'll notice that on the grave, his last name is spelled correctly. So his last name is spelled Holly, H-O-L-L-E-Y. That's the correct spelling. But apparently, if I remember correctly, he had signed a recording contract and they spelled his name wrong, H-O-L-L-Y. And he decided to keep that. So that's kind of an interesting little fun fact. The other is, you mentioned some of his early songs. So if you go to the Buddy Holly Center in Lubbock, right next door, they have moved the childhood home of one of his buddies and one of the original Crickets. His name was Jerry Allison. And this is the home where they would hang out as kids and they would write some of these songs. And apparently one day they had gone to a John Wayne movie. And in the John Wayne movie, John Wayne says several times throughout the film, that'll be the day. That was his quote. That was my John Wayne impersonation, by the way. That'll be the day. And so when they went to write their song, that was the name of the song. That'll be the day. And so it came from a John Wayne movie. I thought that was kind of cool.
3: Speaking of movies, you've seen the Buddy Holly story with Gary Busey.
4: I have, yes. Yeah,
3: yeah, that movie.
4: Yeah, I've seen that.
3: Yeah, that movie. Gary Busey is fantastic in that. I mean, if there's ever been an actor that has just encompassed the role and just the mannerisms and the glasses and the mystique, and Gary Busey was best he's ever done was that Buddy Holly story.
4: Yeah, and another thing too, you're talking about just video. They have at this museum next to the ballroom. They have like some old archive video Buddy Holly on stage, and there's not really much video of him at all, and so it was really neat to see some of that stuff I had never seen before. They had it as part of this exhibit, so just a really neat experience all the way around.
3: You know, I have this ongoing debate with my buddies. I've seen the Buddy Holly story a couple times, and it ends where the plane takes off, and it, you know, it sort of ends, but I vaguely remember an alternate ending, not where Buddy Holly lives, but it ends different. The movie ends differently, and my friends always make fun of me that you know they think I am hallucinating. But I'm convinced there was another ending to that movie that they released. It just ended differently. But that movie was great. I love that movie.
4: Yeah, no, it's a sad story, but it is, you know, that was 67 years ago. Like, that's crazy that it happened that long ago. And
3: It's 67 years ago, and you're still wanting to go visit the place where it happened, right?
4: Exactly.
3: I mean, that's
4: absolutely.
3: Yeah.
4: I selfless plug here. So I have a book out called The Ultimate American Music Bucket List. And so this came out a few years ago. And so anybody that's interested in music sites like this, I have all of them, like recording studios and homes you can tour and statues of musicians and all this stuff. And I had been to like 95% of the things. So one of them in the book that I had never gone to was the Surf Ballroom. So I wanted to, it was on my bucket list, from the bucket list book. I was able to check that off today. So that was pretty good.
3: The man is a prolific author. He's got the ultimate American music bucket list. And of course, his newest one is rocketing up the charts. Presidential Road Trips, 100 Places to Explore and Experience the History of American Presidents. You got any book signings coming up anywhere?
4: I had one today. Yeah, I had a nice group. I did have, now this lady's probably not listening. Occasionally you have like a weird thing that'll happen. So I'm giving my talk and everything's going well. But this woman, she was a little older and just no filter. And she's just talking through my presentation and just, you know, and nothing like bad, but she would just start interjecting things as though she and I were just having a one-on-one conversation. And I had to talk over her and like ignore this lady as I'm talking to this big group of people. And it was just so bizarre. That has never happened to me before, where somebody just keeps talking over me the entire time. It was so weird. And but they bought a lot of books because I think they felt bad for me, which is fine, you know, and I'll eat it up. But yeah, it was weird, man. It was weird. But
3: so anyway, you had a book signing in Clear Lake, Iowa today.
4: Yep, I got one tomorrow down in near Winterset, hometown of we just talked about James, what's his name? John Wayne. John Wayne's hometown, birthplace, Winterset, Iowa. Yep, headed there tomorrow.
3: All right. I'm out of time, but I'd love to talk about, yeah. I'd love to find out more about Don McLean's song and how he wrote it and why he wrote it. And, you know, because, I mean, was it called The Day the Music Died before the movie, before the song, or the song sort of
4: dubbed it? The song is called American Pie. And so The Day the Music Died is just part of the, you know,
3: part of the song.
4: But and they'll have actually a statue of Don McLean, I think, this year or next year in front of the Surf Ballroom. In tribute to him in that song. Yep.
3: All right. Bill on the Road, I should say. Bill on the Road. Books are everywhere. And you can find out more. You can follow him along on his journey across America, BillOnTheRoad.com. Bill Cleveland, good stuff. Be safe. We'll check in with you next Thursday.
4: Okay. Sounds good. See you later.
3: America at Night, back in a moment.
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2: 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America at Night. Our executive director is Alex Hinton. Our engineer tonight is Richard Good. I'm McGraw-Millhaven. This is America at Night on Westwood One.

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4: From ABC News, I'm Dave Packer. Growing controversy over President Trump's $1.8 billion fund of taxpayer money that could give payouts to political allies who claim they were targeted by the Justice Department under President Biden. Sources that were there say a number of Republicans attending a Capitol Hill meeting today with the acting attorney general say the fund could cost them the Senate majority. Democratic Congressman James Walkinshaw of Virginia on who those Republicans are.
5: Seems to be more folks who lost their primaries recently or aren't running for re-election, but I'm glad to have some Republicans joining us in rejecting this just outrageously, brazenly corrupt move here by the Trump administration and Trump's own Department of Justice.
4: Firefighters continue to battle the Sandy Fire burning through Southern California. ABC Sid Garcia in Simi Valley.
6: Luke Ciampa was busy cleaning up his Simi Valley home from the Sandy Fire that burned all around his neighborhood this week.
7: When you have to leave something that, you know, you don't know what to take and everything, it doesn't matter anymore. You just get yourself and your wife and, you know, maybe a couple of pictures, and that's it. The rest of it, you know, is replaceable, you know.
6: Sandy Fire is 30% contained, but Terry County Fire telling us evacuation orders are in effect for 19,000 residents.
4: Why did they lose in 2024? Leaders in the Democratic Party released the findings of a presidential election autopsy. ABC political director Avery Harper.
8: The Democratic Party needed to invest more in reaching out to Latino voters year-round, to working class voters, to more rural voters, and that it needed to invest in a media strategy that really reaches voters where they are, not just through traditional means like television ads.
4: A United Airlines flight traveling from New York to Guatemala diverted to Dulles Airport in Virginia earlier this evening after a passenger tried to open the door mid-flight and then assaulted another passenger. You're listening to ABC News.
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4: More than 2,000 people gathered in San Diego today to remember the three victims who died trying to delay the two suspected teenage attackers during Monday's shooting outside the city's largest Islamic center. The center's imam, Taha Hassani, spoke on their hope for the future.
11: Our message to everyone, let's work together to stop this hatred, stop this racism, stop dehumanizing the Muslim community.
4: A Tennessee death row inmate gets his sentence postponed. ABC's Chuck Siebertson.
12: Getting at least another year to live on Tennessee's death row, Tony Carruthers, convicted of kidnapping and murdering three people in 1994. His executioners tried and failed for over an hour to establish an intravenous line for the lethal drugs. Governor Bill Lee announced Thursday that the state would not try again for at least a year. Tennessee prison officials say medical personnel established a primary IV line, but were unable to find a suitable vein for a backup in a central line as required by the state's execution protocol.
13: President Trump is loosening a federal rule that requires grocery stores and air conditioning companies to reduce greenhouse gases used in cooling equipment. EPA head Lee Zeldin says this will allow businesses to choose the refrigeration systems that work best for them, saving them billions of dollars that could be passed on to consumers. Stocks enjoyed a late afternoon rally with all three major indexes finishing ahead, including the Dow Jones, which gains 270 points. Dave Packer, ABC News.
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23: 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Love to hear from all. Love open phones. Love first-time callers. Every night we carve out this hour just for open phones because as I was talking to some people today about radio and shows, and they asked me how the show was going, and we were having a nice conversation, and we talked about open phones and how, boy, you never know what you get. It's like a box of chocolates. You go to the phones, you don't know what you get. We never screen. We never screen, never will, never have. And I don't like to. I don't like to screen. Who knows, right? When you sit on a park bench, do you screen the person who's sitting next to you? Or do you sit down and you take your chances and you see what happens, right? That's the whole half of the fun of it. You sort of go out and see what happens. So we love to hear from you. What are you doing? What's going on a Thursday night? You getting ready for the three-day weekend? I know we're getting up for a little barbecue. I'm going to start planning my barbecue menu here for Sunday and Monday. All right, the phone numbers are as follows. 1-844-2-McGraw. 1-844-262-4729. And text messages, we'll get some of that here in a bit. But some news that, a bit of a head-scratcher today. Some news. Well, first of all, let me tell you about the baseball story, baseball game I went to. I was had a chance to go to the Pirates-Cardinal game today. It was a day game. Love those day games. And I had an opportunity to take my 5.5-year-old daughter with me. And I've seen a lot of baseball games, and I've been to a lot of baseball games. And I've been to a lot of baseball games where I've had a whole lot of fun. And I've been to baseball games that some pretty historic things have happened. I've been to World Series. I've been to playoff games. I've been to All-Star games. I've seen a lot of baseball in my day. I got to tell you, taking a 5-year-old daughter to a baseball game was probably the most fun I've ever had at a baseball game. I have to be honest with you. It was just the memories that come flooding back, right, as a kid. And you sort of remember when your dad took you to the game and when your dad bought you an ice cream with the Good Humor ice cream with the wooden stick and the half vanilla, half chocolate. And right, so now I'm the dad taking the kid, and you want your cotton candy, and you want a hat, and you want a foam finger, and I mean, I, yeah, No, it was a special day, and she enjoyed it. She had a great time. We had to go, and she said, Daddy, I don't want to go, so that was good. When are we going to come back? So that she said all the right things, but I got to tell you, it was that's the thing about being a dad that they don't tell you. The memories that come flooding back for when you were a kid, and you see your own parents in a different way. And I don't know, it's just, it was so very sweet. And so if you ever get a chance, take your kid to a ball game. Don't ever pass that up, because of all the games, that this one will be right up there with some of the best I've ever been, just because who knows if she will remember it. But for me, it was, you know, it was a very special day. So thank you for letting me rant. All right, 1-844-2-McGraw, 1-844-262-4729. And I've said this before, and I'll say it again. If I knew they would have been this much fun and this cute, I would have had more of them, and I would have had them younger. So what do I know? All right, so today, some news stories that I just, head-scratcher. Was last night we debuted the segment, News I Don't Understand. Here's another one. Here's another news I don't understand. So the Democratic National Committee did an autopsy. Now it's, what, June? Soon to be June of 2026. So we're a good almost 2 years. What are we, 18, 19 months from the election? It took them 18, 19 months to come up with a autopsy on why Kamala Harris lost. Really? We need to study this? We need to do a deep dive into figuring out why Kamala Harris lost? Are you kidding me? The Democratic Party? Talk about the gang that can't shoot straight. Holy mackerel. Of the five takeaways of this report, are you sitting down? I know this is going to be hard for you people to understand. If I were a Democrat tonight, man, there'd be steam coming out of my ears. It took you 18 months to come up with this. I could have told you this the night of the election. I could have told you this the week before the election. But what do I know? Takeaway number one. It said that Kamala Harris's campaign did not make an affirmative case for her. Shocking. It said that the campaign did not land any meaningful blows against Donald Trump. Really? Shocking. Takeaway number three, it said that Joe Biden's exit helped Democrats, but not enough. Really. The biggest sin, the most gravest sin that the Democratic Party did was, and I was talking to Jonathan Carl from ABC News about this. He was out plugging his book, and I asked him this question specifically, and he was didn't pull any punches in his answer. If you remember, Joe Biden didn't announce he was running for re-election for quite a while. It took him a while to announce that he was running for re-election. And there was some speculation like, is he not going to run? Is he holding off saying he's not going to run for as long as possible? Because the minute you run, you announce you're not running, you garner some type of lame duck status. And so there was some question of, and then all of a sudden, he announces that he's running, and then, of course, the field is cleared, and nobody says anything about him. So I asked Jonathan Carl, who within his inner circle, who in the Democratic Party was ringing the bell saying, look, Joe, you've done your time. You don't come across well on camera. You might be healthy. You might be mentally, physically fit, but it's not looking that way, and maybe it's time to ride off into the sunset. You're that bridge candidate to the next generation. Who was telling Joe Biden that? And Jonathan Carl said nobody. There was nobody. No, talk about living in an ivory tower. Nobody outside of the White House. Everybody outside of the White House could see the man was one curb away from a trip and fall. I mean, he looked like he was roaming around on the front yard looking for the morning newspaper in his robe. It just wasn't a good look. Then when he steps aside, they give it to Kamala Harris, and talk about being ill-prepared, with no disrespect to her,

0: region is going to be about the future and blah, blah, blah, blah, blah. Right? I mean, there's a million ways to answer that question. But not say I wouldn't do anything differently. That's crazy. Another takeaway was that Trump's attacks about transgender inmates worked. Yeah, all of that worked. That taxpayer-funded surgeries for transgender inmates. Kamala is for they, them. President Trump is for you. What a great line. What a great line. I know they, it's despicable, but it's a great line nonetheless. But anyway, yeah, so you've got that. It was, yeah, it was a bad campaign. And I know bad campaigns, I know losing campaigns get hung with the bad campaign rap, but Joe Biden's campaign was bad, but Kamala Harris should have known better. The Biden campaign had some extenuating circumstances. They had a candidate who was too old and looked too feeble and didn't perform well, and so there were extenuating circumstances. Kamala Harris's team didn't have any excuses, and that's the sad reality of it. Other news today, Republicans pulled the House Republicans pulled a resolution that would have halted the Iran war. They didn't have enough votes to defeat it. So a number of Republicans teamed up with Democrats to bring the War Powers Act to pass it in the House. So Speaker Mike Johnson pulled it. Also in the Senate, Democrats and Republicans teamed up to get rid of that $1 billion ballroom project. So Republicans being more defiant of President Trump, and quite frankly, I think that is a direct correlation to his standing in the polls. They can read the polls. They see what's going on. And so you're starting to see a little bit of daylight. You're starting to see these our Republicans start to criticize Donald Trump a little bit. They're reading the polls. They're starting to see that he's not doing very well. And so they see an opening to criticize him, to get a little separation between themselves and President Trump. So that's a direct correlation of the polls. That means their internal polls are saying the same thing, right? You haven't seen them critical of President Trump for a long time. And now you're starting to see them step out and be critical. The polls are telling him that he's losing popularity. Again, I don't need an autopsy from the Democratic National Committee to figure this out. It's not like I'm a rocket scientist or anything. All right, we got a break. 314-931. No, that's the wrong phone number. I almost gave out my cell phone number. 1-844-2-McGraw. 1-844-262-4729. Stay right there. We'll take some phone calls. We got some lines open for you. Some text lines are coming in. We'll get to all of that. America at Night, back in a moment.
1: 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That's 844-2-McGraw.
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6: All right, let's go to those phones that people are yapping about. John in Reno, Nevada. John, welcome to America at Night.
7: I want to talk to you tonight about a friend of mine.
6: Okay.
7: He's from Los Angeles. His name is Alex Sanchez. Alex used to be a high-ranking Mayor Salvatrucha leader in Los Angeles. He did that for a good while. But at some point, he got tired of gang life, and he wanted to help solve problems. He started working with a priest, cleaned his life up, started going to church again, and he opened a charity called Homies Unidos. Homies Unidos has now spread to Denver as well. But what it is it's a charity that tries to prevent kids from joining gangs, and they

0: do that by meeting the kids and families' unmet needs. Most of these families have two working parents, if they have two parents, and many of them are single mothers raising kids. So a lot of times the mothers are at work when they come home from school. A lot of times there's not adequate food in the house. They need help. They're ESL students. English is a second language, so they need extra tutoring for school. And they need a peer group. They need a positive peer group of like-minded kids that aren't looking up to the gangs and heading in that direction. And this is what Homies Unidos does. They have food distribution. They do a lot of rehab efforts to get youngsters off drugs. There's a high prevalence of drug use in these neighborhoods. And it's a wonderful charity. They have a website if you want to learn more about them.
1: Yeah, real quick. So it's in L.A. and Denver. What's the website for people to find out more?
0: Homies Unidos, H-O-M-I-E-S, then Unidos, United in Spanish, U-N-I-D-O-S, Homies Unidos. And the leader is Alex Sanchez.
1: All right. John in Reno, good stuff. Great story. Thanks for checking in, and thank you for listening. Have a good night. We got to check in with Tony from Montreal. Tony, good win. Your Montreal Canadiens take game one from the Carolina Hurricanes in the Eastern Conference Finals. You got to be feeling pretty good about it.
2: I am feeling amazing about it, but you know what? It's 33 years I've been waiting for something like the Flying Frenchman of Montreal to come back and terrorize the NHL the way they used to back in the 70s. Today, I'm watching this game, and I saw Montreal score four unanswered goals in the first period after Carolina went on pontificating they're going to wipe us out in four straight. Listen, to Josh Graham, who's an announcer with Westwood, who's one of your colleagues who was saying that I was going to be trolling him tonight if we beat them. Hey, Josh, baby, you guys are going down. You're the Carolina Pretenders. We're going to knock you out in four straight, bro. And I'm on America at Night, and at least 6 million people are hearing me. So guess what? You can't cut me off. You can't cut the button off because Tony has the final word tonight because I have my friend from St. Louis that's pulling for the same team. And there by the way, I got my double parlay tonight. Josh Hart came through with 26 points, and nobody believed in the Knicks either. So guess what? I got the benediction. I'm praying for both teams, and I hope they go to the finals and they scare the Knicks, scare whoever comes out of the West, because I could care less who comes out of the West, because the Knicks have five guys that can play ball, and Montreal has 20 young kids under 25 years old. You got Brunson, who's 29 years old, who's at the peak of his game, and he's a champion. I want to say one thing.
1: Tony, I got to go. I got 30 seconds. What do you got?
2: The gentleman out of San Francisco talking about us pumping sludge down to Texas, he doesn't know what he's talking about. We have the most environmental stiff laws in this country. You cannot pump any oil out of the tar sands without following standards that are more stringent than EPA. So don't tell us how to pump oil, brother, from San Francisco, you leftist nut.
1: Tony, bask in the feel-good win of your Canadians and your Knicks. Enjoy the night and be safe.
2: Don't cut my country down because you know what I'm like. I'm a jingoistic Canadian.
1: Tony, relax. Calm down. All is good with the world. Be happy. You won game one. Be happy.
2: I'm happy,
1: be happy. No. Be happy. I got a break. 1-844-2-McGraw. 1-844-262-4729. 1-844-262-4729. Those are the phone numbers. America at Night. We're just getting started. Lots of text messages. We'll get to that here in a second. Now that Tony's gone, now that Joe's gone, we got a couple of lines open for you guys as well. Stay right there. America at Night, back in a moment.
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12: All right, yeah, let's go to those phones. We've got Eduardo in Tampa. 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
13: Yeah, good evening. I got a couple of stats I want to throw out at you. So,

0: The average balance on a 401k is like $270,000. And savings is from the lowest to the bottom, to the top, excuse me, is like $5,500 up to $8,000. And
1: what do you mean? I don't understand that. I don't understand. What does that mean? Say that again. I don't understand that.
0: Savings, like savings accounts.
1: Savings accounts. Save. Oh, okay. I got you.
0: Right,
1: I got you. Yeah. Okay.
0: Right. So the average balance on the 401k is like 270.
1: Right.
0: 270k. Yeah.
1: Yeah.
0: And then from for the savings account, it's from the lowest, you know, the generation, the Gen Z, like sure. 5,500, and it goes up to like 8,000. And this is dated May 15th of this year. So, I mean, with the inflation thing, you know, obviously stuff is depleted because people are tapping into that, tapping into 401ks, IRAs, you name it, savings accounts because of the inflation. So there's not much that's going to be left as you age. But, you know.
1: Well, I mean, the idea is with the 401k, with inflation, assuming you have the right mix of funds, it will increase with inflation, right? If you have $270,000 now, inflation is let's say 10%. That should at least go up 10%. So your 401k will probably keep up with inflation. The problem is that it's $270,000. Right, you have $270,000 or the equivalent when you retire. Is that enough to live on with other means and Social Security and everything else?
0: Right. Yeah, and I myself am like in the 300s. So,
1: yeah.
0: Hopefully, things will be getting.
1: How old are you, Eduardo?
0: 55.
1: Yeah. I'll tell you what. When I first got into radio, somebody, a dear, very nice man, an older gentleman. Sat me down and slapped me upside the head and said, look, you're 25 years old. Start putting money away in your 401k. And I mean, I was making nothing.
0: Right.
1: And he said, look, I don't care you're making nothing. That just put something in there. You know, and I was living hand to mouth. I'm, you know, looking in the couch cushions for change to, you know, pay the light bill. And he said, look, put it in there because you have something I don't have, time. And, you know, you put in $20,000 when you're 50, or you put in $2,000 when you're 20, right? That $2,000 when you're 20 is much more valuable than the $20,000 you put in when you're 50.
0: And you got matching funds from the company.
1: Matching funds, but you have time, right? That's the thing.
0: Yeah.
1: You have time. Yeah. Yeah. And then something else I learned, Eduardo, not too long ago, I have a friend and I host a show on the weekends in St. Louis locally. With a financial advisor who is very, very smart, and I've learned a whole lot. You can actually, with your 401k, if your company elects, and it's not that hard to do, and I'm not Dave Ramsey, so do not take my financial advice.
0: Give it a shot.
1: Everything I do the opposite, and you'll be better. But you can set up a Roth 401k. In your company.
0: Oh, sure. That's even better. Yeah.
1: Right. Yeah. So they take it, right? They tax it going in so that it's then free coming out. So, right. You don't get taxed on all that growth. And that's actually a pretty nice, if I would have known about that. Now, it's a little bit money because, right, the Roth, the 401k, it puts it in pre-tax. So you get a little bit of a tax break. But it might not be a bad idea to talk to an expert and think about a Roth 401k for the company, because then
0: you
1: put it in and then it grows tax free. It's not retirement is. I've learned this because I was full of bad information. And you know, when you're 25, you never think you're going to retire, and then all of a sudden you reach 60 and you're like, wait a minute, what's this retirement thing all about? But talk to a true professional who knows what's going on, who knows about taxes, who knows about financing, so you can sort of set up a plan. Interesting stuff. Anything else, Eduardo?
0: All right, thank you very much. Yep.
1: You got it. Thank you. Yeah. No, I do that too when I'm online and you run across an article that says, look to see what average 401k balance is in people. Or in, you know, so they have like how many, what's the average of people who are 20 to 30, 30 to 40. How much should you have retired? How much should you have saved in your 401k by the time you reach 40? Then you have 40, then you have 50s, then you have 60s. Yeah, there's a lot of misinformation out there. I would recommend going to somebody who you trust. Gil in San Antonio, Texas. Gil, welcome to America at Night.
2: Yes. Tomorrow morning will be the last broadcast of the CBS World News Roundup.
1: Yeah.
2: CBS Radio News is going to be out of business after tomorrow.
1: Yeah.
2: And I go all the way back to Edward R. Murrow. He did an interview in my hometown, which was New London, Connecticut, in 1958, on his show Person to Person. He interviewed the captain of the submarine Nautilus, the first submarine to go under the polar ice cap in 1958. That was a big deal. And I know that you were at KMOX, which is a CBS affiliate. I don't know whose news they're going to. Very few of the stations are still on the network. Most have switched over to another source of national news for their radio. But it's a sad, sad passing, and I've been listening to it for about 80, I guess, 60, over 60 years.
1: Yeah, and, Gil, thanks for calling up and talking about it, because it is heartbreaking. For those of us who have been in radio, it's heartbreaking for those who love radio. It's heartbreaking for people who have grown up listening to CBS radio. It was such an iconic broadcast. It was so powerful and so influential. And really, the same thing with Colbert. I can't believe they couldn't figure out a way to make it work. I don't know how they came to the conclusion that it just wasn't worthwhile. It was on, I think, 1,000 radio stations or so, 900 radio stations. There's a huge audience there. I just can't believe that they couldn't figure it out, and I can't believe the advertisers aren't smart enough to realize that radio is way more powerful than any podcasting is radio. Podcasting is just... people who podcast can't get on the radio, right? I mean, these are people who pretend to be broadcasters. Radio is the gold standard in communications, and audio's having a rebirth. And podcasting, I don't mean to come down on. There are some really good podcasters out there. Don't get me wrong, but it's the medium, and it is people tune in around the world to listen to radio news, and it is the gold standard. I can't figure out how they couldn't make it work. I just don't understand it.
2: All those years I lived overseas, it kept me anchored to home to be able to go on the internet and listen to a live news broadcast. And I have a station that I've been listening to in Janesville, Wisconsin, and they're still carrying CBS News, and it'll be gone. And I'd like to say goodbye to broadcaster Steve Kathan and Deborah Rodriguez. I've been listening to your newscasts for many, many, many years, and I think a part of my life is going to be missing after tomorrow.
1: Gil, thanks for the sentiment. Good phone call. Glad you chimed in. Paul in Cumberland, Maryland. Frank, welcome to America at Night.
3: Rich McHugh of News Nation was on your first hour about the fraud in Minnesota, and you both decried the lack of oversight by higher up government officials. My question is, what were Mr. Q and the press corps of these various jurisdictions doing? Isn't the press corps supposed to ride herd on the government? There's a humorist named P.J. O'Rourke who wrote a book called A Parliament of Whores. And he said this about politicians. He said, they will submit to any indignity, perform any vile act, do anything to achieve power. Every government is a parliament of whores. The trouble is, in a democracy, the whores are us.
1: Well, look, yes, Frank. Did you ever see the movie Spotlight?
3: No.
1: It was the story about the Catholic Church up in Boston. It won a whole bunch of awards a couple years ago, and the editor had a great. It's a wonderful. It's a heartbreaking story, but it was the story about the Boston Globe and how they had this this team of a reporters called the Spotlight, and they would shine a spotlight on things, and that's where the name came from. And the editor, a very, very famous editor who worked for the Boston Herald, Boston Globe at the time, said, look, reporters are searching around in the dark for the news. Even the greatest newsmen are searching around in the dark for news. Sometimes you find it, sometimes you don't. And the truth is even with the news business that's been beat up by tech and social media and the own citizens who somehow will not believe a credible journalist but will believe some nameless, faceless post on Facebook, even though all of that is true, you still need whistleblowers. You still need people to go on the record. You still need people to oftentimes point you in the right direction. You can go and you can hunt and you can dig, but you still need people who can go on the record, who can quote, who will whistleblow. So it's not easy for a Rich McHugh or a McGraw-Milhaven to uncover fraud in Minnesota if no one's talking. And if no one's talking, it's very hard to go on the record with a story because we have ethics. We have responsibility. If no one's talking and no one's telling the media, it's hard for us to tell their story. So ease up on the media.
3: Okay. But you're talking to a whistleblower right now.
1: Well, I understand. Well, great. Okay. Well, no, I can't hear your story right now, but, you know, shoot me a text and I'll see. I can't take a whistleblower story. I have to vet it. I've got it. There are all sorts of things. I certainly can't have you go off half-cocked on 300 radio stations around the country. But send me a text, Frank, and I'll reach out to you, and we can have a conversation about it. How about that?
3: That's good.
1: Okay. Thank you, sir. Paul in Zanesville, Ohio. Paul, welcome to America at Night.
4: Hey, good evening, McGraw. I hope I sound okay. I'm a little under the weather.
1: You sound just fine, but go ahead.
4: Thank you. I was just wondering if everybody could give their prayers to Kyle Busch's family, who died today, 41-year-old.
1: Yeah, tragic story. Do we have any more information? He was apparently sick, but still racing. And then out of nowhere, do we know what happened?
4: No, I didn't hear. But I raced dirt late model for 18 years, so I kind of know, you know, the racing family, and it's just so tragic. Please, let's give out a prayers for the Kyle Busch family. You know, this is a time of year when we remember people. So,
1: yeah, Paul, part of the auto racing world. Paul, thanks for the sentiments and thanks for calling. Yeah, Kyle Busch, young man, 41 years old. Paul in Zanesville, Ohio. As a racer yourself, I'm sure it hits you closer to home because of this. But a 41-year-old man, he's got little kids, one of the great racers, NASCAR racers ever, Kyle Busch. Apparently, he got sick a couple weeks ago. He was in a race, wasn't feeling well, and went to the hospital, but apparently took a turn for the worse. But again, not a lot of information on Kyle Busch and his passing. Paul, when you feel better, call me back, and I'll tell you about my racing days on dirt tracks in the Midwest. Actually, oddly enough, I told this story today, but I got some stories about dirt tracks and getting behind the wheel. It will put you in a better mood, I hope. 1-844-2-McGraw, 1-844-262-4729. Let me get to the texts here. Let's see, New Mexico. I have a question for you, Mr. Milhaven. Do you not know some basic stuff like the title of Don McLean's American Pie, or do you feign not knowing to elicit a response from your guests? Okay, that's obscure, but I when I was talking to Bill Cleveland, I might have misspoke. I was talking about Don McLean's The Day the Music Died, which was the lyric. The question was before the song was that called The Day the Music Died? Or because of that song is that day, right? Did the song come first or did the phrase come first? That was the question I was asking. So I knew the song was called American Pie. I knew the line was The Day the Music Died. So I apologize if I misspoke. I did know that. I don't know a lot, but I did know that. Let's see here. Love your segment on the Smoky Mountains National Park and loved even more digging deeper into the third hour with your listeners. It prompted me to check out YouTube, and there's a video of the back of the dragon switchback road in Southwest Virginia. 32 miles long, 438 curves, 3,500 foot elevation. In the video, you ride from the point of view of the cyclist. It's wild. So there's the tail of the dragon, which is the right next to the Smoky Mountain National Park. And then apparently there's another road called Back of the Dragon in Southwest Virginia. 32 miles long, 438 curves, 3,500 foot elevation. Holy mackerel. How about that one? Let's see here. You mentioned the word yabbered the other night. What does that mean? That did kind of come out wrong. Yabbered. It's, I don't know. I was trying to say jabbering or something. What was I trying to say? I was jawboning or something. Two words were somehow melded together. I apologize. I do what I can. We got a break. America at Night, back in a moment.
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6: All right, that's going to do it for us. We are officially out of time. Stick around tomorrow night. Speaking of the Indianapolis 500, we're going to have a couple of guests because the Indianapolis 500 it comes your way on Sunday. So we're going to have a couple of guests to talk about the historic nature of the race and what it all means. And people who are love the race will enjoy. People who don't know about the race will learn something about it. So that's the plan for tomorrow night. And, of course, we'll have the latest with news and commentary and phone calls and text messages and all of that. Our guests tonight, I want to give a special shout-out to our guests who were nice enough to join us. Mitch Zeller, former director of the FDA Center for Tobacco Products, News Nation's Rich McHugh. We also had Bill Cleveland from Bill on the Road. And Greg Harris from the organization called Counteract. So all of that, thanks for them for joining us tonight. And thanks for the phone calls and thanks for the texts. Our executive director tonight is Alex Hinton. Our engineer tonight is Richard Good. I'm McGraw-Millhaven. This is America at Night on Westwood One. Have a good night, everybody.
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8: 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We were in total darkness.
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0: Dr. Dejana Figuerella, a marine biologist and STEM teacher, talking about a deep sea dive she'll never forget.
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4: From ABC News, I'm Dave Backer. A growing number of Republicans on Capitol Hill are raising objections to President Trump's $1.8 billion fund of taxpayer money that could give payouts to political allies who claim they were targeted by the Biden administration. That's a group that could include January 6th Capitol rioters. ABC's Mary Bruce.
5: Acting Attorney General Todd Blanche scrambled to Capitol Hill, even suggesting that senators could claim money from the fund themselves. But sources tell us the meeting backfired spectacularly. Some Republican senators screaming at the acting attorney general, saying the president's fund could cost them the midterms. As things went downhill, Senate Republican leader John Thune abruptly canceling the planned immigration vote, sending everyone home for a week.
4: Outrage from congressional Democrats after House Republicans pulled a vote on an Iran war powers resolution that members were slated to vote on Thursday. Sources say the vote was scrapped at the last minute due to attendance issues on the GOP side. House Rules Committee Chair Democrat Jim McGovern.
6: Gas prices are through the roof. People can't afford their groceries. Is that why you're pulling it? You guys don't have the guts of the ball.
7: The House will be in order. This House will be in order.
4: Race fans in shock. NASCAR legend Kyle Busch has died.
8: Kyle Busch gets it done.
9: Kyle Busch was a giant in NASCAR. The two-time Cup champion was a winningest driver in history. His family had announced on Thursday he was undergoing treatment due to a severe illness and could not compete this weekend at Charlotte Motor Speedway. And then hours later announced Busch had died suddenly at the age of 41. He raced just last week in Delaware. Busch is survived by his wife and two young children. Alex Stone, ABC News.
4: With 40 seconds left on the countdown clock, the 12th flight of SpaceX's Starship test flight scrubbed Thursday due to a mechanical issue. 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
4: Amidst the current outbreak of the Ebola virus, U.S. health officials unveil new travel rules for air passengers entering the country. ABC's Steve Osunsami has more from Atlanta.
12: The U.S. is now denying entry to anyone without a U.S. passport who has recently traveled through these affected regions. And any American who is coming home from these same places is now required to fly into Washington Dulles Airport. Well, they will be screened by the CDC.
4: A federal judge dismissed charges against a former assistant principal in Virginia who was on trial for failing to act to protect a teacher against a six-year-old student. ABC News Chief Justice Correspondent Pierre Thomas has more.
13: A former assistant principal in tears after a judge dismissed all criminal charges against her stemming from the 2023 shooting of a teacher by a six-year-old student. Ebony Parker was facing child abuse charges after a boy shot and wounded his first grade teacher, Abby Zawerner, with a gun he brought to school in his backpack. Prosecutors allege that Parker failed to act and to follow school protocol after staffers raised concerns that the student had a weapon.
4: A Florida biologist has won $485,000 in a settlement this week after she was fired from a state agency for a social media post following the death of conservative activist Charlie Kirk. Attorneys for the woman say the settlement, which includes covers back pay and damages, is a hard-won vindication for her First Amendment rights. Dave Packer, ABC News.
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17: Hey, we got open phones. Stick around for that. Text messages and phone calls. And a little bit later on this hour, Bill Cleveland. Bill is somewhere in this crazy mixed up world. We'll find out where he is and what he's doing and where he's causing trouble. But this segment, we're going to talk about a man who puts his money where his mouth is and is on the front lines. Our guest is Greg Harris. He's executive director of an organization called Counteract International. He has previously had a senior leadership at the U.S. Department of Justice. He's worked in the Bush administration, and he was a press secretary at one point to U.S. Senator John Ashcroft. Greg Harris, welcome to America at Night.
18: Hey, McGraw. Thanks for having me.
17: Tell me about this organization, Counteract. What does it do, and what's its purpose?
18: Yeah, it's been around for 25 years, and it's to help orphaned, abused, and incarcerated youth in Central America achieve life turnarounds. A businessman in the Hampton Roads area of Virginia started it 25 years ago. He was looking for somewhere where he could serve orphans, actually, and he sent out a message to his international business network, and he got one response from somebody in El Salvador, said, "We have some orphans down here. Be happy to show you around." So this businessman, Greg Garrett, got on a plane, went down, looked around, and found the biggest need was in the government-run orphanages. So that's where the mission started. And then as it went on, the governments of El Salvador and Honduras and now Guatemala said, "We need help in our juvenile justice detention centers as well." And so over the years, it grew into that, and that's where we are today in 13 juvenile detention centers across the Northern Triangle countries of Central America, partnering with the governments to go in and help their youth.
17: How did you get involved with this?
18: Yeah, so my background varies quite a bit. I first started out in TV news and then transitioned, like you said in the intro, to media work on Capitol Hill, and then on to the Department of Justice, where I ended up in the Office of Juvenile Justice and Delinquency Prevention, and got to know about the work of juvenile justice and really developed a heart for it. So, but there were gaps, of course, you know, even though that hundreds of millions of dollars were being spent on delinquency prevention programs, there were kids still falling through the cracks, and it really couldn't touch the life transformation piece, right? Government can feed the stomach, but it can't fill the soul. So there were good programs going on, but I knew there were more. And

0: Of course, at that time, you know, President Bush had the faith-based initiative where government could partner with faith-based organizations to deliver those services on an equal footing with other organizations. So when I got out of government, I went on to the other side, to the faith-based organization side, and that's where it's real fulfilling to see these kids' lives turn around through the services that are offered to them.
1: Yeah, Greg Harris with us, executive director of an organization called Counteract International. Now, you're out with a book. The book is called Counteract, Walking Alongside Incarcerated Youth in Central America for Prison to Purpose. You go to Central American prisons and talk to gang members and people who are incarcerated? How you can't just walk in and sit down and say, let's start talking, right? I mean, there has to be a whole process to this, no?
0: Well, so we developed a partnership with the government, and they are so open to have an outside organization like ours come in to provide services, rehabilitation services to the youth. But yes, you're right. These are tough, tough juvenile detention centers with many gang members in them. But they are so hungry for someone to believe in them. I remember one story when I was in El Salvador detention center. One of the first times I went in, and it was kind of like you're talking about it. You know, a little afraid to go in, a little nervous, didn't know what to expect. But just started talking to the kids through a translator. And after I got done talking to one kid, I started talking to another one. And this other kid, the first kid came back to me with this frozen banana on a stick covered in chocolate. He had gone back to his room and got together whatever change he had, gone to the canteen and bought a choco banana to bring to me just because I spent 5 minutes talking to him. And that's the real heart of this work, is having a relationship with the kids. You know, you can go in and put down a program or a service or curriculum, but these kids want to know how much you care before how much you know, to use an old phrase.
1: Are these kids going to get out of jail at some point? Are they there indefinitely?
0: They will get out. They do get out, usually because they're juveniles, right? And so they get out usually when they're 18. And so our work doesn't stop at the prison wall. That's the crucial piece of it, is when they go back to the communities. And they're not living in a confined space anymore where their schedules are dictated. Now they're free to go back out to, you know, go back to the old neighborhoods, go back to the old gangs if they will. So they need a mentor and a guide to show them education opportunities, to connect them to employment opportunities, and walk alongside them in that reintegration process.
1: The book is called Counteract, Walking Alongside Incarcerated Youth in Central America from Prison to Purpose. Greg, how many people and how many kids are we talking about? How many chances are you and your organization have to interact with these children?
0: Yeah, so like I said, we've been around 25 years, but 10 years ago in 2016, we launched what we call our Success Academy inside these juvenile detention centers. We have 13 of them across the three countries, and over those 10 years, we've had 3,000 kids go through the program, and right now there are about 300 in the program, along with another 200 outside in the community that our success coaches walk alongside.
1: I know you well enough to know that you track the results. What kind of results are you getting from this type of service?
0: If a kid goes through our program behind bars, completes the Success Academy, and then agrees to work with a success coach for at least 6 months, the recidivism rate is essentially zero. And it's all voluntary, right? You know, once they're behind bars, it's not mandated. They can come if they want. They don't have to. And same when they get out. But if they have that heart and desire to turn around their lives, because they know that if they don't, one of three things is probably going to happen to them. They're going to end up in an adult prison eventually. They're going to have an early death, or they're going to try to run to the U.S. border. And, you know, that was easier a couple years ago than it is now. But still, those are the three choices that they have if they don't do something at that pivotal point when they're a teen to turn around their life.
1: How much of these kids are really bad seeds and bad

0: detention centers and some maximum juvenile detention centers. But the vast majority of them are there for, you know, gang-related crimes like extortion. They're the kids who were, you know, started out at 12 years old, sometimes even 8 years old, going out and collecting the gang tax from the local businesses. So that's what most of them are in there for.
1: Yeah. Could an organization like this work in the United States?
0: There are organizations like this that do go into some of the juvenile detention centers in the U.S. And that's why our niche is in Central America, because there is nothing for these kids, essentially, when they're behind bars. The departments of education come in and do, you know, try to keep them going through to get their high school degrees or just give them some sort of education. But there's no real life skills, leadership skills, faith-based studies for them. And so that's the holistic approach that we take. You know, we try to develop their self and restore their relationships with their families and their friends and give them a skill that they can take out to the marketplace once they're released and connect them back to their creator. So, because we are a faith-based organization.
1: Yeah, the book is called Counteract, Walking Alongside Incarcerated Youth in Central America for Prison and Purpose. Yeah, two more questions here, Greg. I want to talk about the faith part of this. The faith is obviously very important. That's why you do it. And this probably might be the first time they ever hear anything about Jesus and God and religion and taking a different path. So you're sort of opening up them probably to a whole new world.
0: Yeah, it is a broad range. There are some, you know, who grew up Catholic. There are some whose grandmothers may have taken them to church. But there are a lot who have no faith background. And so, hearing that there is a God that loves them and a Savior who came to save them is a new concept. And that is really one of the toughest lessons for them, quite frankly, is when we get into the issue of forgiveness. They can't wrap their heads around it because they've grown up in this revenge culture where you did it to me, I'm going to do it to you and your family, and the cycle of violence just continues. So to step in and break that with forgiveness is a big deal.
1: Greg Harris, the book is called Counteract, Walking Alongside Incarcerated Youth in Central America for Prison and Purpose. You can get it online, Amazon books, as well as other online storefronts. Greg, let me ask you this question. You go down to these prisons in Central America to change these children's lives, but I suspect your life has been changed doing this work.
0: Yeah, you know, first of all, we have a team of about, they're all locals who work for us in the three countries, local Salvadorans, Hondurans, Guatemalans, who go into the detention centers every day to work with the youth to develop that consistent presence. And so they're the real heroes to me, to watch them go into these tough places and do the work that they do at very little pay. But the other piece of it then is to see the youth turn around, like this one young woman who went through our Success Academy just a few years ago, and we helped when she got out, you know, buy a sewing machine for her so she could start earning a living by sewing. And then we saw her dedication, and she wanted to go on to college, so we provided a scholarship, and now she's going to law school at night, and then we connected her to a job in the judicial system. So she's working during the day at the judicial system. She's going to law school at night. She has a storefront for the clothes that she's making that she sells on the weekends. So those are the stories that keep me going.
1: Greg, where can we get the book?
0: You can get it at your favorite retailer, Amazon, Barnes & Noble, Walmart, at the publisher, Westbow Press, or you can stop by our website, counteract.org.
1: What a wonderful, wonderful story. And you know what? There's great stories out there. You just got to find them. The new book is called Counteract, Walking Alongside Incarcerated Youth in Central America from Prison to Purpose. Greg Harris. Greg, good luck. Be safe. Thanks for checking in. What a wonderful story.
0: Thanks, Miguel.
1: You got it. America at Night, back in a moment.
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0: This is America at Night with McGraw Milhaven.
1: Karl Rove, legendary GOP operative, is now warning that President Trump and the Republicans could be in some serious trouble for the midterms. The new article in the Wall Street Journal, Karl Rove, under the headline, "Gerrymandering Isn't Enough for the GOP," Karl Rove noted that the redistricting efforts do not put the GOP majority in safe territory. He says Democrats lead on the generic congressional ballot by 6.5%. That is according to Nate Silver, 11 points by the latest New York Times Siena poll. But Rove blames President Trump. He says GOP's chances are getting worse if Trump's approval numbers continue to keep declining. They're already dangerously low. Making things worse are Mr. Trump's erratic late-night missives. The president comes under more comes across as a heckler at a UFC match than a reassuring wartime commander-in-chief. These are the words of Karl Rove. Karl Rove is saying this. Mitch McConnell, let's see if I can pull up his quotes today. Mitch McConnell is former majority leader in the United States Senate. He has had scathing comments today about this $1.8 billion fund. I'll see if I can pull that up. I don't know if I can pull that up in time, but he had some scathing comments about that today. So President Trump taking some shrapnel from some more traditional Republicans. Personally, I don't think the man cares. He's running his own game. He's never really been a Republican, and he's never really played within the confines of the Republican Party, and that's probably why his supporters love him. But he is a man that is running his own game, so to speak. And the more traditional Karl Roves of the world calling him out for it. So interesting to see as we sort of still a long way away from the midterms, but kind of interesting nonetheless. I mean, if a Democrat was saying it, it's not really news. But when Karl Rove comes out and say it, kind of makes you want to at least, whoa, wait, what did he say? All right, stay right there. When we come back, Bill Cleveland is going to join us. Bill on the road. One of our favorite segments of the week. Bill, I believe, is somewhere in Iowa, but we'll find out here in a minute. And then it's open phones next hour. Whatever you want to talk about, whatever you want to say, it's open phones. Yes, it is not the easiest to watch a Knicks playoff game while hosting a show. But by golly, I can do two things at once. I don't know what you're talking about. Fully focused on the show. America at Night. Stay right there. Back in a moment.
0: Relax. 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
1: Hey, it's Thursday, and I know a lot of people are taking off early and hitting the road, so Bill on a Thursday is perfect. Bill Cleveland, our traveling correspondent, America at Night's traveling correspondent. The website is Bill on the Road. Bill Cleveland, welcome back, my friend.
2: Hello there, and good evening from chilly Iowa. They haven't heard of summertime here in Iowa yet. It's still cold.
1: Where are you in Iowa? Iowa is a big, beautiful place.
2: It sure is. Yeah, I'm in a town called Clear Lake, Iowa. So I would be, if you know where Des Moines is located, I would be to the east. I guess it would be northeast of Des Moines. But yeah, like a crazy snap of like 50-degree weather up here. It was 90 degrees last week where I was, so I wasn't really, I didn't prepare. I was not prepared, McGraw.
1: I haven't been to Clear Lake, Iowa. I've driven through Clear Lake, Iowa. What is that, Interstate 35 that goes through Clear Lake, Iowa?
2: Close enough.
1: I was on my way to Minneapolis from St. Louis, and I just took like 35 all the way straight up. And that sort of upper Midwest is kind of beautiful country. You kind of feel like you're sort of elevated, even though it's sort of a vista. But what are you doing in Clear Lake, Iowa? What's going on?
2: Well, Clear Lake, Iowa, for folks who are true music buffs, will know that it's a pretty historic place. It's home of the Surf Ballroom, and this is a place that I have always wanted to come and just happened to kind of be along my route, so I decided to spend a day in Clear Lake. And the Surf Ballroom is historic because it was the place where Buddy Holly had his final concert in February of 1959. And I guess I should back up just a little bit. So I've been to, I guess now, all of the real historic Buddy Holly sites. I've been down to Lubbock, Texas, his hometown. I've, you know, seen his grave. Went to Clovis, New Mexico, which is where the Norman Petty recording studios are, where he, you know, recorded his early songs. I've been to the childhood house where his best friend lived, where they wrote some of their early songs. But I'd never been to the Surf Ballroom. And so February 1959, of course, we know, as the song says, the day the music died, right? And the Surf Ball, first of all, I was stunned at how big this venue is, right? It's huge. It holds like 2,000 people. And they've got these, you know, just old school like booths all the way around. And then, of course, a huge dance floor. And still the original stage with the red curtains and everything. And it's just full of history. And if you know anything about that that night where they had their last concert and, of course, their tour where they were going through Iowa, and they really had a rough time of it. They're in some pretty bad weather. They're traveling in tour buses as part of this winter dance party tour. The Big Bopper, Richie Valens. Waylon Jennings was part of Buddy Holly's band. He wasn't a famous person necessarily at the time, and some other artists. And they just had a real rough go of it. And so Clear Lake was the last stop on their tour, and our last on this particular part of the tour. And so Buddy Holly decided to charter a plane that night. And if you know anything about the story, you'll know there were two other seats on that plane. All right. And Waylon Jennings infamously or whatever gave up his seat to the Big Bopper, who he had the flu. OK, so he went on the plane. Richie Valens won a coin toss with a guy named Tommy Alsop, who was from Holly's band. So those three guys went on the plane. And then, you know, an hour or two after the show had ended, as we all know now, the plane crashed here in Clear Lake, Iowa.
1: And so they also they have a marking in the cornfield, do they not? Are you going to go see that?
2: I've actually seen that on a previous trip. Yes, so there's okay. A memorial, it's pretty cool. They have a gigantic replica of Buddy Holly's glasses It's about a mile from the actual crash site, so you'll see that, and then you can walk along the fence line to the actual spot where the plane went down. And kind of cool today, I got to meet the guy who actually owns that land, and he gave me a tour of the surf ballroom, and we walked around, and we went backstage, and showed me where the coin flip took place. Right, we're standing right in the doorway where Ritchie Valens was. Signing autographs for fans and everything, and then right behind him was, the guys and all the commotion about who was going to get on the plane and so forth, and they had their coin toss right there. And then, standing on that stage and looking out was pretty neat, kind of a goosebump moment if you're a music fan. And then all throughout the building, they have all of these really great photographs and, of course, old posters from not just that winter dance party, but other folks who would perform there over the years. That was pretty neat to see. And then one cool thing, so they saved the payphone where Buddy Holly made his final phone call. He would always apparently check in with his wife at a venue, when he would get to a venue, and so that would have been the last phone call that he made. So they have the payphone just kind of glassed off, which is kind of cool. And then right next door, this just opened like a year ago, not even a year ago. They built this really cool like visitor center / museum, and they have like artifacts. So for example, some of the things that were saved from the plane crash. So like a suitcase that the Big Bopper happened to be carrying, or a briefcase, I think. And then like a billfold that one of the guys had. And then just, guitars and autographed photos. And they have a really cool, like, interactive thing that they had built where you sit down. It's like a 10-minute documentary, and it goes through the history of the surf ballroom and then also talks about that night. And it's interactive in that after the show's over, you can walk up to this gigantic screen and you can touch any of the things that pop up to like learn more information about like some of the artists or, that particular tour or things like that. But just a really neat experience. And if you're a music fan, certainly if you're a Buddy Holly fan, like this is a must see. Like you have to come and see this place.
1: So is the Surf Ballroom still in use as a concert venue?
2: It is, yeah. So, and it's gone through different owners over the years, and I believe it's sat dormant for quite some time, and somebody else purchased it, and so on and so forth. But yeah, so it's still a concert venue, and it's pretty neat when you look up at the wall. They have all these people who had performed there signing autographs and things like that, autograph pictures and stuff. So I mean, I saw all kinds of artists, and then modern day folks as well. It seats 2,000 people, so you have these little booths, which I posted a photo of me in one of these booths earlier. It's kind of funny, like, in the 50s, people were a little smaller, and apparently their posture was better, because these wooden booths, I mean, they are straight up, no give. And so that was kind of fun. But they still rent those out, of course. And then, of course, you can buy, like, general admission tickets, I guess, to, be on the dance floor. But a neat venue, and like I said, this museum that they just opened up is really cool, so a really neat experience.
1: What happened with the plane? It was a snowy night. It was a snowy, windy night. Is that what happened? And then they just bad weather?
2: Yeah. So if I remember correctly, they wanted to charter a plane. Well, Buddy Holly wanted to charter a plane because, like I mentioned earlier, like they had just really had a rough go of it. Like people were getting sick and like frostbite. The bus didn't have like adequate heating that they were on for all these stops and everything, and they're tired. And so Holly decided to charter this plane. And I believe when they reached out to the plane company locally, he was either like a backup pilot or something like that. And I was reading like the guy that was the pilot, like, was prone to vertigo and stuff. And then of course you have the weather, which, they said it was okay, but they didn't know about like storms that were kind of in the area. And so, yeah, so, I mean, there were a lot of things. This didn't have to happen. Like, there were a lot of things that went wrong. And yeah, just a really sad, because he was, you know, my God, he was just such a young guy. I don't know his exact age, but I mean, was it like 22 or something? I mean, he was really young. And really, really sad. Man. And, you know, and talking with the folks at the museum and at the ballroom today, you know, Clear Lake for a long time really just didn't, I'm not going to say they didn't have anything to do with this, but they were almost kind of, I don't know if embarrassed is the word, or they didn't want to really bring attention to it because it's, you know, kind of a sad story. And then, but now in recent years, they're kind of embracing it and, you know, celebrating the music history as opposed to focusing too much on the bad part of it.
1: You know, I could see that, that it's sort of unseemly to see it as a tourist trap, this tragedy, and
2: right.
1: taking advantage of it. But, you know, it's somewhat cathartic. And I only know Buddy Holly from the movies, right? And so I wasn't around in 1959, but the movies, right? The Buddy Holly movie, the Ritchie Valens movie. Those are great songs that sort of still, you know, they were very popular in the 80s and the 90s, and still today they're great songs. And these artists were cut down in the youth, and it's just what would have been if they would have lived. It's a sad, sad story.
2: Well, but I mean, even the Beatles will tell you that Buddy Holly was one of their influences, you know, and so that's pretty cool. I'll tell you a couple quick little fun facts I learned. So in Lubbock, when you go to his grave site, for example, you'll notice that on the grave, his last name is spelled correctly. So his last name is spelled Holly, H-O-L-L-E-Y. That's the correct spelling. But apparently, if I remember correctly, he had signed a recording contract and they spelled his name wrong, H-O-L-L-Y. And he decided to keep that. So that's kind of an interesting little fun fact. The other is, you mentioned some of his early songs. So if you go to the Buddy Holly Center in Lubbock, right next door, they have moved the childhood home of one of his buddies and one of the original Crickets. His name was Jerry Allison. And this is the home where they would hang out as kids and they would write some of these songs. And apparently one day they had gone to a John Wayne movie. And in the John Wayne movie, John Wayne says several times throughout the film, that'll be the day. That was his quote. That was my John Wayne impersonation, by the way. That'll be the day. And so when they went to write their song, that was the name of the song. That'll be the day. And so it came from a John Wayne movie. I thought that was kind of cool.
1: Speaking of movies, you've seen the Buddy Holly story with Gary Busey.
2: I have, yes. Yeah,
1: that movie.
2: Yeah, I've seen that.
1: Yeah, that movie. Gary Busey's fantastic in that. I mean, if there's ever been an actor that has just encompassed the role and just the mannerisms and the glasses and the mystique, and Gary Busey was best he's ever done was that Buddy Holly story.
2: Yeah, and another thing too. You're talking about just video. They have at this museum next to the ballroom. They have like some old archive video Buddy Holly on stage, and there's not really much video of him at all, and so it was really neat to see some of that stuff I had never seen before. They had it as part of this exhibit, so just a really neat experience all the way around.
1: You know, I have this ongoing debate with my buddies. I've seen the Buddy Holly story a couple times, and it ends where the plane takes off and it, you know, it sort of ends, but I vaguely remember an alternate ending, not where Buddy Holly lives, but it ends different. The movie ends differently, and my friends always make fun of me that you know they think I am hallucinating. But I'm convinced there was another ending to that movie that they released. It just ended differently. But that movie was great. I love that movie.
2: Yeah, no, it's a sad story, but it is, you know, that was 67 years ago. Like, that's crazy that it happened that long ago. And
1: it's 67 years ago, and you're still wanting to go visit the place where it happened, right?
2: Exactly.
1: I mean, that's
2: absolutely.
1: Yeah.
2: I selfless plug here. So I have a book out called The Ultimate American Music Bucket List. And so this came out a few years ago. And so anybody that's interested in music sites like this, I have all of them, like recording studios and homes you can tour and statues of musicians and all this stuff. And I had been to like 90 5% of the things. So one of them in the book that I had never gone to was the surf ballroom. So I wanted to, that was on my bucket list from the bucket list book. So I was able to check that off today. So that was pretty good.
1: The man is a prolific author. He's got the ultimate American music bucket list. And, of course, his newest one is rocketing up the charts. Presidential Road Trips, 100 Places to Explore and Experience the History of American Presidents. You got any book signings coming up anywhere?
2: I had one today. Yeah, I had a nice group. I did have, now this lady's probably not listening. Occasionally you have like a weird thing that'll happen. So I'm giving my talk and everything's going well. But this woman, she was a little older and just no filter. And she's just talking through my presentation and just, you know, and nothing like bad, but she would just start interjecting things as though she and I were just having a one-on-one conversation. And I had to talk over her and like ignore this lady as I'm talking to this big group of people. And it was just so bizarre. That has never happened to me before, where somebody just keeps talking over me the entire time. It was so weird. And but they bought a lot of books because I think they felt bad for me, which is fine, you know, and I'll eat it up. But yeah, it was weird, man. It was weird. But
1: so you had a book signing in Clear Lake, Iowa today.
2: Yep, I got one tomorrow down in near Winterset, hometown of we just talked about James, what's his name? John Wayne. John Wayne's hometown, birthplace, Winterset, Iowa. Yep, headed there tomorrow.
1: All right. I'm out of time, but I'd love to talk about, I'd love to find out more about Don McLean's song and how he wrote it and why he wrote it. And, you know, because, I mean, was it called The Day the Music Died before the movie, before the song, or the song sort of dubbed it?
2: The song is called American Pie. And so The Day the Music Died is just part of the, you know,
1: part of the song.
2: But and they'll have actually a statue of Don McLean, I think, this year or next year in front of the Surf Ballroom. In tribute to him in that song. Yep.
1: All right. Bill on the Run, or Bill on the Road, I should say. Bill on the Road. Books are everywhere. And you can find out more. You can follow him along on his journey across America, BillOnTheRoad.com. Bill Cleveland, good stuff. Be safe. We'll check in with you next Thursday.
2: Okay. Sounds good. See you later.
1: America at Night, back in a moment.
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1: That's going to do it for us here for hour number two. By the way, I found that Mitch McConnell quote that I was trying to find earlier. Former Senate Republican leader Mitch McConnell slammed Acting Attorney General Todd Blanche today. Here's what he said. Quote, so the nation's top law enforcement official is asking for a slush fund to pay people who assaulted cops? Utterly stupid, morally wrong, take your pick. Mitch McConnell, in a strongly worded statement, going after Acting Attorney General Todd Blanche. So a little bit of infighting going on with the Republican Party. So you got that going on. And, of course, a whole lot of other news going on. But things are starting to wind down a little bit, and people starting to take their foot off the gas pedal as they sort of start to celebrate Memorial Day, the first weekend, right, the official kickoff for summer. I was at a baseball game today with the little one. I'll tell you about that when we come back. But open phones next hour. Start lining up the calls. We'd love to hear from you. We love new callers. We love first-time callers. We love text messages. 1-844-2-McGraw. 1-844-262-4729 or 1-844-2-McGraw. America at Night. Our executive director is Alex Hinton. Our engineer tonight is Richard Good. I'm McGraw-Millhaven. This is America at Night on Westwood One.
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19: Sherry Preston. For the long Memorial Day weekend, it's a weather washout in much of the country. Here's ABC News meteorologist Lee Goldberg.
20: Saturday, widespread rains from Texas. There are flood watches right through the weekend in South Texas. Rain all the way up the coast, although northern New England may be drier. Once we get into Sunday, some breaks from Baltimore to Buffalo. Otherwise, more showers and thunderstorms. Into Memorial Day, the rain shield is broken up a little bit more. Might be some breaks in New York, Boston, Baltimore, and Atlanta. Otherwise, heavy rain New Orleans all the way up to Memphis.
19: Senate Republicans taking off Thursday without a vote on immigration funding. They're in an impasse over whether to block the $1.8 billion taxpayer fund to compensate allies of President Trump who claim they were targeted by the Biden administration. That could include the January 6th rioters, says GOP Senator Tom Tillis.
21: These people don't deserve restitution. Many of them deserve to be in prison. This is just stupid on stilts.
19: ABC's Mary Bruce in Washington.
22: Republicans demanding answers or they won't approve more funding for the president's immigration crackdown. Acting Attorney General Todd Blanche scrambled to Capitol Hill, even suggesting that senators could claim money from the fund themselves. But sources tell us the meeting backfired spectacularly. Some Republican senators screaming at the acting attorney general, saying the president's fund could cost them the midterms.
19: Secretary of State Marco Rubio at a NATO meeting in Sweden today, trying to reassure nervous U.S. allies about involvement in the alliance and the war in Iran.
23: There's been some slight progress. I don't want to exaggerate it, but there's been a little bit of movement, and that's good. The fundamentals remain the same. Iran can never have a nuclear weapon.
19: It's the end of an era.
24: Who's going to be my last guest now?
25: Hey, Steve, what about me?
19: Sir Paul McCartney on the final Late Night with Stephen Colbert. The 33-year-long series, 11 of them hosted by Colbert, always politically pointed, a victim of what CBS called economic factors. 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
19: Still many questions surrounding the death of NASCAR racing star Kyle Busch, who passed away at age 41 following a severe illness, according to his family.
28: Just 12 days ago, Busch radioed his crew, asking a doctor to give him a shot.
0: He was reportedly struggling with a sinus cold, made worse by the intense G-forces and elevation changes of the course. Although no cause of death has been given, doctors say bad colds can turn deadly.
19: ABC's Andrea Fujii. Officials say the person on board a Detroit-bound Air France plane who came from Central Africa and was taken off the flight in Canada showed no symptoms of Ebola and is unlikely to spread anything. But Deborah Mister, who was on board that flight, says it certainly was scary.
2: The flight attendants all had masks on, which no one had had on prior to that announcement. So it was really concerning, like, what is going on here?
19: So far, everyone on board has been checked out and is fine. A United Airlines flight traveling from New York to Guatemala had to divert to Dulles Airport in Virginia last night after an unruly passenger tried to open the door mid-flight and assaulted another passenger, according to the airline. A delay for SpaceX and its massive Starship rocket. Last night's launch scrubbed because of a problem with the tower arm. It's the tallest and most powerful rocket ever built, according to Elon Musk, who could be made the richest man ever when SpaceX goes public. This is ABC News.
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1: He has spoken. The Supreme Leader has spoken. And he has said, the uranium stays. Supreme Leader has issued a directive that the country's near weapon-grade uranium should not be sent abroad. No. No. No. Ayatollah Khomeini II, Electric Boogaloo, that's what we call him, has said that it's staying here. Now, we have touched on this ad nauseum. And what, look, the frustration level that I have with this, there's many. First, we should be frustrated that we're in a war that we shouldn't be in. Secondly, we are doing a weird negotiation where we are negotiating something, but the final decision may be made as far as if it's a good deal or bad deal by Israel. And let's be honest, even if they don't go along with it or do go along with it, who's to say that 6 months from now we're not right back here? So this is a ugly situation that, by the sounds of it, is about to get uglier. Iran's top officials said they believe sending the material abroad would leave the country more vulnerable to future attacks by the United States and Israel. There you go. Israeli's Prime Minister Benjamin Netanyahu, who Trump and them had quite a, how should I say this, a terse phone call the other day. And that lasted quite a while because he wants Trump to continue the attack. So that didn't go very well. So there's that. And as all of that's playing out, now we start asking the question of fish or cut bait. Fish or cut bait. What is your move, Mr. President? Are you going to stay the course? Are you going to, and by stay the course, maybe mean do nothing? Continue the blockade, which is weird because you let a whole bunch of ships over the last couple of days leave that were bound for China. Playing chess. Or are you going to say, we've had enough. This isn't going anywhere. Here's the problem now, though. And this is, again, this is all coming from me. And I talk to people on a daily basis. I love how people say, tell me who your source is. That's not the way sources work. For those of you guys who apparently don't understand, I'll break it down for you. That's not how secrets work. If somebody tells you a secret, you don't tell everybody the secret and tell everybody who told you the secret, because guess what happens? They don't tell you any more secrets. And I will say this, and I was having a conversation with somebody the other day. I've been in this business a long time. There are things that administrations want to get out, and they'll come at you with a wink, wink, nudge, nudge, like you're, you know, here's a little tidbit for you, but they want it to get out. They're fine with it. Everybody's on board with it. Then there are leaks. Those are different. Where people are feeling like they're not being heard, or the people that they're talking to aren't quite getting what's going on, and that if everybody else knew, maybe that could spark them to make a, at least pivot into, I'm only going to do this, I'm never going to listen to anybody, to, well, hold on a second, maybe I need to take a look at it from another point of view. That's all I'm saying. So, like I said, I've been in this business a while. And some of the people that I have talked to, who we have a good relationship, have been very honest that Trump is worried that if we were to potentially say we're done with this, that that may cause Israel to potentially react in a way that nobody wants them to react. So that's not good either. So we're now in this position where, and this is a Trump issue. You put us in this. You did. You didn't listen to your advisors. You listened to Bibi. Now Bibi has dragged us here, and now we're in a position where this isn't helping you or I pay our bills any easier. This isn't making healthcare more affordable, housing more affordable. This isn't making us safer. And this sure in the hell isn't making us that beacon on the hill. So the question is going to be, are you worried that they may do something? Is it possible? And I think we know what we're talking about. Are you going to attack again? Or are you going to go, nothing I can do, we got to step, and we're going to move away? You got some choices, all bad options. The question is, what's the best bad option at this moment in time? We will find out, no doubt about that. Yesterday, a lot of you were trolling me. And not you out there. There's people out there that troll. This is what they do, right? You've got a lot of these Trump MAGA people who, it's Trump, period, case closed, at all cost. They're taking marching orders from a lot of the people in the administration and, you know, coming hard at the whole, you know, well, what do you think of this now that Massey lost? He got steamrolled and things of that nature. And I just started laughing and I'm like, you do realize it's a primary. Now, Massey, whoever won that one was going to win. But across the board, somebody said, I think Trump's 38-0 in his picks. I said, that's great. But that's like scrimmaging your team and then saying, well, we won the World Cup. No, you haven't played a game yet. You just scrimmaged your own team. And in some cases, let's be real, it was tilted in such a way, especially the amount of money that was poured into it. And let's not pretend that there wasn't a lot of money poured into the whole Massey thing. People keep also saying, do you think Massey is going to run as an independent? Here's the weird thing. He can't. And that sounds odd, right? You're like, what do you mean he can't?

0: So losing in this scenario with what was up against him is not something that he should be worried about if he's thinking about a bigger office. I don't know if he's going to. He has made it pretty apparent that he doesn't want to do any more politics if he was to lose this. That he would be done and just, I don't know, go live on his self-sustaining farm, which is, I think, what he has with his wife. It's possible that's what he does. It's also possible that, you know, a lot of people say he's going to have a podcast. That's always possible. And it's also possible that he becomes a person who throws his hat in the ring for something bigger. All of those things are a possibility. There's no doubt about that. But the thought, because he lost a primary, of which is the most expensive primary in human history, that he should never run again and that he's a loser, that's a little much. Just saying. 323-538-2423. At Chad Benson Show is your X. It's your Insta, your YouTube, and everything else. A lot of stuff to get to today. Talk a little UFOs later. We'll talk about a man here in Tennessee who yesterday settled a case that, quite frankly, I am shocked he settled. He should have gotten more. And it has to do with a meme and free speech. We'll discuss that. Also, Cuba, Raul Castro, and our buddy Jim Kennedy is going to join us. Well, we're going to talk about a little bit about Thomas Massey, but we're also going to talk a lot about Stephen Colbert and late night, because tonight is it for Stephen, among other things we discussed today. 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Coming up, we're going to talk about some travel, Raul Castro, among other things. Chad Benson Show.
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2: 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Mark shared a couple with me here.
3: But we've introduced a flexible credential whereby a single card can be what you want it to be depending on the transaction type. 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We also announced this thing called a data token, which allows the customer to get a little bit more control in terms of where they want to share their data. So if they want to share data with a third party, it can enable a better shopping experience all through AI. And it's a way in which the consumers can have a little bit more control over who they share their data with.
2: More info is at Visa.com. 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
1: The party was on in South Beach yesterday. They're coming for you, Raul Castro. Big announcement. Todd Blanch and everybody comes out. Raul Castro, 94 years old, indicted for the shooting down of an airplane in 1996.
2: What we heard from Todd Blanch is that this indictment was built on the backs of years and years of not only prosecutorial work, but work by the intelligence community. They say proves and was able to prove to a grand jury by probable cause that Castro was involved in coordinating when he was a defense minister at the time and eventually ordering that that basically planes that were being flown by that group could be shot down. And that is what they say drove the pattern that led to the shootdown of that, of those planes.
1: So the shootdown, if you will, came in 1996, February of that year. And it was for a nonprofit that is against the Castro regime, and they're called Brothers to the Rescue. Four people in the aircraft were killed: Carlos Costa, Armando Alejandre, Mario de la Peña, and Pablo Morales. The shooting down drew widespread condemnation, as it should. But this is a win for South Beach. This was a win. I don't know if you saw any of it, but, you know, they were there, you know, giving this big press conference in Miami, and people were there celebrating what was going on. Obviously, the community there, the exile community, is massive. No doubt about that. Here's my question. I mean, how you getting him here, right? How are you getting him here?
2: Although we heard Todd Blanch say over and over again, this is not just an indictment in their words for show. They do intend to somehow bring him to the U.S. to face these charges in a Miami federal courtroom. But the undertones of this are unmistakable. This is, in Todd Blanch's words, the highest level indictment that we've seen of a Cuban figure from the U.S. In terms of federal charges in essentially a generation.
1: And I go back to, how are you getting him here? And what shape is he in, too? Let's just say, for the sake of argument, you go and you get him and you bring him back. They turn him over. I don't know, because we're offering them, what, $100 million to help them and, you know, as they kind of hope to eventually transition them from the insanity of being run by the communist Castros and whatnot. 323-538-2423 at Chad Benson Show is your X and your Insta. Ready on the Chad Benson Show? To, you know, something more of a democratic society, I guess. Who knows what it'll end up being. But let's say, okay, fine, you can have him. What shape is he in? I mean, he's 94. I don't know how spry he is. So this will be interesting. No doubt about that. Let me know what you think. Memorial Day weekend kicks off really right now. I'm off tomorrow. Buddy Craig is in. Are you traveling, by the way? Because guess what? It begins today.
3: Delta Airlines says a rush begins today. In fact, over this entire Memorial Day weekend, Delta says today will be its peak day of travel. American Airlines says its busiest day will be tomorrow. AAA reports top destinations this holiday weekend domestically will be Orlando, Seattle, New York, and Las Vegas. Those heading out of the country are going to Rome, Vancouver, Paris, and London.
1: Now that's in the air. What if you're on the ground?
4: AAA says this holiday will see a slight increase in road travel compared to last year, but also higher gas prices. The national average is now $4.56 a gallon. Traffic data company INRIX says the worst times to drive will be Thursday and Friday afternoons, especially between 3 and 6 p.m., with major backups expected in cities like New York, Boston, Denver, and Los Angeles.
1: Prices are up too. Obviously, you know that at the pump. What are we at, like $4.56 a gallon, give or take? So more expensive, but people are still going to be out there doing their thing because they were probably thinking about doing this before the war started, and they thought, well, maybe the prices are going to come down. They have not, but hopefully before Labor Day, they will start to come down. Coming up, Jim Kennedy, Kennedy Institute of Public Policy Research, joins the program to talk about Colbert last night tonight. Chad Benson Show.
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1: That's out of the week. Our good buddy Jim Kennedy, Kennedy Institute of Public Policy Research, joins the program. I'm off tomorrow, so that's why we're doing it now. And, Jim, let's just jump really quick into Thomas Massie, obviously the most anti-Semitic human being since Adolf Hitler, lost the other night. The reality is he's not. And I find it, look, this is the first time I look at our system in a long time, I think, man, you know, I'm not thrilled by what took place there. They bought him out of his position because he stood on things that made the president uncomfortable and he didn't like. Yet I think he's pretty principled, and that to me is not a good place for us to be.
2: Oh, no, absolutely. And where you started to get down at the last couple of weeks of the various people that were taking sides and who was endorsing who. I mean, he was endorsed by Sam Piker, if I'm not mistaken.
1: Yeah.
2: At the end of this thing. It's like, where we are as a nation, we start getting these kind of, you know, Lauren Boebert was out there campaigning for him, too, which isn't nearly as bad as Sam Piker. But still, you know, she's another one of these who currently I would believe is not on Trump's Christmas card list. But yeah, he lost 55-45. And his comment, though, at the end about having to go call Tel Aviv to congratulate his opponent wasn't, you know, even some of the people, I watched that, and some of the people were kind of cringing in the crowd thinking, wow, that was really not called for. Did that make him the worst anti-Semitic? No, but it's like, he could have handled that a little bit.
1: They did spend $20 million to beat him. And when the front page of Haaretz says, this is the most important Republican election in the history of Israel, and it's the Massie election, you can understand why a lot of people think, that feels a bit odd.
2: You are 100% right. Yeah, I believe this is going to turn out to be the most expensive House primary in history, with, I believe it's $35 million is the total that's going to have been spent on this. On this campaign between the both sides on media and all of their different direct mail and all the different events. So, yeah, that's not a good statement for it all, for us spending that kind of money and get do more productive things with it above and beyond that. But one of the things that I've also seen in the last couple of days is people coming out and talking that are in the media that knew him, that aren't really necessarily pushing the agenda, talking about they really saw a change in him, unfortunately, after his wife had died back in June of 24. That he kind of really went down a very strange path after that. And I'm afraid that I think that maybe some of this just might be because of that, unfortunately. So it's not really something that's really core to his beliefs. It's just because of events kind of got, you know, kind of piled up on him, possibly.
1: The way they attacked him,
2: which
1: though,
2: is kind of more sad than anything else.
1: But the way they went after him, when you've got Laura Loomer,
2: sure,
1: when you've got Trump's confidant, Laura Loomer, who is out there talking about, you know, he did this and he's had that and, it, you know, and asking questions about alluding to whether or not he did something to his wife and all these guys. I'm sorry, that is insane. And he was the only one that stood up and said, we can't fiscally continue to go this way or we're going to fall off a cliff. You promised everybody the Epstein stuff. And by the way, in 2019, he was tweeting and talking about the Epstein stuff. And he's been pretty straightforward with a lot of the stuff that he has done. And yeah, at some point in time when the entire country, including the president and the Republican Party, is coming down on you, maybe you get a little bitter.
2: Yeah, no, absolutely. And I've said, you know, whenever we've talked about the Epstein files, turn it all loose. Don't care. Let the chips fall where they may. And just, you know, yeah, just turn everything loose. I don't have any issues with that. Just like same thing on maybe also on the alien files. Just turn them all loose, too. But yeah, again, I think, you know what, I think the bigger takeaway from that statement is Laura Loomer Trump confidant. That's kind of, to me, the scarier statement of what we were talking about. That's a whole different conversation.
1: That is just
2: kind
1: awful.
2: At some point.
1: That right there shows me all the judgment anymore I need to know about what's going on in our White House. Speaking of that, talking to Jim Kennedy, Kennedy Institute of Public Policy Research, we got to talk about Trump's got a 1776 slush fund, the $1,760,000 whatever slush fund, which is, again, 1776. And the IRS can't look at anything you've done in the past, period. It's done and dusted. How do people, right, Jim, you're a big supporter, you know, maybe not as big as you used to be. How does no Republican look at this and say, yeah, I feel like this is nothing that we stand for?
2: It's problematic, to say the least. You know, there's lots of ways to kind of defend it in a sense. But there's a lot of unanswered questions with it. As far as the ethics and morals, I'm kind of surprised that the left has not jumped on this more than they already have. I would think this would be some sort of low-hanging fruit for them to go absolutely apoplectic over. And I haven't really seen it. Maybe I'm just not looking at the right media sources. I see more people on the right that have been talking about it, scratching their heads going,
1: Well, yeah, because I think the people on the right are like, we've got to answer all these questions. And people are looking at us going, you guys are complicit. In this, and then some people are starting to go, the reason you guys aren't really raising as many questions as you'd be is because some of you think you're going to get some of this money.
2: Yeah, no, absolutely, and it is something it's problematic. I don't really have a better explanation for it because I don't know enough, and it just doesn't look good. I certainly can't defend it. I'd like to know about the civics of it it doesn't seem like, if I'm looking at it from a business perspective, this is not striking me as an arm's length transaction.
1: No.
2: This seems to be a very influenced transaction, which is something that is not really what the president's supposed to be doing. The president is not supposed to be in the office to, not necessarily that he's going to get any money from this, but that I could still see the where he's technically enriching himself, because again, we don't know exactly where the money's going or who's going to get it or who's going to sit on the board, because I'm pretty sure it's not going to be Rachel Maddow will not be on that board. I don't know.
1: Yeah.
2: Maybe I'm crazy, but I'm going to guess Rachel Maddow is probably not going to be on that board, nor will Joy Behar either, I'm going to guess. So Keith Olbermann probably not going to be on the board either.
1: No.
2: So I'm going to guess it's going to be pretty much Trump loyalists. So, yeah, until that comes out, though, yeah, I can just say that I'm not really thrilled by this. We need to do better than this, and I would say the same with Joe Biden, of course, too. And then they put Hunter on the board or something, because there's going to be a Trump kid on that board.
1: Yes.
2: I don't know that, but I know that.
1: Yeah, I think we all understand that. Talking to Jim Kennedy, Kennedy Institute of Public Policy Research. Tomorrow night, Colbert is gone. Take Trump out of it. I mean, let's be real. These things don't matter anymore. Nobody watches late-night television like they used to. People watch stuff on demand. They probably get more views on their shorts than they do on their actual show. But this is going to be interesting to see the way that he signs off, because let's be honest, he's been a huge thorn in the side of Trump for quite a while.
2: No, absolutely. One of the kind of things, I look at this from, from the perspective of, what has he done to the late night talk show genre? And I'm going to be fairly harsh to say he's kind of ruined it by going out and doing this. You're given that opportunity. You're given that time slot to go out there and entertain people, not to push a political agenda. I go back to Leno. You didn't know who Leno voted for. Leno might have been Republican. I don't really know. And even in all of his additional materials, I've seen him with all of his car stuff that he's done since then. I don't know which way.
1: I got to be honest. I don't think Leno feels like he even cares about politics.
2: Yeah, I don't think he does, because he's had George W. Bush on, he's had Joe Biden on, he treats them exactly the same as just about everybody.
1: If you like cars, we can have a conversation.
2: Absolutely, yes, and I agree with you. I don't think he cares about their politics. As long as they're going to make good content with them or it's going to be good comedy, he's out there. Johnny Carson, you never knew where Carson went. He made fun of Republican presidents. He made fun of Democratic presidents. Jimmy Carter got the, we would get the shift from him, just as Richard Nixon did, just as Ford did. But nowadays, it's like everyone's got an agenda out there. I mean, we see the same thing with Jimmy Kimmel, too, with this, where they're just pushing their political agenda. And one of the basic tenets of journalism, it's not about you. You are not the story. Okay, you are out there to either tell a story or you entertain people. Educate and entertain is what I always kind of believe is a basic tenet of what, at least what I do when I'm talking to you or I'm doing my own content or whatever. Okay, yes, I'm doing political stuff, so I may have a political bent to what I'm doing. Those guys really aren't, because they haven't in the past. And there's a great interview with Carson from the mid-70s with Mike Wallace where he goes, well, why don't you, Mike Wallace goes, why don't you hit the tougher political story? He goes, it looks at him, but why would I do that? I'm not there. People aren't watching me at 11:30 to be lectured about, about the policy of nuclear power in America, whether we should get rid of it after Three Mile Island or not. It wasn't something that Johnny Carson would do, because you were there to be entertained. It was 11:30 at night. You had a long, stressful day. You're trying to go to bed. and you just want to be entertained before you fall asleep and go on and start your next crappy day the next day.
1: Yeah.
2: And that's exactly what they're there for. But nowadays, it's got to be about them, about pushing their agenda, about, you know, basically telling you why the president is horrible, telling you why Joe Biden was the greatest president since sliced bread. And I just think it's a sad thing. I don't know, because CBS is replacing it with the Byron Allen show, who he's done for, I think, 20 years he's done that show.
1: Yeah.
2: On various different networks and syndication deals. And Allen has said, we are talking 100%, or sorry, we're talking 0% about politics. All of the comics have been instructed. There is to be zero political content on this show. It'll be interesting to see over the term, is it going to get better ratings than what Colbert did, and certainly for a much cheaper show than what the Colbert show cost. But yeah, you're right. I mean, there are fewer and fewer people watching network television, certainly fewer and fewer watching network television at night at the 11:30 time slot. So, yeah, so that is, you know, that does change it. And maybe this is the end of it. Maybe if when Kimmel goes off the air, there won't be anything like that on the air at that slot, because times they are changing, and they're just not, regardless of even how bad Kimmel is on his not bad, but how much he pushes a political agenda on the show, that is just because of the new models and the way things are. That type of show doesn't really have a place at 11:30. You need to run something cheaper that costs less to produce.
1: Yeah. You know what? And I tell people it wouldn't work on, you know, if it was a hardcore right comedian. It's not going to work because it has nothing to do with the politics anymore. It has to do with the fact that we just don't consume the media the same way that we used to. And that it especially includes this. Remember, Johnny had no competition.
2: Pretty much. Yeah, CBS didn't have it. CBS didn't have a show till Letterman was brought over in, wherever it was, 92 or something. And ABC tried a couple of things. Dick Cavett had a show for a while. There was a little bit of competition, but that came and went. And I mean, he was the king of late night. And then when Leno took over, Leno was the king of late night. Then Letterman came along because Letterman thought he was going to get the Carson gig. And then he was competition, but he was still, I don't think he ever really surpassed Leno.
1: He led Leno for the first couple years, and then when Leno got Hugh Grant on after his arrest,
2: Letterman never
1: I think beat him again.
2: Very good. Yeah,
1: so
2: that's probably right. Yeah. But Letterman had his group of people that liked him.
1: Yeah,
2: remember, he'd come out originally, you know, he was at 12:30 normally.
1: Letterman was a little bit the younger crowd.
2: Yeah, a little edgier show than Leno did. Leno did a Carson-esque show just down the middle that would play. You played the middle of America.
1: And you know what? You're going to see Celine Dion as the musical guest tonight, and Letterman may have social distortion.
2: Yeah, exactly. No, very, very good way to put it. He was going after a younger crowd, and most definitely he was going after the kids that would watch Saturday Night Live on Saturday night type of thing.
1: Talking to Jim Kennedy, Kennedy Institute of Public Policy Research. Last question, brother. Trump doesn't have any. There's no good options here, and that's the way I feel about the whole thing with Iran. And we talk about the midterms, and he says today, I've got all the time in the world. I saw Brett Hume come out. Brett Hume's like, he's lying. He doesn't have all the time in the world. I haven't seen anybody say, yeah, it's totally, yeah, this is great. The reality is, and even my clients, our military analysts this week said, there is only bad options at this point in time. And I don't think there is an option where we bomb them into submission, and I don't think we're in any position to put 100,000 to 200,000 men onto the shores and storm the castle, if you will.
2: Yeah, like I said, there are very few good options for Trump in this situation. So he's going to have to pick one of the bad ones. And again, I don't think the Iranians are willing to cave at this point, unless they're literally getting people back in the streets. And without that happening, it just isn't going to happen as far as regime change. They're politically astute enough to wait it out, and they know there's midterms coming up, and it doesn't affect them as much. So I would like to see us figure a way out of this within the next 90 days to basically, you know, for us to get ourselves out of it before it becomes political suicide for Donald Trump.
1: Absolutely. Jim Kennedy, Kennedy Institute of Public Policy Research. Good talking to you, brother.
2: Thanks, Chad.
1: Bulwark Capital. 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If you have a chance, still time. 3:30 Pacific, 6:30 East Coast time. 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
14: Hollywood's changing. We're getting ready to see a movie called Backroom coming out. And this may be directed by the youngest person outside of maybe Spielberg to helm a Hollywood studio-backed movie.
15: A24's new must-see horror film was directed by a 20-year-old YouTube creator. And on May 29th, you'll be able to see the power in Hollywood shift before your eyes. This is Kane Parsons. He's a YouTube maverick with more than 3 million subscribers. As a teenager, Parsons adapted creepy internet mythology into the viral horror series The Backrooms. And since 2022, his eerie short films have amassed more than 200 million views. And now, Backrooms is making the jump to the big screen without losing its essence. Parsons teamed up with A24 and producers James Wan and Sean Levy for a feature based on his shorts. And that makes him one of the youngest filmmakers to ever helm a major studio feature, which is a huge deal because it shows the power in Hollywood is shifting to younger visionary directors, many of whom cut their teeth and hone their skills online. And Parsons is plenty skilled. Backrooms looks to be bold, intense, and downright horrifying.
14: What Hollywood is doing is what music has done now for a while, which is screw it. Why not just go find some people that are making good material and let's give them the opportunity to either expand on something they've done and turn it into a Hollywood-like project, or we'll just give them the keys to something. Curry Barker, who did Obsession, came out last week. He's now got the keys, if you will, to the Texas Chainsaw Massacre and reimagining that. And this guy, Kane, they gave him an actual studio with a budget to shoot this thing because he's got a massive following. They've got a built-in audience with hundreds of millions of views in some cases, and they think that's going to translate to butts in seats at the theater. Times are changing, no doubt about that. 323-538-2423 at Chad Benson Show is your X, Insta, YouTube, Facebook, and more. Love hearing from every single one of you. Right here at the Chad Benson Show. Coming up, hour number two of the program. Could Texas go blue? Is that a possibility? We're going to discuss that. The differences between Beto and the Cruz race and Tallarico and whoever he takes on. We're going to discuss a little bit of that. On top of that, talk a little World Cup. We'll start breaking down some of the groups in this World Cup, as we're, what, 20 days away, 21 days away now from the kickoff of the World Cup. Pretty pumped about that. Top of that, we'll get your urban word of the day. A bunch of other good things on the way. If you're missing the show, shame on you. Grab the podcast. Hour number two straight ahead, Chad Benson Show.
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1: Could Texas, the great state of Texas, could it go blue? It's possible. It is. Now, when I mean go blue, I mean ascendancy. Let's, everybody, slow your roll. Slow your roll. I mean a Senate seat. It's like, could California see a Republican who's governor? Yeah, and it's happened before. It's possible. But could Texas see a situation in which they lose a Senate seat? It is possible. Now, Harry Enten here, your friends over at CNN, going to break this thing down for you. I'm going to give you my 2, 4, 8, 10, 12 cents worth of stuff. But I have been saying this for a while, as Trump has endorsed now Paxton. Because he's MAGA, and that's what matters. And as everybody celebrates, like Massey being the thing that everybody celebrates on the MAGA side, that, you know, Massey lost because you can't defeat Trump. I remind everybody, primaries are not the generals. And you celebrating beating your sparring partner or scrimmaging against your team, it's not the real game. It's not go time yet. And yes, Massey lost. Whoever wins that race is going to win. It's a safe district. But when it comes to serious, and I do mean serious races where there is going to be competition in the general, Trump has had an issue with the quality of candidates in big things before. See Kerry Lake. See, Herschel Walker. And now the question is, him getting behind Paxton, is that going to be something that will potentially cost them?
2: The idea that Democrats can't win in Texas, I want to put that to rest. They could very well do it. James Tallarico could very well win in Texas. And I want to use a comparison point with 2018 because there was all this talk about Beto O'Rourke, right? Oh, could he beat Ted Cruz? He could beat Ted Cruz. The numbers at this point in that campaign, simply put, did not support that conclusion. But the numbers at this point absolutely support the conclusion that James Tallarico can win. So take a look. Texas Senate polls in May of the election year. When you matched up O'Rourke, Beto O'Rourke versus Ted Cruz, Ted Cruz was up by 7 points. He was clearly ahead. But look at the polling average now when you max up Ken Paxton versus James Tallarico. It's actually Tallarico that's ahead by 4 points. And Johnny B., I was looking back at every single Texas Senate race that I could find, and at this point in the campaign, James Tallarico is polling better than any Democrat in at least 24 years. You have to go all the way back to 2002 to find a Democrat even polling anywhere close to where Tallarico is polling right now. Texas, Democrats have dreamt about turning it blue. This time, the numbers actually support the idea that they may actually be able to do it.
1: Now, is that a possibility? Could it actually happen? Yeah, I think there's a possibility. Tallarico's different, and I've been saying this. He's still a little woke-ish, you know, but a few things. First, and I think we all need to recognize this, there is an exhaustion factor with Trump, okay? And many people realize that. Secondly, Tallarico, while he's a bit left, he's also a person who is a pastor. He doesn't come out and attack and go after people. He is smart. He is, again, do I think he's got this thing in a slam dunk? No, I don't. But it's not the same thing as the Beto O'Rourke phenomenon that people saw for a lot of reasons.
2: The idea that Ted Cruz was not that popular, that's a falsehood. That is simply put a falsehood. You go back. Again, just look at these differences right here, okay? Texas GOP candidate net favorability. Ted Cruz's net favorability was actually plus 7 points in my average polls. Look what Ken Paxton is. The complete inverse of that. He's 7 points underwater. So look, again, you just look at the numbers. In 2018, Democrats had this dream of turning Texas blue. The numbers didn't support it in large part because Ted Cruz was actually decently popular. But Ken Paxton is anything but in poll after poll after poll. He is underwater. No wonder Republican senators are running scared, especially after that Trump endorsement of Paxton yesterday.
1: Mm-hmm. Yeah. See, Ted Cruz is a lot of things, but he was somewhat popular. Beto O'Rourke was running around, right? You know, he's the guy skateboarding. He's the cool, hip uncle who's skateboarding barefoot and wearing Hawaiian shirts. And, you know, that he's the trust fund. You should give me the opportunity. Let me tell you why, you know, guns are bad and I'm all of these. He was a shiny object that was better than the alternative for the left in Texas, but there was no real substance behind him. He was, you know, as they would say, he drove for show, but he didn't putt for the dough. When it comes to Tallarico, it's different. I think there is something there. And I've been saying, and I'll continue to say this, and we've talked to several people about this, including on our midterm Mondays with Kennedy. The reality of the money now that you're going to have to spend. Think about how much money was just spent on the Massey race. The most expensive race in human history for a primary. Think about what's going to be spent by the GOP to try to hold this Senate seat if Paxton wins the primary runoff against Cornyn. Think about that. Think about the amount of money that is now going to be spent to try to hold on to this. And money now is going to have to be diverted from potentially other races because you don't have a choice.
2: All politics at this point funnel down from up top and then drop down to the state level. And you can just see it right here. Okay, back in May 2018, Trump's net popularity in Texas, he was at plus 4 points. He was above Ward. Again, we're looking at the inverse of that. Trump is considerably less popular in Texas, which, of course, matches what we're seeing nationally, which is that Donald Trump is less popular now than he was at this point in term one. You put it all together. You look at the general election polls. You look at the popularity of the potential Republican candidates that will be running for Texas Senate. You look at Donald Trump's popularity as well, and you go, okay, Texas is absolutely in play. Does that mean that Democrats will finally win their first Senate race since 1988 in Lloyd Benson? I'm not saying that, but it is a real possibility.
1: Yeah, I think it is a real possibility. I think it is absolutely 100% a real possibility. Plus, Cornyn, while boring, here he is.
0: Why stay in this race?
3: Well, because only Texans get to vote. And we've had 2 days of early voting. It looks very encouraging. And I believe that we still have a very good chance of winning in the race.
0: Because Trump just said that he believes that Paxton could win.
3: I think it's a toss-up. And I also think he's going to be a drag on down-ballot races that are important for us to keep majorities in the state house and keep our judges.
1: Yeah. So let's not forget the fact that we are currently in the midst of rising fuel prices, inflation, an unpopular police action, excursion, war, not quite sure what we're supposed to call it. There is a lot that goes into take out all of the people that are running. And if it does really filter down and Trump is making sure that he is getting involved in all as many races as possible to the detriment of some and to the benefit of others, that come November, it's going to be different. And if things are where

0: things of that nature, the election overturned results and all. You with him comes baggage and weed. Let's not forget the weed. I say this because I think it's much more of a mover for some people than you realize. And see what happened last year, right, when Dan Patrick and all of them came out that they just want to, you know, oh, my God, if you take any of these gummies, you could walk in front of a train. And just the zero tolerance. And Ken Paxton is a zero tolerance guy. Yeah, he's not running for an office that, you know, like governor or something of that nature. But there is a big deal in the weed situation, marijuana, the icky sticky, the devil's lettuce that will still play on people. So you can't discount that. And speaking of the weed, I want to remind everybody out there, the Supreme Court in Texas has an expiration date on the hemp classification. Expires in a week. So just letting you guys know that if you're out there listening to Tejas. 323-538-2423 at Chad Benson Show. Jirax, your Insta, Omaha Steaks, D2Delicious. 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
9: You know what? If I was James Comey and Letitia James, I would apply to Trump's slush fund and say, I was wrongly attacked and by a weaponized DOJ. You need to give me money.
10: Actually, what are you making this $1.7 billion fund for?
11: Bad news. We're going to try to kill it.
10: You're going to try to kill it?
11: Yep.
10: Wow. Okay. And how?
11: Well, we're considering legislative options. We're going to write a letter to the AG to start, but we're considering a legislative option.
10: Okay.
11: We're trying to unpack exactly, you know, what the legal machinations are, but can't do that.
10: Right. And have you ever heard of any other Americans, like, other than Trump as an associate?
11: I haven't.
10: Who are unauditable by the IRS?
11: I've never heard that before.
10: Okay. So would that be part of the legislative?
11: Of course. Okay. Of course, yeah. You can't do that.
10: Got it.
11: Yeah.
10: Thank you. Appreciate it.
9: I don't know what's going to happen with it. My assumption is there's no way. I don't know how you're going to allow this to proceed legally. I don't know. I mean, I sit here and I think to myself, first of all, the IRS thing, they snuck in at the end where none of him, his family's businesses, adjacent businesses that may work with him but not related to him, any of this stuff can be audited ever again, which, again, fascinating. But how does this slush fund work? Five people on the board he picks. Who gets to decide who gets money? Just out of curiosity. I'm curious about all of that. So the slush fund, by the way, ends December 2028. Todd Blanche said almost anybody can apply. That's why I said you should totally do it. right? It's James Comey sends in this huge bill. Right. So why not? I mean, you know, anybody who alleged that the government weaponized the Department of Justice or used lawfare. And a lot of people are saying, well, here comes the January 6th folks. They're going to get a bunch of money. 323-538-2423 at Chad Benson Show. Is your X, your Insta, YouTube, and everything else right in the Chad Benson Show? I don't know how that's going to work. They've been all kind of, you know, the people that are for this have been universal, though. If you attacked a cop or you did something horrific to, you know, to the Capitol, you don't get the opportunity to get money. What do you think? Meanwhile, Trump's ballroom is not very bally, if you will. Two quick things here. First, the ballroom money is out of the immigration enforcement funding bill, which it should be because not quite sure what that has to do with immigration enforcement funding. Secondly, here's my conspiracy. He thinks the aliens are coming. He wants this ballroom built with drone attack, like launch pads. He wants it several stories below because he knows they're coming. That was my conspiracy yesterday. It isn't going to happen. And a lot of this, again, internal. A lot of this, very internal. Meaning it's Republicans who are saying, this doesn't make sense.
12: There's no architectural plans. There is no environmentals. There's no engineering. There's no sense of when we ask, how did it happen that it cost exactly $1 billion? In my mind, that is, it could cost a lot less. It could cost a lot more. I just don't get it.
9: I don't think anybody does. Bill Cassidy, by the way, I don't think he's going to be on board with a lot of stuff Trump is doing here. 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
1: It is getting closer and closer and closer. You smell that? Oh, baby. It's the world's biggest sporting event, and it's coming to America. It's time to talk World Cup.
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3: 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Oh, what a goal! One of the greats!
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5: We haven't been able to control the play in midfield the way that Maradona has been able to do.
6: Montiel can win the World Cup for Argentina with this kick. Yes!
1: Oh, the World Cup coming here June 11th, kickoff, first game, Mexico versus South Africa. June 11th, 2 p.m., I think Central. Really excited about it, just want to let you guys know that. So, we've broken down all these World Cups, starting at the beginning, going all the way up till now. So we're going to give you a snapshot of what this World Cup is going to look like. And we're going to talk to our buddy from KRLD about the Ebola virus and what role that could be playing when it comes to fans and even one of the teams. Our buddy over there, Eric Bushman from KRLD. Before we do that, though, let's break this down. It's the biggest World Cup in history. So you guys know, 48 teams are participating. 48 teams. Three hosts, Canada, Mexico, and us. Massive. Massive. This World Cup is unlike anything we have ever seen. It takes place from June 11th through Sunday, July 19th. So it's going an extra week because there's so many teams. The way the teams are broken down, brackets. Okay, so 48 teams, 12 groups of four. Each team plays three group matches. Top two teams from each group automatically advance, so 24 teams. The eight best third place teams also advance. So going into the knockout round, you're going to have 32 teams. So that's something that's new and huge that we're going to be looking at. So the way this is going to break down starting on Tuesday is I'm going to go group by group, give you my predictions, who to watch for, and we're going to go all the way, and I'm going to give you my full prediction of not only how we'll do, but also who's going to win this thing and the players to watch out for. So be prepared for that. It is here, my friends, and it's getting closer every single day. Speaking of closer, the Ebola virus. Is it getting closer to us every day? Well, with the World Cup being here, fans from all over the globe showing up, you worry about, you know, we saw with COVID, but now the Ebola virus that has broken out, people are paying attention to, and one of the reasons is the Democratic Republic of the Congo, which is where the Ebola virus is in the World Cup, and the other day the Trump administration suspended visas from adjacent countries, as well as the Democratic Republic of the Congo. Joining us now is somebody I thought we could absolutely talk to because he's got a little firsthand experience in covering some of this stuff. Buddy Eric Bushman from KRLD. People like to be scared, man, and the Ebola virus, Eric, it gets people thinking.
7: Yeah, and the thing is that we need to go back in time. So follow me, if you will, back to the wonderful world of 2014. And the way September, October, Dallas had what I call its Ebola situation. It wasn't an outbreak. It wasn't an emergency in hindsight. It was the Dallas Ebola situation. And that's because there was someone... Unlike the Democratic Republic of Congo, that outbreak that occurred, that was in Western Africa, and there was Thomas Eric Duncan was his name, And he came to the United States. He came to Dallas. He was famously sent home from the hospital, thank you very much, into the Dallas community when he went in complaining of the symptoms. And he ended up going back to the hospital, and he was diagnosed with Ebola. And the only people who got infected from that patient zero were two nurses who treated him. And they were very successfully treated, and they have moved on with their lives. Unfortunately, patient zero, Mr. Duncan, did pass away. But the reason I share this story is Ebola is not like COVID. It is so hard to catch. You have to be very close to the person. If there's an Ebola-affected patient that's, 15 feet away from you, and he or she coughs or something, you're not going to, I shouldn't say you're not going to, but it's very hard to get. It's not a respiratory airborne situation like COVID or the common cold or the flu or what have you. And so, but still, it's a concern because we have this very deadly virus outbreak somewhere in the world right before this huge influx of tourists and fans dedicated to their country, dedicated to their sport, are coming to the United States. And the Democratic Republic of Congo is not going to be in Dallas for a base camp, but they're base camping in Houston. So there are some people in Texas who may have some concerns. But again, like I said, the last time anything close to this occurred, it was contained. Ebola is not something that can get out of control like, we lived through 6 years ago.
1: Talking to Eric Bush, we talk about the World Cup as we get closer and closer, 21 days away. What else is going on? Like, because I'm sure that, you and I were talking quickly before the show about not just Ebola, but you've got a lot of health, what's going on with health departments? What's going on with the security? People are starting to, it's getting real now. We're starting to see not just the posters, but we're starting to see action.
7: Right. And just driving around Dallas, that I noticed that the banners with the logo, the 26 with the FIFA World Cup trophy right in front of it, those vertical banners, they're going up all over the city. And I'm sure similarly to the other 11 host cities within the United States. And so, yeah, things are getting real. We're going to start having the different countries, different teams start coming in. Of course, Dallas is base camp to Sweden and to Czechia, and that would be in Mansfield and Frisco, respectively. And so, yeah, besides the situation with the Ebola outbreak in the Democratic Republic of Congo and possible fans that may be coming to the Houston area for that, there were a number of health organizations that held a teleconference last week, and they just kind of talked about, the different health concerns that people, should be aware of when you have, a whole bunch of different places from around the globe converging onto one area, being the United States, Mexico, and Canada. What's that going to leave behind? So there are some conversations that are being had, but as of now, there really aren't any major concerns about seeing any major sicknesses or any health risks associated with this event that, literally kicks off in just two or three weeks.
1: All right, Eric, let's talk about the controversy. There was a mural, it got painted over, and controversy, and this has to do, again, with the World Cup.
7: Yeah, and I guess the easiest way to explain this, someone stepped in it, and this backfired. And there is some incredible reporting coming out from Robert Wolanski over at the Dallas Morning News. And he was able to get some emails. He was able to speak with Monica Paul with the North Texas FIFA World Cup Organizing Committee. And the breakdown of this is basically, there was a suggestion, and it looks like as of now, it came from the head of Downtown Dallas, Inc., that this could be a potential site. She wanted to confirm with the city of Dallas that it wasn't a protected site under Dallas's, 300 or so works of art that are throughout the city. And the city said, that's not one of ours, but it's there. It's this mural, this whaling wall, as they call it, life-size whales celebrating has been on this building at 505 North Ackard for almost 30 years. And no one really said, maybe we shouldn't do this because it's beloved by people of the community. And it appears that there were members of the organizing committee who did say, this might not be a good idea. We might get some backlash. But before anyone knew anything, boom, there are painters at this building painting over it. And it sent shockwaves through the community. So it's going to, you know, then they can't really do anything else to it. Robert Weiland, who just simply goes by his last name, Weiland, the artist who painted the mural, he wants to take legal action. There's some federal protection for the artist, which is, you know, more than just having the building owner give its permission. You have to contact the artist in this situation. And so what they're looking at is, does the artwork have recognized stature? And from the reaction, from the community, from the media coverage, my bet is yes. And so it will be interesting what Weiland can do legally moving forward. The sad thing is, regardless of any legal outcomes, that mural, with the exception of one side of the building, that mural is gone.
1: Man, it is, again, because the average person probably, you see it and you may appreciate it, Eric, as you recognize.
7: Sure.
1: A lot of people don't know who the artist is, especially in something
7: right.
1: like that. And then all of a sudden it's gone. First of all, there had to be a shock. But what has been their, like, take on this? Like, it was an oopsie? I mean, how did they defend it? I saw somebody try to defend it the other day. It's like, well, we really didn't know what it was, like, who we were supposed to go. It just feels like a lot of communication was lost because somebody got in, you know, over their head and just decided to do something.
7: Well, it does appear that there was a meeting earlier this week with the North Texas Organizing Committee, and the reporting is, I did not see this for myself, and it doesn't appear to be footage of this, but the reporting is that Monica Paul, again, the president of the committee, was very emotional discussing it, basically saying this was not what we wanted. Now, I'm not saying that she didn't want the mural replaced. We don't really know where the organizing committee fits in this, but it's certainly the backlash was not what they wanted. She did say, you know, if we could do it over again, we would. And obviously, I mean, I think you'd have no, you know, everyone kind of agrees with that at this point. No one expected the kind of backlash it got, but you know, it really is interesting. But at the same time, and I'm not surprised by this, I did see some social media comments that basically said, people living in Dallas, I was today years old when I discovered there was a mural of whales in downtown Dallas. So how many times would someone be downtown, they pass by it, they notice it, but it doesn't sink in? But on the opposite part of the coin, I could completely, as someone who loves music and art myself, I completely understand feeling like you're attached to a piece of art. So if it suddenly, without notice, goes away, it can be devastating.
1: Hey, what's Weiland's, you know, you said he could sue or something. What's his recourse in any of this? I mean, there's an opportunity to go now and to maybe bring attention to something, paint whales, do something new. Does he want compensation? What is he thinking?
7: From what I understand, if he gets any compensation, he wants to donate it to his causes. He doesn't really want to pocket it. But like I had said about this mural, I mean, it was painted over. This was not a situation where a tarp was put down or some sort of large canvas was put down to cover it. They've covered this mural before, but then those coverings go away and the whales are back. You know, those whales are gone. And so he can't do anything to remove that paint. So really what he would do if he is successful is this would protect similar artwork in other cities, because if whoever, you know, gets the blame, whether it's Downtown Dallas Inc., the organizing committee, or FIFA itself over this, if they, in a sense, get away with this and can put up this new thing without any backlash or any legal remedy, you know, other cities may go, okay, well, this one's 40 years old. We want to get rid of it. This one is 20 years old. It's had its time in the sun. Let's get rid of it. So his goal here really is just to stop this from happening again to someone else.
1: Eric Buschman, KRLD. Appreciate you coming on, man. We'll talk to you soon.
7: All right, sounds good, Chad.
1: Love talking to Eric, 323-538-2423. At Chad Benson Show is your X, your Insta, YouTube, and more. Boo, what a capital. If you have a chance to listen this morning, get on it today. Maybe listen to the podcast a little bit later. You missed the opportunity, but it doesn't mean you can't still work with my good friends at Bulwark. Today, 3:30 Pacific, 6:30 on the East Coast, your chance to get in on the Impact of Energy webinar going on. 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
1: Alrighty, alrighty. It's that portion of the program where we move away from certain words and move to other words. Words that the youth of America use. And you too can slowly but surely work them in to your daily vocabulary.
23: Now it's time for the urban word of the day. The young have a vocabulary all their own, and we break it down for you. It's called the urban word of the day.
1: I used this yesterday, and several people text me and go, what does that mean? So maybe we need a little refresher. Every once in a while, it's okay to have a refresher. Boat raced. Boat raced. Okay? Now, that's an urban word or phrase that people use when something, an opponent of something, and I used it yesterday because I said Thomas Massey got boat raced. Means he get beat bad. Can be anything. Could be an election. Could be sports, right? You'll often hear, as they say, sports commentators going, man, these guys just got boat raced. Meaning they just got smoked. That might be another thing. But boat raced is something you will hear, especially in my vernacular, when it comes to certain things like getting your ass whooped in an election. Boat raced is your urban word of the day.
23: That was the urban word of the day. Now you know.
1: And he did get boat raced. I'm not afraid to admit it. And I think he would tell you the same. He got boat raced. Although I will say, while he had a nice boat, as far as the money he had raised and stuff, the reality is the people he went up against, their boats and engines were bigger. So that's why Thomas Massey got boat raced. 323-538-2423 at Chad Benson Show. It is your X, your Insta, your YouTube, and everything else. I do love hearing from all of you, good and bad, by the way, right here on the Chad Benson Show. Coming up, hour number three of the program, my last hour of the week, as I am off tomorrow. Be back here on Tuesday. We're going to talk a little bit about how Hollywood is finding directors. And it is fascinating, but we shouldn't be shocked because it is a changing fast. We're also going to talk a bit about a settlement that happened where a gentleman was in jail for a meme. He got some money, but I think he deserved a lot more. We will discuss that as well. Some news on Iran. Our buddy Jim Kennedy, Kennedy Institute of Public Policy Research, joins the program. All that and so much more straight ahead as we look at hour number three of the Chad Benson Show.
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5: From ABC News, I'm Sherry Preston. The racing world rocked by the sudden death of two-time NASCAR Cup Series champ Kyle Busch.
6: At just 41 years old, the married father of two died after being hospitalized with what his family describes as a severe illness. They did not elaborate. Reaction pouring in overnight. Denny Hamlin saying, "Absolutely cannot comprehend this news." Dale Earnhardt Jr. saying, "I will never be able to make sense of this loss, but I am thankful that we had found a way to become friends."
5: ABC's Andrea Fuji, 12 days ago, Bush had called a doctor to give him a shot because he was suffering from a severe cold, his family says. Most people have already left town for the Memorial Day weekend, or they're about to, and that's even though there are some weather troubles for many. ABC senior meteorologist says for a lot, could be a rainy one.
7: Watching a large area of showers from the Gulf Coast, the Ohio Valley, Mid-Atlantic, Dakotas into western Minnesota, maybe some severe storms in parts of Texas and Oklahoma, and it's nice in the west. That's what continues into the weekend.
5: Repairs on that sinkhole on a runway in one of the busiest airports in the country, New York's LaGuardia, not expected to be finished until tomorrow now, meaning possibly further delays. Secretary of State Marco Rubio in Sweden for talks with NATO foreign ministers.
8: In the end, you know, like any alliance, it has to be good for everyone who's involved. It has to be a clear understanding of what the expectations are. And so certainly we'll try to lay the groundwork for that.
5: Acting Attorney General Todd Blanche traveling to

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1: He has spoken. The Supreme Leader has spoken. And he has said, the uranium stays. Supreme Leader has issued a directive that the country's near weapon-grade uranium should not be sent abroad. No. No. No. Ayatollah Khomeini II, Electric Boogaloo, that's what we call him, has said that it's staying here. Now, we have touched on this ad nauseum. And what... But the frustration level that I have with this, there's many. First, we should be frustrated that we're in a war that we shouldn't be in. Secondly, we are doing a weird negotiation where we are negotiating something, but the final decision may be made as far as if it's a good deal or bad deal by Israel. And let's be honest, even if they don't go along with it or do go along with it, who's to say that 6 months from now we're not right back here? So this is a ugly situation that, by the sounds of it, is about to get uglier. Iran's top officials said they believe sending the material abroad would leave the country more vulnerable to future attacks by the United States and Israel. There you go. Israeli's Prime Minister Benjamin Netanyahu, who Trump and them had quite a, how should I say this, a terse phone call the other day. And that lasted quite a while because he wants Trump to continue the attack. So that didn't go very well. So there's that. And as all of that's playing out, now we start asking the question of fish or cut bait. Fish or cut bait. What is your move, Mr. President? Are you going to stay the course? Are you going to, and by stay the course, maybe mean do nothing? Continue the blockade, which is weird because you let a whole bunch of ships over the last couple of days leave that were bound for China. Playing chess. Or are you going to say, we've had enough, this isn't going anywhere? Here's the problem now, though. And this is, again, this is all coming from me. And I talk to people on a daily basis. I love how people say, tell me who your source is. That's not the way sources work. For those of you guys who apparently don't understand, here, I'll break it down for you. That's not how secrets work. If somebody tells you a secret, you don't tell everybody the secret and tell everybody who told you the secret, because guess what happens? They don't tell you any more secrets. And I will say this, and I was having a conversation with somebody the other day. I've been in this business a long time. There are things that administrations want to get out, and they'll come at you with a wink, wink, nudge, nudge, like you're, you know, here's a little tidbit for you. But they want it to get out. They're fine with it. Everybody's on board with it. Then there are leaks. Those are different. Where people are feeling like they're not being heard, or the people that they're talking to aren't quite getting what's going on. And that if everybody else knew, maybe that could spark them to make a... at least pivot into, I'm only going to do this, I'm never going to listen to anybody, to, well, hold on a second, maybe I need to take a look at it from another point of view. That's all I'm saying. So, like I said, I've been in this business a while. And some of the people that I have talked to, who we have a good relationship, have been very honest that Trump is worried that if we were to potentially say we're done with this, that that may cause Israel to potentially react in a way that nobody wants them to react. So that's not good either. So we're now in this position where, and this is a Trump issue. You put us in this. You did. You didn't listen to your advisors. You listened to Bibi. Now Bibi has dragged us here, and now we're in a position where this isn't helping you or I pay our bills any easier. This isn't making health care more affordable, housing more affordable. This isn't making us safer. And this sure in the hell isn't making us that beacon on the hill. So the question is going to be, are you worried that they may do something? Is it possible? And I think we know what we're talking about. Are you going to attack again? Or are you going to go, nothing I can do, we got to step, and we're going to move away? You got some choices, all bad options. The question is, what's the best bad option at this moment in time? We will find out, no doubt about that. Yesterday, a lot of you were trolling me. And not you out there. There's people out there that troll. This is what they do, right? You've got a lot of these Trump MAGA people who it's Trump, period, case closed, at all cost. They're taking marching orders from a lot of the people in the administration and, you know, coming hard at the whole, you know, well, what do you think of this now that Massey lost? He got steamrolled and things of that nature. And I just started laughing. And I'm like, you do realize it's a primary. Now, Massey, whoever won that one was going to win. But across the board, somebody said, I think Trump's 38-0 in his picks. I said, that's great. But that's like scrimmaging your team and then saying, well, we won the World Cup. No, you haven't played a game yet. You just scrimmaged your own team. And in some cases, let's be real, it was tilted in such a way, especially the amount of money that was poured into it. Then let's not pretend that there wasn't a lot of money poured into the whole Massey thing. People keep also saying, do you think Massey is going to run as an independent? Here's the weird thing. He can't. And that sounds odd, right? You're like, what do you mean he can't? So Kentucky has a sore loser law, which will not allow him to run as an independent, which means the only way he could, in theory, run, which he can do, is if it's write-in only. And I don't know if he's going to run. I have to be honest with you. Even because there's a lot of push, you know, for him to run for president. And it's funny because the great stewards of the MAGA world who are like, you guys think he should run for president? He lost a primary. Well, he's a loser. And I'm like, you guys ever heard of Abraham Lincoln? What's Lincoln got to do with it? Lincoln lost 8 times. Twice for the U.S. Senate. So losing in this scenario with what

0: Just saying. 323-538-2423. At Chad Benson Show is your X. It's your Insta, your YouTube, and everything else. A lot of stuff to get to today. Talk a little UFOs later. We'll talk about a man here in Tennessee who yesterday settled a case that, quite frankly, I am shocked he settled. He should have gotten more. And it has to do with a meme and free speech. We'll discuss that. Also, Cuba, Raul Castro, and our buddy Jim Kennedy is going to join us. Well, we're going to talk about a little bit about Thomas Massey, but we're also going to talk a lot about Stephen Colbert in late night, because tonight is it for Stephen, among other things we discussed today. 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Coming up, we're going to talk about some travel, Raul Castro, among other things. Chad Benson Show.
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2: 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Mark shared a couple with me here.
3: But we've introduced a flexible credential whereby a single card can be what you want it to be depending on the transaction type. 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We also announced this thing called a data token, which allows the customer to get a little bit more control in terms of where they want to share their data. So if they want to share data with a third party, they can enable a better shopping experience all through AI. And it's a way in which the consumers can have a little bit more control over who they share their data with.
2: More info is at Visa.com. 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
1: The party was on in South Beach yesterday. They're coming for you, Raul Castro. Big announcement. Todd Blanche and everybody comes out. Raul Castro, 94 years old, indicted for the shooting down of an airplane in 1996.
2: What we heard from Todd Blanche is that this indictment was built on the backs of years and years of not only prosecutorial work, but work by the intelligence community. They say proves and was able to prove to a grand jury by probable cause that Castro was involved in coordinating when he was a defense minister at the time and eventually ordering that that basically planes that were being flown by that group could be shot down. And that is what they say drove the pattern that led to the shootdown of those planes.
1: So the shootdown, if you will, came in 1996, February of that year. And it was for a nonprofit that is against the Castro regime. And they're called Brothers to the Rescue. Four people in the aircraft were killed. Carlos Costa, Armando Alejandre, Mario de la Peña, and Pablo Morales. The shooting down drew widespread condemnation, as it should. But this is a win for South Beach. This was a win. I don't know if you saw any of it, but, you know, they were there, you know, giving this big press conference in Miami, and people were there celebrating what was going on. Obviously, the community there, the exile community, is massive. No doubt about that. Here's my question. I mean, how are you getting them here, right? How are you getting him here?
2: Although we heard Todd Blanche say over and over again, this is not just an indictment in their words for show. They do intend to somehow bring him to the U.S. to face these charges in a Miami federal courtroom. But the undertones of this are unmistakable. This is, in Todd Blanche's words, the highest level indictment that we've seen of a Cuban figure from the U.S. In terms of federal charges in essentially a generation.
1: And I go back to, how are you getting him here? And what shape is he in, too? Let's just say, for the sake of argument, you go and you get him and you bring him back. They turn him over. I don't know, because we're offering them, what, $100 million to help them and, you know, as they kind of hope to eventually transition them from the insanity of being run by the communist Castros and whatnot. 323-538-2423 at Chad Benson Show is your X and your Insta. Ready on the Chad Benson Show? To, you know, something more of a democratic society, I guess. Who knows what it'll end up being. But let's say, okay, fine, you can have him. What shape is he in? I mean, he's 94. I don't know how spry he is. So this will be interesting. No doubt about that. Let me know what you think. Memorial Day weekend kicks off really right now. I'm off tomorrow, buddy. Craig is in. Are you traveling, by the way? Because guess what? It begins today.
3: Delta Airlines says the rush begins today. In fact, over this entire Memorial Day weekend, Delta says today will be its peak day of travel. American Airlines says its busiest day will be tomorrow. AAA reports top destinations this holiday weekend domestically will be Orlando, Seattle, New York, and Las Vegas. Those heading out of the country are going to Rome, Vancouver, Paris, and London.
1: Now that's in the air. What if you're on the ground?
4: AAA says this holiday will see a slight increase in road travel compared to last year, but also higher gas prices. The national average is now $4.56 a gallon. Traffic data company INRIX says the worst times to drive will be Thursday and Friday afternoons, especially between 3 and 6 p.m., with major backups expected in cities like New York, Boston, Denver, and Los Angeles.
1: Prices are up too. Obviously, you know that at the pump. What are we at, like $4.56 a gallon, give or take? So more expensive, but people are still going to be out there doing their thing because they were probably thinking about doing this before the war started, and they thought, well, maybe the prices are going to come down. They have not, but hopefully before Labor Day, they will start to come down. Coming up, Jim Kennedy, Kennedy Institute of Public Policy Research, joins the program to talk about Colbert. Last night, tonight, Chad Benson Show.
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1: That's out of the week. Our good buddy Jim Kennedy, Kennedy Institute of Public Policy Research, joins the program. I'm off tomorrow, so that's why we're doing it now. And, Jim, let's just jump really quick into Thomas Massie, obviously the most anti-Semitic human being since Adolf Hitler, lost the other night. The reality is he's not. And I find it, look, this is the first time I look at our system in a long time, and I think, man, you know, I'm not thrilled by what took place there. They bought him out of his position because he stood on things that made the president uncomfortable and he didn't like. Yet I think he's pretty principled, and that to me is not a good place for us to be.
2: Oh, no, absolutely. And were you starting to get down at the last couple of weeks of the various people that were taking sides and who was endorsing who? I mean, he was endorsed by Sean Piker, if I'm not mistaken,
1: yeah,
2: towards the end of this thing. And so, where we are as a nation, we start getting these kind of, you know, Lauren Boebert was out there campaigning for him, too, which isn't nearly as bad as Sean Piker. But still, you know, she's another one of these who's not, who currently I would believe is not on Trump's Christmas card list. But yeah, he lost 55-45. And his comment, though, at the end about having to go call Tel Aviv to congratulate his opponent wasn't, you know, even some of the people, I watched that, and some of the people were kind of cringing in the crowd thinking, wow, that was really not called for. Did that make him the worst anti-Semitic? No, but it's like, he could have handled that a little bit.
1: They did spend $20 million to beat him. And when the front page of Haaretz says, this is the most important Republican election in the history of Israel, and it's the Massie election, you can understand why a lot of people think, that feels a bit odd.
2: You are 100% right. Yeah, I believe this is going to turn out to be the most expensive House primary in history, with, I believe it's $35 million is the total that's going to have been spent on this, on this campaign between the both sides, on media and all of the different direct mail and all the different events. So, yeah, that's not a good statement for all, for us spending that kind of money. We could do more productive things with it above and beyond that. But one of the things that I've also seen in the last couple of days is people coming out and talking that are in the media that knew him, that aren't really necessarily pushing the agenda, talking about they really saw a change in him, unfortunately, after his wife had died back in June of 24. That he kind of really went down a very strange path after that. And I'm afraid that I think that maybe some of this just might be because of that, unfortunately. So it's not really something that's really core to his beliefs. It's just because of events kind of got, you know, kind of piled up on him, possibly.
1: The way they attacked him,
2: which is kind of more sad than anything else.
1: But the way they went after him, when you've got Laura Loomer,
2: sure,
1: when you've got Trump's confidant, Laura Loomer, who is out there talking about, you know, he did this and he's had that, and it, you know, and asking questions about alluding to whether or not he did something to his wife and all these guys. I'm sorry, that is insane. And he was the only one that stood up and said, we can't fiscally continue to go this way or we're going to fall off a cliff. You promised everybody the Epstein stuff. And by the way, in 2019, he was tweeting and talking about the Epstein stuff, and he's been pretty straightforward with a lot of the stuff that he has done. And yeah, at some point in time, when the entire country, including the president and the Republican Party, is coming down on you, maybe you get a little bitter.
2: Yeah, absolutely. And I've said, you know, whenever we've talked about the Epstein files, turn it all loose, don't care, let the chips fall where they may, and just, you know, yeah, just turn everything loose. I don't have any issues with that. Just like same thing on maybe also on the alien files, just turn them all loose too. But yeah, again, I think, you know what, I think the bigger takeaway from that statement is Laura Loomer Trump confidant. That's kind of, to me, the scarier statement of what we were talking about on this. That's a whole different conversation.
1: That is just
2: kind
1: awful.
2: At some point.
1: That right there shows me all the judgment anymore I need to know about what's going on in our White House. Speaking of that, talking to Jim Kennedy, Kennedy Institute of Public Policy Research, we got to talk about Trump's got a 1776 slush fund, the $1,760,000 whatever slush fund, which is again 1776, and the IRS can't look at anything you've done in the past period. It's done and dusted. How do people, right, Jim? You're a big supporter. You know, maybe not as big as you used to be. How does no Republican look at this and say, "Yeah, I feel like this is nothing that we stand for"?
2: It's problematic to say the least. You know, there's lots of ways to kind of defend it in a sense. But there's a lot of unanswered questions with it as far as, you know, as far as the ethics and morals. I'm kind of surprised that the left has not jumped on this more than they already have. I would think this would be some sort of like, you know, low-hanging fruit for them to go absolutely apoplectic over. And I haven't really seen it. Maybe I'm just not looking at the right media sources. I see more people on the right that have been talking about it, scratching their heads going, hmm.
1: Well, yeah, because I think the people on the right are like, we've got to answer all these questions. And people are looking at us going, you guys are complicit in this. And then some people are starting to go, the reason you guys aren't really raising as many questions as you'd be is because some of you think you're going to get some of this money.
2: Yeah, no, absolutely. And it is something that's, yeah, it's problematic. I don't really have a better explanation for it because I don't know enough and it just doesn't look good. I certainly can't defend it. I'd like to know about the civics of it and what, and you know, it doesn't seem like, if I'm looking at it from a business perspective, this is not striking me as an arm's length transaction.
1: No.
2: This seems to be a very influenced transaction, which is something that is not really what the president's supposed to be doing. The president is not supposed to be in the office to, not necessarily that he's going to get any money from this, but that he, you know, I could still see the where he's technically enriching himself because, again, we don't know exactly where the money's going or who's going to get it or who's going to sit on the board. Because I'm pretty sure it's not going to be Rachel Maddow will not be on that board. I don't know.
1: Yeah.
2: Maybe I'm crazy, but I'm going to guess Rachel Maddow is probably not going to be on that board, nor will Joy Behar either, I'm going to guess. So Keith Olbermann probably not going to be on the board either.
1: No.
2: So I'm going to guess it's going to be pretty much loyal Trump loyalists. So, yeah, until that comes out, though, yeah, I can just say that I'm not really thrilled by this. We need to do better than this, and I would say the same with Joe Biden, of course, too. And then they put Hunter on the board or something, because you know there's going to be a Trump kid on that board.
1: Yes.
2: I don't know that, but I know that.
1: Yeah, I think we all understand that. Talking to Jim Kennedy, Kennedy Institute of Public Policy Research. Tomorrow night, Colbert is gone. Take Trump out of it. I mean, let's be real. These things don't matter anymore. Nobody watches late-night television like they used to. People watch stuff on demand. They probably get more views on their shorts than they do on their actual show. But this is going to be interesting to see the way that he signs off because, let's be honest, he's been a huge thorn in the side of Trump for quite a while.
2: No, absolutely. One of the kind of things I look at this from, from the perspective of, what has he done to the late-night talk show genre? And I'm going to be fairly hard to say he's kind of ruined it by going out and doing this. You're given that opportunity. You're given that time slot to go out there and entertain people, not to push a political agenda. I go back to Leno. You didn't know who Leno voted for. Leno might have been a Republican. I don't really know. And even in all of his additional materials, I've seen him with all of his car stuff that he's done since then. I don't know which way.
1: I got to be honest. I don't think Leno feels like he even cares about politics.
2: Yeah, I don't think he does because he's had George W. Bush on, he's had Joe Biden on, he treats them exactly the same as just about everybody.
1: If you like cars, we can have a conversation.
2: Absolutely, yes, and I agree with you. I don't think he cares about their politics. As long as they're going to make good content with them or it's going to be good comedy, he's out there. Johnny Carson, you never knew where Carson went. He made fun of Republican presidents. He made fun of Democratic presidents. Jimmy Carter got the, you know, we would get the shift from him, just as Richard Nixon did, just as Ford did. But nowadays, it's like everyone's got an agenda out there. I mean, we see the same thing with Jimmy Kimmel, too, with this, where they're just pushing their political agenda. And one of the basic tenets of journalism, it's not about you. You are not the story. Okay, you are out there to either tell a story or you entertain people. Educate and entertain is what I always kind of believe is a basic tenet of what, at least what I do when I'm talking to you or I'm doing my own content or whatever. Okay, yes, I'm doing political stuff, so I need to have a political bent to what I'm doing. Those guys really aren't because they haven't in the past. And there's a great interview with Carson from the mid-70s with Mike Wallace where he goes like, well, why don't you, Mike Wallace, why don't you hit the tougher political story? He goes, it looks at him, but why would I do that? I'm not there. People aren't watching me at 11:30 to be lectured about, about the policy of nuclear power in America, whether we should get rid of it after Three Mile Island or not. It wasn't something that Johnny Carson would do because you were there to be entertained. It was 11:30 at night. You'd have a long, stressful day. You're trying to go to bed. and you just want to be entertained before you fall asleep and go on and start your next crappy day the next day.
1: Yeah.
2: And that's exactly what they're there for. But nowadays, it's got to be about them, about pushing their agenda, about, you know, basically telling you why the president is horrible, telling you why Joe Biden was the greatest president since sliced bread. And I just think it's a sad thing. I don't know, because CBS is replacing it with the Byron Allen show, who he's done for, I think, 20 years he's done that show.
1: Yeah.
2: On various different networks and syndication deals. And Allen has said, we are talking 100%, or sorry, we're talking 0% about politics. All of the comics have been instructed. There is to be zero political content on this show. It'll be interesting to see over the term, is it going to get better ratings than what Colbert did, and certainly for a much cheaper show than what the Colbert show cost. But yeah, you're right. I mean, there are fewer and fewer people watching network television, certainly fewer and fewer watching network television at night at the 11:30 time slot. So yeah, so that is that, you know, that does change it. And maybe this is the end of it. Maybe if when Kimmel goes off the air, there won't be anything like that on the air at that slot, because times there are changing, and they're just not, regardless of even how bad Kimmel is on his but how much he pushes a political agenda on the show, that it's just because of the new models and the way things are, they're just, that show doesn't really, that type of show doesn't really have a place at 11:30. You need to run something cheaper that costs less to produce.
1: Yeah. You know what? And I tell people it wouldn't work on, you know, if it was a hardcore right comedian, it's not going to work because it has nothing to do with the politics anymore. It has to do with the fact that we just don't consume the media the same way that we used to. And that it especially includes this. Remember, Johnny had no competition.
2: Yeah, pretty much. Yeah, CBS didn't have a show that Letterman brought over in, wherever it was, 92 or something. And ABC tried a couple of things. Dick Cavett had a show for a while. There was a little bit of competition, but that came and went. And I mean, he was the king of late night. And then when Leno took over, Leno was the king of late night. Then Letterman came along because Letterman thought he was going to get the Carson gig. And then he was competition, but he was still, I don't think he ever really surpassed Leno.
1: He led Leno for the first couple years, and then when Leno got Hugh Grant on after his arrest,
2: Letterman never
1: I think beat him again.
2: Very good. Yeah,
1: so
2: that's probably right. Yeah. But Letterman had his group of people that liked him.
1: Yeah,
2: remember, he'd come out originally, you know, he was at 12:30 normally.
1: Letterman was a little bit the younger crowd.
2: Yeah, a little edgier show than Leno did. Leno did a Carson-esque show just down the middle that would play. You played the middle of America.
1: And you know what? You're going to see Celine Dion as the musical guest tonight, and Letterman may have Social Distortion.
2: Yeah, exactly. No, very, very good way to put it. He was going after a younger crowd, and most definitely he was going after the kids that would watch Saturday Night Live on Saturday night type of thing.
1: Talking to Jim Kennedy, Kennedy Institute of Public Policy Research. Last question, brother. Trump doesn't have any. There's no good options here, and that's the way I feel about the whole thing with Iran. And we talk about the midterms, and he says today, I've got all the time in the world. I saw Brett Hume come out, and Brett Hume's like, he's lying. He doesn't have all the time in the world. I haven't seen anybody say, yeah, it's totally, yeah, this is great. The reality is, and even my clients, our military analysts this week said, there is only bad options at this point in time. And I don't think there is an option where we bomb them into submission, and I don't think we're in any position to put 100,000 to 200,000 men onto the shores and storm the castle, if you will.
2: Yeah, like I said, there are very few good options for Trump in this situation. So he's going to have to pick one of the bad ones. And again, I don't think the Iranians are willing to cave at this point, unless they're literally getting people back in the streets. And without that happening, it just isn't going to happen for as far as regime change. They're politically astute enough to wait it out, and they know there's midterms coming up, and it doesn't affect them as much. So I would like to see us figure a way out of this within the next 90 days to basically, you know, for us to get ourselves out of it before it becomes political suicide for Donald Trump.
1: Absolutely. Jim Kennedy, Kennedy Institute Public Policy Research. Good talking to you, brother.
2: Thanks, Chad.
1: Bulwark Capital. 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If you have a chance, still time. 3:30 Pacific, 6:30 East Coast time. 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
17: A24's new must-see horror film was directed by a 20-year-old YouTube creator. And on May 29th, you'll be able to see the power in Hollywood shift before your eyes. This is Caden Parsons. He's a YouTube maverick with more than 3 million subscribers. As a teenager, Parsons adapted creepy internet mythology into the viral horror series The Backrooms. And since 2022, his eerie short films have amassed more than 200 million views. And now, Backrooms is making the jump to the big screen without losing its essence. Parsons teamed up with A24 and producers James Wan and Sean Levy for a feature based on his shorts. And that makes him one of the youngest filmmakers to ever helm a major studio feature, which is a huge deal because it shows the power in Hollywood is shifting to younger visionary directors, many of whom cut their teeth and hone their skills online. And Parsons is plenty skilled. Backrooms looks to be bold, intense, and downright horrifying.
16: What Hollywood is doing is what music has done now for a while, which is screw it. Why not just go find some people that are making good material and let's give them the opportunity to either expand on something they've done and turn it into a Hollywood-like project, or we'll just give them the keys to something. Curry Barker, who did Obsession, came out last week. He's now got the keys, if you will, to the Texas Chainsaw Massacre and reimagining that. And this guy, Kane, they gave him an actual studio with a budget to shoot this thing because he's got a massive following. They've got a built-in audience with hundreds of millions of views in some cases, and they think that's going to translate to butts in seats at the theater. Times are changing, no doubt about that. 323-538-2423 at Chad Benson Show is your X, Insta, YouTube, Facebook, and more. Love hearing from every single one of you. Right here at the Chad Benson Show. Coming up, hour number two of the program. Could Texas go blue? Is that a possibility? We're going to discuss that. The differences between Beto and the Cruz race and Tallarico and whoever he takes on. We're going to discuss a little bit of that. On top of that, talk a little World Cup. We'll start breaking down some of the groups in this World Cup as we're, what, 20 days away, 21 days away now from the kickoff of the World Cup. Pretty pumped about that. Top of that, we'll get your urban word of the day. A bunch of other good things on the way. If you're missing the show, shame on you. Grab the podcast. Hour number two straight ahead, Chad Benson Show.
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26: From ABC News, I'm Sherry Preston. Millions of Americans traveling this Memorial Day weekend, but millions more are staying home amid much higher gas prices than last year. ABC's Trevor Ault with more.
27: While a record-breaking number of Americans are expected to travel for Memorial Day weekend, the high cost of gas is forcing some families to choose to stay home.
28: Betsy Rosado says she's prioritizing saving for her children's education.
29: The way the gas prices are, it's not reasonable for us to go anywhere. We can't afford it. And I have to start saving for the kids' needs for school.
26: The average price of a gallon of gas, 40% more than Memorial Day last year, averaging $4.56 a gallon nationwide. Fellow NASCAR drivers are reacting to the shocking news of driver Kyle Busch's death. His family announced that he had passed away at the age of 41 following a severe illness. Denny Hamlin says Busch's personality wasn't for everyone, but his racing was extraordinary.
30: He just found speed in ways that you just couldn't imagine. I mean, I drove the same race cars as him. I couldn't go as fast as him.
26: He says Busch's driving made everyone better. Busch overheard asking for medical help after a race just 2 weeks ago. The exact cause of his death has not been released. Continued anger on Capitol Hill over the so-called anti-weaponization fund. Acting Attorney General Todd Blanche trying to sue with GOP lawmakers to no avail, says ABC's Alec Pecorin.
31: He met with Senate Republicans for over 2 hours on Thursday. And from what we know from folks in the room, things got pretty intense. We've heard there was yelling in the room, fighting in the room. A lot of Republicans who we don't usually hear speaking up against the administration, saying their piece, trying to persuade the administration to take

0: Take a different stand on this fund.
1: After first saying the U.S. would be reducing troop levels in Europe, President Trump now posts he is sending an additional 5,000 American service members to Poland. 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
1: A new look at records around the DUI arrest of Britney Spears.
5: Officers say her mood changed from confrontational and agitated to flamboyant and compliant, adding she also appeared to speak with a British accent at times. Spears said she had taken Adderall, Prozac, and a mood stabilizer. Breath tests showed blood alcohol levels, the report said, were under the legal limit. She accepted a plea deal this month after voluntarily seeking rehab and was sentenced to 12 months probation.
1: ABC's Rena Roy. Texas Attorney General Ken Paxton and longtime Texas Senator John Cornyn preparing for next week's runoff. President Trump has endorsed Paxton. Stephen Colbert airing his last Late Show on Thursday.
6: If you're just tuning into the Late Show, you missed a lot.
1: CBS citing economic reasons for canceling the show, even though many suspected political pressure from the Trump administration may have played a role. Colbert, former reporter on The Daily Show, defending how he did his job for the final time last night.
6: I realized pretty soon in this job that our job over here was different. We were here to feel the news with you. And I don't know about you, but I sure have felt it.
1: His final guest was not Pope Leo, as he had hoped for. Instead, it was Paul McCartney, who appeared at that same Ed Sullivan Theater with the Beatles when they first came to America in 1964. I'm Sherry Preston, ABC News.
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1: Could Texas, the great state of Texas, could it go blue? It's possible. It is. Now, when I mean go blue, I mean ascendancy. Let's, everybody, slow your roll. Slow your roll. I mean a Senate seat. It's like, could California see a Republican who's governor? Yeah, and it's happened before. It's possible. But could Texas see a situation in which they lose a Senate seat? It is possible. Now, Harry Anton here. Your friends over at CNN, going to break this thing down for you. I'm going to give you my 2, 4, 8, 10, 12 cents worth of stuff. But I have been saying this for a while, as Trump has endorsed now Paxton. Because he's MAGA, and that's what matters. And as everybody celebrates, like Massey being the thing that everybody celebrates on the MAGA side, that, you know, Massey lost because you can't defeat Trump. I remind everybody. Primaries are not the generals. And you celebrating beating your sparring partner or scrimmaging against your team, it's not the real game. It's not go time yet. And, yes, Massey lost. Whoever wins that race is going to win. It's a safe district. But when it comes to serious, and I do mean serious races, where there is going to be competition in the general, Trump has had an issue with the quality of candidates in big things before. See Kerry Lake. See, Herschel Walker. And now the question is, him getting behind Paxton, is that going to be something that will potentially cost him?
2: The idea that Democrats can't win in Texas, I want to put that to rest. They could very well do it. James Tallarico could very well win in Texas. And I want to use a comparison point with 2018, because there was all this talk about Beto O'Rourke, right? Oh, could he beat Ted Cruz? He could beat Ted Cruz. The numbers at this point in that campaign, simply put, did not support that conclusion. But the numbers at this point absolutely support the conclusion that James Tallarico can win. So take a look. Texas Senate polls in May of the election year. When you matched up O'Rourke, Beto O'Rourke versus Ted Cruz, Ted Cruz was up by 7 points. He was clearly ahead. But look at the polling average now when you max up Ken Paxton versus James Tallarico. It's actually Tallarico that's ahead by 4 points. And Johnny B., I was looking back at every single Texas Senate race that I could find, and at this point in the campaign, James Tallarico is polling better than any Democrat in at least 24 years. You have to go all the way back to 2002 to find a Democrat even polling anywhere close to where Tallarico is polling right now. Texas, Democrats have dreamt about turning it blue. This time, the numbers actually support the idea that they may actually be able to do it.
1: Now, is that a possibility? Could it actually happen? Yeah, I think there's a possibility. Tallarico's different, and I've been saying this. He's still a little woke-ish, you know, but a few things. First, and I think we all need to recognize this, there is an exhaustion factor with Trump, okay? And many people realize that. Secondly, Tallarico, while he's a bit left, he's also a person who is a pastor. He doesn't come out and attack and go after people. He is smart. He is, again, do I think he's got this thing in a slam dunk? No, I don't. But it's not the same thing as the Beto O'Rourke phenomenon that people saw for a lot of reasons.
2: The idea that Ted Cruz was not that popular, that's a falsehood. That is simply put a falsehood. You go back. Again, just look at these differences right here, okay? Texas GOP candidate net favorability. Ted Cruz's net favorability was actually plus 7 points in my average polls. Look what Ken Paxton is. The complete inverse of that. He's 7 points underwater. So look, again, you just look at the numbers. In 2018, Democrats had this dream of turning Texas blue. The numbers didn't support it in large part because Ted Cruz was actually decently popular. But Ken Paxton is anything but in poll after poll after poll. He is underwater. No wonder Republican senators are running scared, especially after that Trump endorsement of Paxton yesterday.
1: Mm-hmm. Yeah. See, Ted Cruz is a lot of things, but he was somewhat popular. Beto O'Rourke was running around, right? You know, he's the guy skateboarding. He's the cool, hip uncle who's skateboarding barefoot and wearing Hawaiian shirts and, you know, that he's the trust fund. You should give me the opportunity. Let me tell you why, you know, guns are bad and I'm all of these. He was a shiny object that was better than the alternative for the left in Texas, but there was no real substance behind him. He was, you know, as they would say, he drove for show, but he didn't putt for the dough. When it comes to Tallarico, it's different. I think there is something there. And I've been saying, and I'll continue to say this, and we've talked to several people about this, including on our midterm Mondays with Kennedy. The reality of the money now that you're going to have to spend. Think about how much money was just spent on the Massey race. The most expensive race in human history for a primary. Think about what's going to be spent by the GOP to try to hold this Senate seat if Paxton wins the primary runoff against Cornyn. Think about that. Think about the amount of money that is now going to be spent to try to hold on to this. And money now is going to have to be diverted from potentially other races because you don't have a choice.
2: All politics at this point funnel down from up top and then drop down to the state level. And you can just see it right here. Okay, back in May 2018, Trump's net popularity in Texas, he was at plus 4 points. He was above Wood. Again, we're looking at the inverse of that. Trump is considerably less popular in Texas, which, of course, matches what we're seeing nationally, which is that Donald Trump is less popular now than he was at this point in term one. You put it all together. You look at the general election polls. You look at the popularity of the potential Republican candidates that will be running for Texas Senate. You look at Donald Trump's popularity as well, and you go, okay, Texas is absolutely in play. Does that mean that Democrats will finally win their first Senate race since 1988 in Lloyd Benson? I'm not saying that, but it is a real possibility.
1: Yeah, I think it is a real possibility. I think it is absolutely 100% a real possibility. Plus, Cornyn, while boring, here he is.
0: Why stay in this race?
3: Well, because only Texans get to vote. And we've had 2 days of early voting. It looks very encouraging. And I believe that we still have a very good chance of winning in the race.
0: Because Trump just said that he believes that Paxton could win.
3: I think it's a toss-up. And I also think he's going to be a drag on down-ballot races that are important for us to keep majorities in the state house and keep our judges.
1: Yeah. So let's not forget the fact that we are currently in the midst of rising fuel prices, inflation, an unpopular police action, excursion, war, not quite sure what we're supposed to call it. There is a lot that goes into just, I mean, take out all of the people that are running. And if it does really filter down and Trump is making sure that he is getting involved in all as many races as possible to the detriment of some and to the benefit of others, that come November, it's going to be different. And if things are where they feel like they're going, which is going to be an economy that's not firing on all cylinders, frustration over promises made and nothing seems to be kept, I think you could see a backlash in several ways for the Republicans. And they recognize that. So making it harder potentially, is that really what you want? Well, I'll tell you what, the Democrats want it big time. And then you can, you know, start breaking out. They're going to say, oh, you're for transgender surgeries or whatever they're going to say to him. Paxton is impeachment bribery charges. Okay, he was acquitted, but still, that's hanging out over there. securities fraud indictment. Okay. He agreed to pay nearly $300 in restitution. You had the issue with, let's see here, divorce and adultery for somebody who runs around and screams, of course, about, you know, Christianity and things of that nature, the election overturn results and all. You with him comes baggage and weed. Let's not forget the weed. I say this because I think it's much

0: If you're out there listening to Tejas. 323-538-2423 at Chad Benson Show. Shirax, your Insta. Omaha Steaks, D2Delicious. 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Save $35 off right there. Boom! Oh, did I mention some Memorial Day sale? Did I mention 50% off site-wide? Did I mention everything you could dream up? How about fillets wrapped in bacon? They got them. Chicken? Oh, the best around. 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
5: 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We celebrate those who have served and those who are proudly serving. 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
9: You know what? If I was James Comey and Letitia James, I would apply to Trump's slush fund and say, I was wrongly attacked and by a weaponized DOJ. You need to give me money.
10: Actually, what do you make of this $1.7 billion fund for
11: bad news? We're going to try to kill it.
10: You're going to try and kill it?
11: Yep.
10: Wow. Okay. And how?
11: Well, we're considering legislative options. We're going to write a letter to the AG to start, but we're considering a legislative option.
10: Okay.
11: We're trying to unpack exactly, you know, what the legal machinations are, but can't do that.
10: Right. And have you ever heard of any other Americans, like, other than Trump as an associate?
11: I haven't.
10: Who are unauditable by the IRS?
11: I've never heard that before.
10: Okay. So would that be part of the legislative?
11: Of course. Okay. Of course, yeah. You can't do that.
10: Got it. Yeah. Thank you for being here.
11: Yeah.
10: Appreciate it.
9: I don't know what's going to happen with it. My assumption is there's no way. I don't know how you're going to allow this to proceed legally. I don't know. I mean, I sit here and I think to myself, first of all, the IRS thing, they snuck in at the end where none of him, his family's businesses, adjacent businesses that may work with him but not related to him, any of this stuff can be audited ever again, which, again, fascinating. But how does this slush fund work? Five people on the board he picks. Who gets to decide who gets money? Just out of curiosity. I'm curious about all of that. So the slush fund, by the way, ends December 2028. Todd Blanche said almost anybody can apply. That's why I said you should totally do it, right? It's James Comey sends in this huge bill. Right? So why not? I mean, you know, anybody who alleged that the government weaponized the Department of Justice or used lawfare, and a lot of people are saying, well, here comes the January 6th folks. They're going to get a bunch of money. 323-538-2423 at Chad Benson Show. Is your X, your Insta, YouTube, and everything else right in the Chad Benson Show? I don't know how that's going to work. They've been all kind of, you know, the people that are for this have been universal, though. If you attacked a cop or you did something horrific to, you know, to the Capitol, you don't get the opportunity to get money. What do you think? Meanwhile, Trump's ballroom is not very bally, if you will. Two quick things here. First, the ballroom money is out of the immigration enforcement funding bill, which it should be because I'm not quite sure what that has to do with immigration enforcement funding. Secondly, here's my conspiracy. He thinks the aliens are coming. He wants this ballroom built. with drone attack, like launch pads. He wants it several stories below because he knows they're coming. That was my conspiracy yesterday. It isn't going to happen. And a lot of this, again, internal. A lot of this very internal, meaning it's Republicans who are saying this. Yeah, this doesn't make sense.
2: There's no architectural plans. There is no environmentals. There's no engineering. There's no sense of when we ask, how did it happen that it cost exactly $1 billion? In my mind, that is, it could cost a lot less. It could cost a lot more. I just don't get it.
9: I don't think anybody does. Bill Cassidy, by the way, I don't think he's going to be on board with a lot of stuff Trump is doing here. Just pointing that out there. 323-538-2423 at Chad Benson Show. Your X, your Insta, all the other things. This is the Chad Benson Show.
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1: It is getting closer and closer and closer. You smell that? Oh, baby. It's the world's biggest sporting event, and it's coming to America. It's time to talk World Cup.
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3: 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Oh, what a goal! One of the greats!
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5: We haven't been able to control the play in midfield the way that Maradona has been able to do.
6: Montiel can win the World Cup for Argentina with this kick. Yes!
1: Oh, the World Cup coming here June 11th, kickoff, first game, Mexico versus South Africa. June 11th, 2 p.m. Thanks, Central. Really excited about it. Just want to let you guys know that. So, we've broken down all these World Cups, starting at the beginning, going all the way up till now. So we're going to give you a snapshot of what this World Cup is going to look like. And we're going to talk to our buddy from KRLD about the Ebola virus and what role that could be playing when it comes to fans and even one of the teams. Our buddy over there, Eric Bushman from KRLD. Before we do that, though, let's break this down. It's the biggest World Cup in history. So as you guys know, 48 teams are participating. 48 teams. Three hosts, Canada, Mexico, and us. Massive. Massive. This World Cup is unlike anything we have ever seen. It takes place from June 11th through Sunday, July 19th. So it's going an extra week because there's so many teams. The way the teams are broken down, brackets. Okay, so 48 teams, 12 groups of four. Each team plays three group matches. Top two teams from each group automatically advance, so 24 teams. The eight best third place teams also advance. So going into the knockout round, you're going to have 32 teams. So that's something that's new and huge that we're going to be looking at. So the way this is going to break down starting on Tuesday is I'm going to go group by group, give you my predictions, who to watch for, and we're going to go all the way, and I'm going to give you my full prediction of not only how we'll do, but also who's going to win this thing and the players to watch out for. So be prepared for that. It is here, my friends, and it's getting closer every single day. Speaking of closer, the Ebola virus. Is it getting closer to us every day? Well, with the World Cup being here, fans from all over the globe showing up, you worry about, you know, we saw with COVID, but now the Ebola virus that is broken out, people are paying attention to, and one of the reasons is the Democratic Republic of the Congo, which is where the Ebola virus is in the World Cup, and the other day the Trump administration suspended visas from adjacent countries as well as the Democratic Republic of the Congo. Joining us now is somebody I thought we could absolutely talk to because he's got a little firsthand experience in covering some of this stuff, buddy Eric Bushman from KRLD. People like to be scared, man, and the Ebola virus, Eric, yeah, it gets people thinking.
7: Yeah, and the thing is that we need to go back in time. So follow me, if you will, back to the wonderful world of 2014. And the way that it was September, October, Dallas had what I call its Ebola situation. It wasn't an outbreak. It wasn't an emergency in hindsight. It was the Dallas Ebola situation. And that's because there was someone... Unlike the Democratic Republic of Congo, that outbreak that occurred, that was in Western Africa, and there was Thomas Eric Duncan was his name, And he came to the United States. He came to Dallas. He was famously sent home from the hospital, thank you very much, into the Dallas community when he went in complaining of the symptoms. And he ended up going back to the hospital, and he was diagnosed with Ebola. And the only people who got infected from that patient zero were two nurses who treated him. And they were very successfully treated, and they have moved on with their lives. Unfortunately, patient zero, Mr. Duncan, did pass away. But the reason I share this story is Ebola is not like COVID. It is so hard to catch. You have to be very close to the person. If there's an Ebola-affected patient that's, 15 feet away from you, and he or she coughs or something, but it's very hard to get. It's not a respiratory airborne situation like COVID or the common cold or the flu or what have you. And so, but still, it's a concern because we have this very deadly virus outbreak somewhere in the world right before this huge influx of tourists and fans dedicated to their country, dedicated to their sport, are coming to the United States. And the Democratic Republic of Congo is not going to be in Dallas for a base camp, but they're base camping in Houston. So there are some people in Texas who may have some concerns. But again, like I said, the last time anything close to this occurred, it was contained. Ebola is not something that can get out of control like, we lived through 6 years ago.
1: Talking to Eric Bush, we talk about the World Cup as we get closer and closer, 21 days away. What else is going on? Like, because I'm sure that, you and I were talking quickly before the show about not just Ebola, but you've got a lot of health, what's going on with health departments? What's going on with the security? People are starting to, it's getting real now. We're starting to see not just the posters, but we're starting to see action.
7: Right. And just driving around Dallas, I noticed that the banners with the logo, the 26 with the FIFA the World Cup trophy right in front of it, those vertical banners, they're going up all over the city. And I'm sure similarly to the other 11 host cities within the United States. And so, yeah, things are getting real. We're going to start having the different countries, different teams start coming in. Of course, Dallas is base camp to Sweden and to Czechia, and that would be in Mansfield and Frisco, respectively. And so, yeah, besides the situation with the Ebola outbreak in the Democratic Republic of Congo and possible fans that may be coming to the Houston area for that, there were a number of health organizations that held a teleconference last week, and they just kind of talked about, the different health concerns that people, should be aware of when you have, a whole bunch of different places from around the globe converging onto one area, being the United States, Mexico, and Canada, what's that going to leave behind? So there are some conversations that are being had, but as of now, there really aren't any major concerns about seeing any major sicknesses or any health risks associated with this event that, literally kicks off in just two or three weeks.
1: All right, Eric, let's talk about the controversy. There was a mural, it got painted over, and controversy, and this has to do, again, with the World Cup.
7: Yeah, and I guess the easiest way to explain this, someone stepped in it, and this backfired. And there is some incredible reporting coming out from Robert Wolanski over at the Dallas Morning News. And he was able to get some emails. He was able to speak with Monica Paul with the North Texas FIFA World Cup Organizing Committee. And the breakdown of this is basically, there was a suggestion, and it looks like as of now, it came from the head of Downtown Dallas, Inc., that this could be a potential site. She wanted to confirm with the city of Dallas that it wasn't a protected site under Dallas's, 300 or so works of art that are throughout the city. And the city said, that's not one of ours, but it's there. It's this mural, this whaling wall, as they call it, life-size whales celebrating that has been on this building at 505 North Ackard for almost 30 years. And no one really said, maybe we shouldn't do this because it's beloved by people of the community. And it appears that there were members of the organizing committee who did say, this might not be a good idea. We might get some backlash. But before anyone knew anything, boom, there are painters at this building painting over it. And it sent shockwaves through the community. So it's going to, you know, they can't really do anything else to it. Robert Weiland, who just simply goes by his last name, Weiland, the artist who painted the mural, he wants to take legal action. There's some federal protection for the artist, which is, you know, more than just having the building owner give its permission. You have to contact the artist in this situation. And so what they're looking at is, does the artwork have recognized stature? And from the reaction from the community, from the media coverage, my bet is yes. And so it will be interesting what Weiland can do legally moving forward. The sad thing is, regardless of any legal outcomes, that mural, with the exception of one side of the building, that mural is gone.
1: Man, it is, again, because the average person probably, you see it and you may appreciate it, Eric, as you recognize.
7: Sure.
1: A lot of people don't know who the artist is, especially in something
7: right.
1: like that. And then all of a sudden it's gone. First of all, there had to be a shock. But what has been their, like, take on this? Like, it was an oopsie? I mean, how did they defend it? I saw somebody try to defend it the other day. It's like, well, we really didn't know what it was, like, who we were supposed to go. It just feels like a lot of communication was lost because somebody got in, you know, over their head and just decided to do something.
7: Well, it does appear that there was a meeting earlier this week with the North Texas Organizing Committee, and the reporting is, I did not see this for myself, and it doesn't appear to be footage of this, but the reporting is that Monica Paul, again, the president of the committee, was very emotional discussing it, basically saying this was not what we wanted. Now, I'm not saying that she didn't want the mural replaced. We don't really know where the organizing committee fits in this, but it's certainly the backlash was not what they wanted. She did say, you know, if we could do it over again, we would. And obviously, I mean, I think you'd have no, you know, everyone kind of agrees with that at this point. No one expected the kind of backlash it got, but it really is interesting. But at the same time, and I'm not surprised by this, I did see some social media comments that basically said, people living in Dallas, I was today years old when I discovered there was a mural of whales in downtown Dallas. So how many times would someone be downtown, they pass by it, they notice it, but it doesn't sink in? But on the opposite part of the coin, I can completely, as someone who loves music and art myself, I completely understand feeling like you're attached to a piece of art. So if it suddenly, without notice, goes away, it can be devastating.
1: Hey, what's Weiland's, you know, you said he could sue or something. What's his recourse in any of this? I mean, there's an opportunity to go now and to maybe bring attention to something, paint whales, do something new. Does he want compensation? What is he thinking?
7: From what I understand, if he gets any compensation, he wants to donate it to his causes. He doesn't really want to pocket it. But like I had said about this mural, I mean, it was painted over. This was not a situation where a tarp was put down or some sort of large canvas was put down to cover it. They've covered this mural before, but then those coverings go away and the whales are back. You know, those whales are gone. And so he can't do anything to remove that paint. So really what he would do if he is successful is this would protect similar artwork in other cities, because if whoever, you know, gets the blame, whether it's Downtown Dallas, Inc., the organizing committee, or FIFA itself over this, if they, in a sense, get away with this and can put up this new thing without any backlash or any legal remedy, you know, other cities may go, okay, well, this one's 40 years old. We want to get rid of it. This one is 20 years old. It's had its time in the sun. Let's get rid of it. So his goal here really is just to stop this from happening again to someone else.
1: Eric Bushman, KRLD. Appreciate you coming on, man. We'll talk to you soon.
7: All right, sounds good, Chad.
1: Love talking to Eric. 323-538-2423 at Chad Benson Show is your X, your Insta, YouTube, and more. Boo, what a capital. If you have a chance to listen this morning, get on it today. Maybe you'll listen to the podcast a little bit later. You missed the opportunity, but it doesn't mean you can't still work with my good friends at Borg. Today, 3:30 Pacific, 6:30 on the East Coast, your chance to get in on the Impact of Energy webinar going on. 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
13: 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Can't take back the love that I gave.
14: That's my son Jared, but the world knew him as recording artist Juice WRLD. He released 4 studio albums, 9 EPs, 2 mixtapes, 35 singles, and is one of the most streamed artists ever. What the world didn't fully understand was the depth of his struggle with addiction and mental health. At the height of his fame, we lost him to an accidental drug overdose. I'm Carmela Wallace. I started Live Free 999 to remove the stigma and normalize conversations around mental health and substance abuse. 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
1: Alrighty, alrighty. It's that portion of the program where we move away from certain words and move to other words. Words that the youth of America use. And you too can slowly but surely work them in to your daily vocabulary.
22: Now it's time for the urban word of the day. The young have a vocabulary all their own, and we break it down for you. It's called the urban word of the day.
1: I used this yesterday, and several people texted me and go, what does that mean? So maybe we need a little refresher. Every once in a while, it's okay to have a refresher. Boat raced. Boat raced. Okay? Now, that's an urban word or phrase that people use when something, an opponent of something, and I used it yesterday because I said Thomas Massie got boat raced. Means he get beat bad. Can be anything. Could be an election. Could be sports, right? You'll often hear, as they say, sports commentators going, man, these guys just got boat raced. Meaning they just got smoked. That might be another thing. But boat raced is something you will hear, especially in my vernacular, when it comes to certain things like getting your ass whooped in an election. Boat raced is your urban word of the day.
22: That was the urban word of the day. Now you know.
1: And he did get boat raced. I'm not afraid to admit it. And I think he would tell you the same. He got boat raced. Although I will say, while he had a nice boat as far as the money he had raised and stuff, the reality is the people he went up against, their boats and engines were bigger. So that's why Thomas Massie got boat raced. 323-538-2423 at Chad Benson Show. It is your X, your Insta, your YouTube, and everything else. I do love hearing from all of you, good and bad, by the way, right here on the Chad Benson Show. Coming up, hour number three of the program, my last hour of the week, as I am off tomorrow. Be back here on Tuesday. We're going to talk a little bit about how Hollywood is finding directors. And it is fascinating, but we shouldn't be shocked because it is a changing fast. We're also going to talk a bit about a settlement that happened where a gentleman was in jail for a meme. He got some money, but I think he deserved a lot more. We will discuss that as well. Some news on Iran. Our buddy Jim Kennedy, Kennedy Institute of Public Policy Research, joins the program. All that and so much more straight ahead as we look at hour number three of the Chad Benson Show.
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0: Statistics show that roughly 20 veterans die by suicide every day in the United States. 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
4: From ABC News, I'm Sherry Preston. Secretary of State Marco Rubio meeting with NATO foreign ministers in Sweden today, telling the alliance his boss, President Trump, is disappointed with NATO's response to the Iran war. However, he adds,
5: one of the areas where I think we definitely can cooperate on is the defense industrial base. It is clear to the world, to all of us in the alliance and beyond, that we simply are not able to produce munitions today at a rate that are necessary for future needs. That's something that has to be addressed.
4: After first saying the U.S. would be pulling troops from Europe, President Trump posting on social media now, an additional 5,000 U.S. service members will soon be deployed to Poland. The war in Iran pushing gas prices to more than $4.50 a gallon on average, more than 40% higher than gas prices were last Memorial Day weekend. That's $22 more per fill-up, says AAA's Mark Jenkins.
6: What we're seeing is people adjusting the way they travel. So maybe taking shorter road trips, you know, traveling for fewer days, or just expecting to budget more for gasoline and cutting back on what they're willing to spend on their hotel and spending less on shopping and dining out.
4: Going to be a wet Memorial Day weekend for many of us, especially those in the eastern half of the country. Shock still resonating through the racing world on the news that NASCAR great Kyle Busch died this week at age 41 following a severe illness. Here's ABC's Will Reeve.
7: His final win came in what turned out to be his final race exactly 1 week ago at the Dover Motor Speedway.
8: Why do these moments never get old, Kyle?
9: Because you never know when the last one is.
7: Busch was one of the most successful drivers ever. He holds the all-time record for wins across NASCAR's top three national series, 234 in all.
4: The Sherpa guide, who helped more people summit Mount Everest than anyone else, says there are too many climbers up there. 274 people summited on Thursday, a new record. You're listening to ABC News.
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4: Continued pushback against President Trump's taxpayer fund that will dole out $1.8 billion to those who claim to have been victimized by the government. ABC's Mary Bruce in Washington says many in the GOP have spoken out against it.
12: Republicans were already struggling to justify the president's request for $1 billion in taxpayer money for his ballroom. Trump insists the project is being paid for entirely by private donations, but says he needs $1 billion from Congress for security upgrades.
4: 4 days to go before Texas Republicans decide who will represent them in the November Senate election. ABC's Jim Ryan has more from Dallas.
13: Fighting for a fifth term, Senator John Cornyn has cut loose on his Republican challenger in campaign ads.
14: Crooked Ken Paxton cheated on his wife. She's divorcing him.
13: And Paxton has returned the favor.
15: John Cornyn is losing. That's why he's lying.
13: The chairman of the Republican Party of Texas is asking both of them to knock it off. Paxton, who's been endorsed by President Trump, has agreed to pull his negative ads. Cornyn has not. The winner of Tuesday's runoff faces Democrat James Tallarico in November. Jim Ryan, ABC News, Dallas.
4: What is normally the hottest time of the year for home sales may be cooled off by rising interest rates. The average rate for a 30-year home loan is now up to over 6.5%, according to Freddie Mac. That's still below last year's level, but this year, before the war, interest rates dipped to below 6%. Sherry Preston, ABC News.
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23: Trump collides with the GOP. Good morning. I'm Mike Gavin in for Gordon Deal along with Nicole Murray. It's Friday, May 22nd, and here's what we have for you this hour.
24: Congress will be leaving for the weekend without voting to fund immigration agencies after Republicans pushed back on President Trump's settlement with the IRS.
23: A war powers vote in the House was pulled after the tally was considered too close for comfort for GOP leaders.
24: Is there any chance of relief at the gas pump this summer? We'll have analysis.
23: And why a master's degree isn't the job guarantee that it used to be.
25: There used to be a period where the MBA was a sure thing in terms of getting a job, especially for people who either had some experience in the workforce and were going back to school, or for people who were an undergrad and looking to advance their career by maybe getting an MBA, and that no longer holds true.
23: Ray

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9: You're listening to America's First News, This Morning with Gordon Deal 34 minutes after the hour, Mike Gavin in for Gordon Deal along with Nicole Murray on this Friday before Memorial Day. Here's some of the stories and headlines we're following for you. Republican pushback cancels votes on funding ICE and a war powers resolution. Iran is said to be brokering a deal to charge ships using the Strait of Hormuz. President Trump delays the signing of an executive order on artificial intelligence. A United flight from Newark Airport was forced to make an emergency landing in Washington, D.C. last night. Two-time NASCAR champion Kyle Busch has died at the age of 41. Stephen Colbert's Late Show signs off for the final time. The Knicks go up 2-0 on the Cavaliers in the Eastern Conference Final. Spurs and Thunder play Game 3 in the West tonight. And the twin Florida sisters who made history on graduation day. That story in about 20 minutes. Well, given the continued stalemate in the Strait of Hormuz, what's ahead for gasoline prices as we enter the busy summer driving season? Analysis now from Tom Closeup, Chief Energy Advisor at Gulf Oil. So, Tom, looking beyond Memorial Day, what do we see here for the rest of the summer?
10: Well, it probably looks like the second highest summer ever. And I would say we're not quite going to get to the $5 plus numbers that we saw in 2022. When everybody worried that Russian molecules weren't going to make it to the market. This is a much more significant deficit of crude oil and refined products. But for the moment, you know, every time it looks as though the prices might threaten $5, we see something from the White House to try to temper the enthusiasm there.
9: And it generally works, right?
10: It does work. You know, the only problem is there's a lot of questionable trades that are happening where people are betting billions of dollars in the middle of the week on a lower price outcome. And that doesn't exactly exact confidence in the way that the futures markets operate these days.
9: So what about inventory levels? I mean, we all look and we see the Strait of Hormuz closed and no Gulf oil essentially getting out via cargo ship. Does that mean we could run out of oil at some point?
10: I think that toward the end of the summer, and we really have to worry about this if we get hurricane, impacts in the Gulf Coast or the threat of impacts, you know, then we're going to be dealing with sort of the levels necessary to sustain reasonable distribution. Right now we're okay, but we're okay because we started the war with very, very high gasoline stocks and a buffer for crude that was probably about a billion barrels. The bad news is we've probably lost about a billion and a half barrels by now, and that may stretch to 2 billion barrels by, you know, the time the Strait gets some sort of resumption of normal. So we're not out of the woods yet, and we got to deal with some pretty high numbers.
9: When would we be excited about a dropping price of gasoline if, say, the Strait of Hormuz opened this afternoon? How long would that take?
10: Okay. Well, you know, the oddity is you're going to see gasoline prices tip just a little bit lower here between now and Monday, Memorial Day. That's because yesterday had a big drop of about 20 to 25 cents in wholesale. But I don't think we're going to have a trend of lower prices until the Strait reopens. And when it does, you know, my hunch is that we'll see crude oil prices drop. We'll see gasoline prices drop immediately. But then prices are going to recover because people are going to realize that we are a long way from normal. You know, it's probably months before we get the normal supply of crude oil. And we've lost about 4 million or 5 million barrels a day of refined products, not just from the Persian Gulf, but Russia. You know, every night you see Russian refineries in flames. And the moment that country goes into the market to buy some imported gasoline, you know, it's going to be an interesting thought experiment when that happens.
9: We're speaking with Tom Closeup, Chief Energy Advisor at Gulf Oil. We're talking about summer gasoline prices. So I guess, too, the consumer impact, I mean, you know, might we be actually taking fewer road trips this summer given the current prices? Is that a potential threat?
10: You know, that's a tough call. I mean, if you had told me that the stock market would be much higher, two and a half months into this, I would say you're crazy, but it is. And, you know, Americans seem to be spending about as much time on the road as they did last year. We'll find out in the next month or so. In 2022, when we got to $5, we thought, oh, there's no demand destruction. And then when you look in the rearview mirror, you see that, yeah, people really did cut back. I would say this, though. On an inflation-adjusted basis, these prices aren't all that high. If you look at 2008, we got up to about $4 and change, and that really resulted in demand destruction. So far this year, it's not happening, and it may be partially because to go to the airport is like going to the dentist these days. So, yeah. You know, for those intermediate and smaller trips, people are going to drive as opposed to take a jet.
9: So, Tom, just finish up, if you would, with some of the ABCs of what goes into selling a price of gasoline per gallon.
10: Yeah, you know, today is one of those days where the gasoline retailers are actually the winners. They're making about 55 cents a gallon. That won't last. You know, more traditional is about 40 cents. And, you know, so we're going to see prices drop a little bit here going into the next week. You know, it's interesting because crude oil prices were much higher in 2008 and 2022, and yet gasoline prices were nowhere near this high. But this is a new world where, you know, the gasoline and the diesel and the jet fuel, instead of selling for $10 or $20 above the price of crude, they sell for $40 to $60 above. And that's because the whole situation in the Persian Gulf manifests itself in much higher actual fuel prices for the public.
9: All right. Thanks, as always, for the analysis. Tom Closa from Gulf Oil joining us this morning, coming up on 19 minutes in front of the hour. Next, the burglar who got caught stealing because he couldn't get out.
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9: Well, it's Friday, and that means a new video for you to check out on our social media feeds. 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You can follow us on Instagram, TikTok, Facebook, and X. Just search for This Morning with Gordon Deal. Well, we're playing some mic drop musical chairs, and here to fill in the spot, it's Dom Savino. Good morning, Dom.
0: Good morning, Mike. If you're feeling hungry and rich, have a slice of the high life. Today, a pizza shop in Philadelphia is debuting a slice with fish eggs on it. Yes, that's Caviar Pizza from Marina's Pizza Company, which is fittingly located in Philly's Fishtown neighborhood. The restaurant says its bougie meal is a large white slice with a blend of imported Italian cheese, adorned with 1 ounce of premium caviar on a gold plate, complete with a mother-of-pearl keepsake spoon. Mm. Here's the sticker shock, $55 per slice.
9: Whoa.
0: For those who have not had their coffee this morning and can't do the math, that would be $440 for a regular 8-slice pie. Now, this is no surprise. Everybody's got an opinion on this posh pizza. And most of it is positive. A food critic for the Philadelphia Inquirer says the slice brings, quote, melted cheese, warm crust, and creamy richness, while the caviar adds a, quote, gentle pop and clean salinity, whatever that is. The pizza shop says the caviar pie is a limited time special, so get over to Philly if you want a piece of it.
9: Yeah, hit the ATM, maybe sell some plasma on your way over there.
0: Right.
9: I mean, $55. Like, I hate it when people try to sort of, you know, to kind of make basic, cheap things more luxurious.
0: Mm-hmm.
9: You know, this is a food that's supposed to be a couple of bucks.
0: Yep.
9: $55. And, you know, again, I understand, I guess, why a rich person might pull up in their fancy car and just because they're bored basically and want to buy this, but I don't understand why any other person would be interested.
0: I don't either. I'm good with the $3 cheese slice. I love when places still have dollar slices.
9: Yes. I mean, they're not the best, but if you're in a pinch, they'll do the job. Let's put it that way.
0: That's exactly right. And this is not a dollar slice.
9: Yeah, no. It definitely not. $55, unbelievable.
0: Yeah. You can put your caviar pizza right next to the pineapple and ham pizza, your Hawaiian pie. No, thank you.
9: I like this. You and I on the same pizza wavelength.
0: Yeah. And, Mike, you can wash down that caviar pizza with a slice of just desserts because a burglar in California is wishing he got a dose of instant karma after he wound up stuck for 10 hours inside the walls of the business he tried to rob. Cops working the late-night shift in the city of Salinas stopped at Brugge Coffee for a cup of joe, and while they were there, they heard a faint call of help coming from the walls of the store. Once backup arrived, they tore through those walls, even had to pry through some cinder block and cement, and found 29-year-old Isaac Valencia. He apparently tried to break into that coffee shop from the roof above before it had opened hours prior, but he wound up stuck in the walls instead. He's been booked in the Monterey County Jail on burglary charges.
9: Oh, Dom, you know, this hits me right in the feels. You know, we love a great dumb criminal story here. And dumb criminals who don't have a good way to get out, who, like, get in but don't know how to leave, those are the best kind as far as I'm concerned.
0: I've never heard of this before. He didn't even rob anything.
9: Yeah, yeah. Just got stuck. Just hung out for 10 hours.
0: A would-be robber, I guess, is the best way to describe
9: it. Yeah, I don't know if you can call him a robber if he didn't actually steal anything. Technically, I don't know if that's correct.
0: Yeah, maybe tried to steal some building material. That was what he was left with.
9: Thanks, Dom. 13 minutes now in front of the hour on This Morning. America's First News.
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9: Well, it's no secret that this Memorial Day weekend will cost you more. We know about gas prices. Though AAA says 39 million people will be driving more than 50 miles from home this weekend. When you get there, hotel prices are up more than 4.5% year over year. Even if you wind up staying home, the prices for beef, tomatoes, and even drinks have driven up the cost of cookouts. So what can you do to save a few bucks? Well, not a whole lot, according to a survey by The Numerator. Many are looking to discount stores like Walmart, seeking out promotions and coupons, and switching to lower-priced brands. Some are also looking at switching to cheaper protein sources and buying local produce in season to cut costs. About 8 minutes in front of the hour now. Here's Nicole Murray.
25: And now, the three big things you need to know. Number one.
26: Senate Republicans are pushing back against President Trump's new $1.8 billion anti-weaponization fund that would pay people who claim they have been politically targeted. North Carolina Senator Tom Tillis.
27: These people don't deserve restitution. Many of them deserve to be in prison. This is just stupid on stilts.
26: The House and Senate say they both will leave Washington for their Memorial Day recess without voting on a reconciliation package to fund federal immigration agencies.
25: Number two.
26: Secretary of State Marco Rubio says the chances of a negotiated settlement with Cuba are not high. Rubio, when asked about the status of humanitarian aid offered to Cuba.
28: So I was in Rome a couple weeks ago and met with the Catholic Church again. They're prepared to step forward. A bunch of other NGOs. I have a letter in my pocket right now from humanitarian organization that's already operating inside of Cuba that's prepared to do the distribution.
26: Rubio added that the United States would prefer a diplomatic solution.
25: Number three.
26: The Democratic National Committee has released an incomplete and critically annotated report detailing the party's mistakes in the 2024 presidential election after pressure from activists and elected officials to share it. The 192-page document details numerous issues, including late-arriving efforts to organize voters on the ground. Kyle Busch, two-time Cup Series champion, who won more races than anyone across NASCAR's three national series, has died. He was 41 years old. Busch in an interview after his victory in Dover, Delaware, just last week.
29: It's your 69th victory in this series, your fifth right here. Why do these moments never get old, Kyle?
30: Because you never know when the last one is.
26: While no cause of death was given, Busch's family said yesterday that he was hospitalized with a severe illness. Thousands of mourners have gathered for the funeral prayer for the three men who were shot and killed at an Islamic center in San Diego earlier this week. Taha Hassan was the imam who led the service.
31: Our message to everyone, let's work together to stop this hatred, stop this racism, stop dehumanizing the Muslim community.
26: And finally, some steals and deals for Memorial Day weekend. 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
9: Twin sisters made history at a Catholic high school in Florida when they were named valedictorian and salutatorian. Now they're planning to attend the same college where they'll both pursue degrees in chemistry. According to People.com, on Tuesday night in Tampa, Adriana Lyons gave her valedictorian speech in front of 1,000 family members and students at Academy of the Holy Names, including her twin sister, Alyssa. Alyssa had previously taken the stage as the salutatorian of the all-girls college prep school. Their sisters are the first twins.

0: Hi, I'm Ryan Blaney, a third-generation race car driver, and we dedicate a lot of our time to going as fast as possible. My Grandpa Lou is the reason why my dad and I started racing, and I'm really proud to follow in his tracks. 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
3: From ABC News, I'm Sherry Preston. Fellow NASCAR drivers and race fans are still reeling at news that future Hall of Famer Kyle Busch has died this week at the age of 41 of an undisclosed severe illness.
4: Just to think about the fact that that now he's gone is just impossible to try to process.
3: That's Marty Smith, who covers NASCAR for ESPN. ABC's Will Reeve with more on what happened at a recent race.
5: Just 2 weeks ago at Watkins Glen, Busch was overheard in the middle of the race asking for medical help on his radio.
6: Doctor, guy, tell him I need him after the race, please. I'm going to need a shot.
5: Race announcers characterizing it as a sinus issue.
3: Busch, who had been hospitalized, earned 234 victories across NASCAR's top three national series, the most of all time. Secretary of State Marco Rubio in Sweden for meetings with NATO foreign ministers, saying the war with Iran is working its way out.
7: There's been some slight progress. I don't want to exaggerate it, but there's been a little bit of movement, and that's good. The fundamentals remain the same. Iran can never have a nuclear weapon.
3: After first saying he would pull U.S. troops out of Europe, President Trump now says he will send 5,000 of them to Poland. Continued backlash against the anti-weaponization fund set up by the president. Here's ABC senior White House correspondent Mary Bruce.
8: Republicans are demanding answers and refusing to approve more funding for the president's immigration crackdown until they get them. Acting Attorney General Todd Blanche scrambling to the Hill. For over 2 hours, Blanche getting an earful. Republicans yelling at him. Some of the president's most ardent supporters telling the acting attorney general that the president's fund will cost them the majority in the upcoming midterms.
3: 45 million Americans expected to be either driving or flying this Memorial Day weekend. That's another record. The head of the World Health Organization says the Ebola outbreak in Congo is spreading rapidly and poses a very high risk at the national level. However, he says the risk at the global level remains low. You're listening to ABC News.
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3: We've been telling you about the number of people flying and driving this Memorial Day weekend. Well, when you do get to your destination, you might find yourself in the midst of a washout, says ABC Chief Meteorologist Ginger Z.
12: It's going to be really rainy along the Gulf Coast. We also have some severe storm forecasts in parts of Oklahoma, but there's also some flood watches in southern Ohio, like Cincinnati, northern Kentucky, too. That's for today. If you're traveling these roads, you will run into pockets of storms and showers.
3: It's going to be nice on the West Coast. A little more than a week before the start of hurricane season, NOAA weather experts are predicting a relatively quiet summer in the Atlantic with some caveats. Here's ABC's Jim Ryan.
13: Between June 1st and the end of November, their prediction is for a below-average 8 to 14 named storms, says Dr. Neil Jacobs.
14: And 1 to 3 major hurricanes with winds at or above 111 miles an hour.
13: But NOAA's lead hurricane forecaster, Matt Rosenkranz, urges coastal communities not to let their guard down.
15: You want to know your threat now to be able to plan for that threat and then get your supplies ready.
13: Even in a year with only a few storms, it takes only one hurricane to affect an entire region of the country. Jim Ryan, ABC News.
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16: 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Thanks for being here. 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
3: He had hosted The Late Show for 11 of its 60 years. Sherry Preston, ABC News.
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6: As gas prices heat up, there are growing signs that consumers are cooling on big-ticket purchases such as refrigerators, other major home appliances, and even furniture. Gordon Deal is here with more.
7: We're speaking with Andrew Keschner, personal finance reporter at MarketWatch. The story is called Memorial Day Sales Markdown Fridges and Dishwashers. Too bad many Americans aren't buying them right now. All right, this is kind of like a, I guess, sort of like a, an economic or retail uh-oh. But what are we learning here? What's polling and or earning reports telling us?
8: Well, yeah, so it's telling us that right now, I mean, as gas prices have gone up and just, you know, that constant drumbeat of like constant price increases here and there, like little bits here and there, people are pulling back on big ticket appliances. Unless, you know, I mean, if the fridge breaks down, if, you know, the stove breaks down, I mean, you know, people have to buy these things. But for the upgrades, for the, well, that looks like a great deal and might as well go for it, people are not doing that right now. Almost half of consumers said that they were uncomfortable or very uncomfortable buying a large appliance right now. Up from, you know, even 1 month earlier. I mean, we're hearing it from earnings calls where Whirlpool said they were seeing recession type pullbacks on the discretionary spending. So it shows that, I mean, gas prices, I think it's like, it's a very front of mind thing. And when people see that going up, they start to all of a sudden, you know, try and keep their powder dry elsewhere.
7: Oh,
8: or, yeah.
7: What do we typically see on Memorial Day? This is like the appliance sale type of holiday?
8: Well, you know, as I kind of learned along the way, I it's like, well, why mattresses? Why these like home, you know, home furnishing things? And the thing is a lot of people, I mean, it's sort of kind of like tied with, you know, the real estate market and, you know, moving into new places, whether it's a new home or a new rental, and you need those new things in some instances. So it's typically the time for 10%, 20% off. Again, that might not be enough to entice people in the door this year.
7: We're speaking with Andy Keschner, personal finance reporter at MarketWatch. The story is called Memorial Day Sales Markdown Fridges and Dishwashers. Too bad many Americans aren't buying them right now. Is the guidance now to sort of hold your powder till July 4th? Keep it dry till July 4th?
8: Yeah. Hold the powder, or, you know, keep the fridge door shut on spending. I talked to one retail insider, and he was saying he's expecting for this upcoming holiday season, the kind of like the normal deals again, like kind of that 20% zone. But if and when customers don't really bite at it because, again, they're holding on to their money, businesses, they have to move inventory. And so July 4th sales could be a little bit more aggressive in their price discounts to hopefully entice people then. So, you know, if you're planning something, you can save your money, or you could just pray that your dishwasher or the fridge doesn't break down until July 4th, and then go for it.
6: That's Andrew Keschner from Market Watch with our own Gordon Deal. Just about 30 minutes after the hour now, you're listening to This Morning, America's First News.

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After checking every possible corner, he decided to go through his closet and check every pants pocket, one of which did in fact have a crumpled multi-million dollar winning pick six ticket stuffed inside. That'll do it for this hour. For Nicole Murray and Dom Savino, I'm Mike Gavin. 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
4: From ABC News, I'm Sherry Preston. Some NATO allies and defense officials are questioning President Trump's decision to send 5,000 American troops to Poland just weeks after he ordered 5,000 troops to be pulled out of Europe. Sweden's foreign minister calling the move confusing and not easy to navigate. Response from Secretary of State Marco Rubio attending a meeting of NATO leaders in Sweden.
5: We have obligations in the Indo-Pacific. We have obligations in the Middle East. We have obligations in the Western Hemisphere. So this has been an ongoing process. It shouldn't be a surprise to anybody.
4: Earlier today, Rubio said the president has been disappointed in the response by some NATO allies to operations in the Middle East. Those operations leading to a spike in gas prices nationwide this Memorial Day weekend, gas costing more than $1.30 a gallon this time than it did last year. Other things also costing more, says ABC's Morgan Norwood.
6: Your Memorial Day burgers may come with a side of sticker shock. The price for items like meat, fruit, and veggies are on the rise, but one grocery chain is promising to start cutting prices. Listen up, Kroger says it's trying to win back customers from Walmart and Costco, and it says costs will be trimmed to help reduce prices.
4: The head of the World Health Organization says the risk of Ebola spreading in the Congo is high. High, but the risk is low globally. Meantime, the International Rescue Committee says the Trump administration's severe budget cuts have weakened the response.
7: The organization says the cuts also hurt the capacity to respond to contain the outbreak. Now, the U.S. funding had included things like waste management areas, triage zones, hand washing stations. It says that many facilities are operating without basic protective supplies.
4: ABC's Patrick Reville. Police in Britain renewing calls for more witnesses as they broaden their investigation into Prince Andrew over his association with Jeffrey Epstein. Still no cause of death listed except severe illness in the passing of NASCAR driver Kyle Busch, who was only 41 when he died this week. You're listening to ABC News.
8: 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That ticket? 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
4: Memorial Day weekend could really be a washout in some parts of the country. ABC meteorologist Ginger Z has more on some places to keep an eye on.
6: It's going to be really rainy along the Gulf Coast. We also have some severe storm forecasts in parts of Oklahoma, but there's also some flood watches in southern Ohio, like Cincinnati, northern Kentucky, too. That's for today. If you're traveling these roads, you will run into pockets of storms and showers. Then on Saturday, it's a rainy day. Most people are where they're going to be for the weekend, but more rain coming through Louisiana, Alabama, up to New York City.
4: In California's Simi Valley, people will spend Memorial Day cleaning up ash and dust while firefighters continue battling the Sandy Fire burning through the area. ABC's Sid Garcia is there.
11: Sandy Fire is 30% contained, but Cherry County Fire telling us evacuation orders are in effect for 19,000 residents. For 22,000 residents, evacuation orders have been lifted. Fire departments working to contain this blaze are telling us there's still a lot of work left to do to fully contain the Sandy Fire.
4: Sandy Fire is about 30% contained. Ventura County Fire saying evacuation orders are still in effect, however, for about 19,000 people. SpaceX's newest and biggest Starship will have to wait at least another day before launching on a test flight from Texas. The launch team got within a half a minute last night before it had to scrub. The mega rocket will journey halfway around the world on the edge of space when it does lift off. Sherry Preston, ABC News.
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0: Florida, Kevin Votto. What's his story, Ray?
1: Kevin was looking to pivot from a career in banking after undergraduate school. He had worked for companies including Wells Fargo, and he was looking to pivot, and he thought that an MBA would help him pivot into brand management. And so he enrolled into a two-year program, and he was really sort of optimistic that this would, you know, this would get him over. This would transform his career. And what ended up happening was, despite, you know, more than 200 interviews, but he has no offers yet.
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2: 34 minutes after the hour, Mike Gavin in for Gordon Deal along with Nicole Murray on this Friday before Memorial Day. Here's some of the stories and headlines we're following for you. Republican pushback cancels votes on funding ICE and a war powers resolution. Iran is said to be brokering a deal to charge ships using the Strait of Hormuz. President Trump delays the signing of an executive order on artificial intelligence. A United flight from Newark Airport was forced to make an emergency landing in Washington, D.C. last night. Two-time NASCAR champion Kyle Busch has died at the age of 41. Stephen Colbert's Late Show signs off for the final time. The Knicks go up 2-0 on the Cavaliers in the Eastern Conference Final. Spurs and Thunder play Game 3 in the West tonight. And the twin Florida sisters who made history on graduation day. That story in about 20 minutes. Well, given the continued stalemate in the Strait of Hormuz, what's ahead for gasoline prices as we enter the busy summer driving season? Analysis now from Tom Closa, Chief Energy Advisor at Gulf Oil. So, Tom, looking beyond Memorial Day, what do we see here for the rest of the summer?
14: Well, it probably looks like the second highest summer ever. And I would say we're not quite going to get to the $5 plus numbers that we saw in 2022. When everybody worried that Russian molecules weren't going to make it to the market. This is a much more significant deficit of crude oil and refined products. But for the moment, you know, every time it looks as though the prices might threaten $5, we see something from the White House to try to tamper the enthusiasm there.
2: And it generally works, right?
14: It does work. You know, the only problem is there's a lot of questionable trades that are happening where people are betting billions of dollars in the middle of the week on a lower price outcome. And that doesn't exactly exact confidence in the way that the futures markets operate these days.
2: So what about inventory levels? I mean, we all look and we see the Strait of Hormuz closed and no Gulf oil essentially getting out via cargo ship. Does that mean we could run out of oil at some point?
14: I think that toward the end of the summer, and we really have to worry about this if we get hurricane, impacts in the Gulf Coast or the threat of impacts, you know, then we're going to be dealing with sort of the levels necessary to sustain reasonable distribution. Right now we're okay, but we're okay because we started the war with very, very high gasoline stocks and a buffer for crude that was probably about a billion barrels. The bad news is we've probably lost about a billion and a half barrels by now, and that may stretch to 2 billion barrels by, you know, the time the Strait gets some sort of resumption of normal. So we're not out of the woods yet, and we got to deal with some pretty high numbers.
2: When would we be excited about a dropping price of gasoline if, say, the Strait of Hormuz opened this afternoon? How long would that take?
14: Okay. Well, you know, the oddity is you're going to see gasoline prices tip just a little bit lower here between now and Monday, Memorial Day. That's because yesterday had a big drop of about 20 to 25 cents in wholesale. But I don't think we're going to have a trend of lower prices until the Strait reopens. And when it does, you know, my hunch is that we'll see crude oil prices drop, we'll see gasoline prices drop immediately. But then prices are going to recover because people are going to realize that we are a long way from normal. You know, it's probably months before we get the normal supply of crude oil. And we've lost about 4 million or 5 million barrels a day of refined products, not just from the Persian Gulf, but Russia. You know, every night you see Russian refineries in flames. And the moment that country goes into the market to buy some imported gasoline, you know, it's going to be an interesting thought experiment when that happens.
2: We're speaking with Tom Closa, Chief Energy Advisor at Gulf Oil. We're talking about summer gasoline prices. So I guess, too, the consumer impact, I mean, you know, might we be actually taking fewer road trips this summer given the current prices? Is that a potential threat?
14: You know, that's a tough call. I mean, if you had told me that the stock market would be much higher, 2.5 months into this, I would say you're crazy, but it is. And, you know, Americans seem to be spending about as much time on the road as they did last year. We'll find out in the next month or so. In 2022, when we got to $5, we thought, oh, there's no demand destruction. And then when you look in the rearview mirror, you see that, yeah, people really did cut back. I would say this, though. On an inflation-adjusted basis, these prices aren't all that high. If you look at 2008, we got up to about $4 and change, and that really resulted in demand destruction. So far this year, it's not happening, and it may be partially because to go to the airport is like going to the dentist these days. So, yeah. You know, for those intermediate and smaller trips, people are going to drive as opposed to take a jet.
2: So, Tom, just finish up, if you would, with some of the ABCs of what goes into selling a price of gasoline per gallon.
14: Yeah, you know, today is one of those days where the gasoline retailers are actually the winners. They're making about 55 cents a gallon. That won't last. You know, more traditional is about 40 cents. And, you know, so we're going to see prices drop a little bit here going into the next week. You know, it's interesting because crude oil prices were much higher in 2008 and 2022, and yet gasoline prices were nowhere near this high. But this is a new world where, you know, the gasoline and the diesel and the jet fuel, instead of selling for $10 or $20 above the price of crude, they sell for $40 to $60 above. And that's because the whole situation in the Persian Gulf manifests itself in much higher actual fuel prices for the public.
2: All right. Thanks, as always, for the analysis. Tom Kloza from Gulf Oil joining us this morning, coming up on 19 minutes in front of the hour. Next, the burglar who got caught stealing because he couldn't get out.
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2: 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Well, we're playing some mic drop musical chairs, and here to fill in the spot, it's Dom Savino. Good morning, Dom.
0: Good morning, Mike. If you're feeling hungry and rich, have a slice of the high life. Today, a pizza shop in Philadelphia is debuting a slice with fish eggs on it. Yes, that's Caviar Pizza from Marina's Pizza Company, which is fittingly located in Philly's Fishtown neighborhood. The restaurant says its bougie meal is a large white slice with a blend of imported Italian cheese, adorned with 1 ounce of premium caviar on a gold plate, complete with a mother-of-pearl keepsake spoon. Mm. Here's the sticker shock, $55 per slice.
2: Whoa.
0: For those who have not had their coffee this morning and can't do the math, that would be $440 for a regular 8-slice pie. Now, this is no surprise. Everybody's got an opinion on this posh pizza. And most of it is positive. A food critic for the Philadelphia Inquirer says the slice brings, quote, melted cheese, warm crust, and creamy richness, while the caviar adds a, quote, gentle pop and clean salinity, whatever that is. The pizza shop says the caviar pie is a limited time special, so get over to Philly if you want a piece of it.
2: Yeah, hit the ATM, maybe sell some plasma on your way over there.
0: Right.
2: I mean, $55. Like, I hate it when people try to sort of, you know, to kind of make basic, cheap things more luxurious.
0: Mm-hmm.
2: You know, this is a food that's supposed to be a couple of bucks.
0: Yep.
2: $55, and, you know, again, I understand, I guess, why, you know, a rich person might pull up in their fancy car and you know, just because they're bored basically and want to buy this, but I don't understand why any other person would be interested.
0: I don't either. I'm good with the $3 cheese slice. I love when places still have dollar slices.
2: Yes. I mean, they're not the best, but
0: no.
2: you know if you're in a pinch, you know, they'll do the job. Let's put it that way.
0: That's exactly right. This is not a dollar slice.
2: Yeah, no. It definitely not. $55, unbelievable.
0: Yeah. You can put your caviar pizza right next to the pineapple and ham pizza, your Hawaiian pie. No, thank you.
2: I like this. You and I on the same pizza wavelength.
0: Yeah. And, Mike, you can wash down that caviar pizza with a slice of just desserts, because a burglar in California is wishing he got a dose of instant karma after he wound up stuck for 10 hours inside the walls of the business he tried to rob. Cops working the late-night shift in the city of Salinas stopped at Brugge Coffee for a cup of joe, and while they were there, they heard a faint call of help coming from the walls of the store. Once backup arrived, they tore through those walls, even had to pry through some cinder block and cement, and found 29-year-old Isaac Valencia. He apparently tried to break into that coffee shop from the roof above before it had opened hours prior, but he wound up stuck in the walls instead. He's been booked in the Monterey County Jail on burglary charges.
2: Oh, Dom, you know, this hits me right in the feels. You know, we love a great dumb criminal story here. And dumb criminals who don't have a good way to get out, who, like, get in but don't know how to leave, those are the best kind as far as I'm concerned.
0: I've never heard of this before. He didn't even rob anything.
2: Yeah, yeah. Just got stuck. Just hung out for 10 hours.
0: A would-be robber, I guess, is the best way to describe
2: it. Yeah, I don't know if you can call him a robber if he didn't actually steal anything. Technically, I don't know if that's correct.
0: Yeah, maybe tried to steal some building material. That was what he was left with.
2: Thanks, Dom. 13 minutes now in front of the hour on This Morning. America's First News.
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2: Well, it's no secret that this Memorial Day weekend will cost you more. We know about gas prices. Though AAA says 39 million people will be driving more than 50 miles from home this weekend. When you get there, hotel prices are up more than 4.5% year over year. Even if you wind up staying home, the prices for beef, tomatoes, and even drinks have driven up the cost of cookouts. So what can you do to save a few bucks? Well, not a whole lot, according to a survey by The Numerator. Many are looking to discount stores like Walmart, seeking out promotions and coupons, and switching to lower-priced brands. Some are also looking at switching to cheaper protein sources and buying local produce in season to cut costs. About 8 minutes in front of the hour now, here's Nicole Murray.
8: And now, the three big things you need to know. Number one.
9: Senate Republicans are pushing back against President Trump's new $1.8 billion anti-weaponization fund that would pay people who claim they have been politically targeted. North Carolina Senator Tom Tillis.
10: These people don't deserve restitution. Many of them deserve to be in prison. This is just stupid on stilts.
9: The House and Senate say they both will leave Washington for their Memorial Day recess without voting on a reconciliation package to fund federal immigration agencies.
8: Number two.
9: Secretary of State Marco Rubio says the chances of a negotiated settlement with Cuba are not high. Rubio, when asked about the status of humanitarian aid offered to Cuba.
11: So I was in Rome a couple weeks ago and met with the Catholic Church again. They're prepared to step forward. A bunch of other NGOs, I have a letter in my pocket right now from a humanitarian organization that's already operating inside of Cuba that's prepared to do the distribution.
9: Rubio added that the United States would prefer a diplomatic solution.
8: Number three.
9: The Democratic National Committee has released an incomplete and critically annotated report detailing the party's mistakes in the 2024 presidential election after pressure from activists and elected officials to share it. The 192-page document details numerous issues, including late-arriving efforts to organize voters on the ground. Kyle Busch, two-time Cup Series champion, who won more races than anyone across NASCAR's three national series, has died. He was 41 years old. Busch in an interview after his victory in Dover, Delaware, just last week.
13: It's your 69th victory in this series, your fifth right here. Why do these moments never get old, Kyle?
14: Because you never know when the last one is.
9: While no cause of death was given, Busch's family said yesterday that he was hospitalized with a severe illness. Thousands of mourners have gathered for the funeral prayer for the three men who were shot and killed at an Islamic center in San Diego earlier this week. Taha Hassan was the imam who led the service.
28: Our message to everyone, let's work together to stop this hatred, stop this racism, stop dehumanizing the Muslim community.
9: And finally, some steals and deals for Memorial Day weekend. 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
2: Twin sisters made history at a Catholic high school in Florida when they were named valedictorian and salutatorian. Now they're planning to attend the same college where they'll both pursue degrees in chemistry. According to People.com, on Tuesday night in Tampa, Adriana Lyons gave her valedictorian speech in front of 1,000 family members and students at Academy of the Holy Names, including her twin sister, Alyssa. Alyssa had previously taken the stage as the salutatorian of the all-girls college prep school. Their sisters are the first twins in the Academy's 144-year history to earn the two hard-won titles. The twins have attended the Academy since kindergarten, and even though they got to the point where they only took about a class or two together a semester, they were always there to help each other out. Besides the academics, the teens also completed more than 500 hours of community service, and the Academy says the two have been awarded around $287,000 in scholarship offers and merit awards. And that'll do it for this hour. For Nicole Murray and Dom Savino, I'm Mike Gavin. Thanks for listening to This Morning, America's First News.
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5: From ABC News, I'm Mike Dubusky. The World Health Organization has upgraded its risk assessment for that Ebola outbreak in the Democratic Republic of the Congo, now saying the risk to the public in that country is very high, though the risk to the global public at this point remains low. It comes as the International Rescue Committee takes aim at the Trump administration for cutting funding last year.
6: The organization says the cuts also hurt the capacity to respond to contain the outbreak. Now, the U.S. funding had included things like waste management areas, triage zones, hand washing stations. It says that many facilities are operating without basic protective supplies.
5: ABC's Patrick Reeval. President Trump this hour swearing in Kevin Warsh to be the new chairman of the Federal Reserve. He takes over from Jerome Powell, who will remain at the Fed as a governor. Secretary of State Marco Rubio has just left Sweden after meeting with foreign ministers of NATO countries earlier today. Rubio updating reporters on the potential for peace talks with Iran.
7: There's been some progress. I wouldn't exaggerate it. I wouldn't diminish it. There's more work to be done, but look, yeah, there's been some, you know, and that's a good sign. I'm glad they said that. We're not there yet.
5: Some Republican lawmakers are pushing back against President Trump's controversial $1.8 billion anti-weaponization fund. Here's ABC News Chief White House Correspondent Mary Bruce with details.
8: A growing revolt among Senate Republicans outraged over the president's new taxpayer fund to reward his allies who claim they were mistreated by the Biden Justice Department. Among those who could financially benefit from the $1.8 billion fund, those who stormed the Capitol and attacked police officers on January 6th.
5: And this weekend marks the unofficial kickoff of summer, with AAA anticipating about 45 million people will travel more than 50 miles from home for the Memorial Day holiday. The TSA expects to screen nearly 18 million people planning to fly through Wednesday. You're listening to ABC News.
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5: A little more than a week before the start of hurricane season, NOAA weather experts are now predicting a relatively quiet summer in the Atlantic.
11: Between June 1st and the end of November, their prediction is for a below average 8 to 14 named storms, says Dr. Neil Jacobs.
12: And 1 to 3 major hurricanes with winds at or above 111 miles an hour.
11: But NOAA's lead hurricane forecaster, Matt Rosenkranz, urges coastal communities not to let their guard down.
13: You want to know your threat now to be able to plan for that threat and then get your supplies ready.
11: Even Even in a year with only a few storms, it takes only one hurricane to affect an entire region of the country. Jim Ryan, ABC News.
5: We're getting a new look at records around the arrest of Britney Spears in California in March on DUI charges. ABC's Rena Roy has that story.
13: Newly released video shows the moment California Highway Patrol arrested Britney Spears for suspected driving under the influence.
14: I do smell alcohol coming from your car, okay?
13: She was pulled over after 911 calls about her erratic driving. She can be seen taking a sobriety test before being cuffed.
5: Spears accepted a plea deal, which includes attending a substance abuse program. The Mount Everest guide with the most summits is now urging Nepalese authorities to limit the number of climbers that try to scale the world's tallest mountain. The number of climbers along fixed rope lines can leave them exposed to harsh weather conditions for longer periods of time. Number of climbers increased this season after China closed the Tibet route. Mike Dubusky, ABC News.
15: You think a ticket for not wearing your seatbelt is the worst that could happen? 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Suddenly, a ticket doesn't seem so bad. That ticket? That was nothing. Click it. 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
19: GOP pushback. Good morning. I'm Mike Gavin in for Gordon Deal along with Nicole Murray. It's Friday, May 22nd, and here's what we have for you this hour.
20: The House and Senate will leave for the holiday without voting to fund immigration agencies after Republicans had questions about the Trump administration's anti-weaponization fund.
19: Iran is reportedly brokering a deal to charge ships that wish to travel through the Strait of Hormuz.
20: Should the government be involved in regulating artificial intelligence? We'll have analysis.
19: And the good news, big sales are on for big appliances for Memorial Day. The bad news, nobody is in a mood to buy.
21: If the fridge breaks down, if, you know, the stove breaks down, I mean, you know, people have to buy these things. But for the upgrades, for the, well, that looks like a great deal and might as well go for it, people are not doing that right now.
19: Andrew Keschner from MarketWatch with more on how higher prices are sapping the energy from big sales later in the hour. The House and Senate will both leave Washington for their Memorial Day recess without voting on a reconciliation package to fund federal immigration agencies after the Justice Department's new anti-weaponization fund earned strong pushback from Republican members. The Senate had been prepared to take up a revised version of the $72 billion reconciliation bill on Thursday, with the House set to do the same today. But the plans fell apart after a meeting between GOP senators and acting Attorney General Todd Blanche, who had been dispatched to the Hill to convince skeptical members about the DOJ fund. Blanche met with senators for nearly 2 hours. A Justice Department spokesperson said the meeting included, quote, a healthy discussion on the settlement. Florida Republican Congressman Carlos Jimenez on ABC.
22: It should not be wide open so anybody that applies gets money, especially people that assaulted police officers. I'm totally against anything like that.
19: The nearly $1.8 billion fund was established as part of a settlement of a suit by President Trump against the IRS, which he controls. Pro-Trump allies, including those charged for their involvement in the January 6th attack on the Capitol, have said they're eager to submit claims. Democrats have criticized the arrangement as blatantly corrupt, with no meaningful congressional oversight of how the funds would be distributed or who would receive the payouts. House Republicans have pulled a vote on a measure that would compel President Trump to withdraw from the war with Iran. CBS News says the House had scheduled a vote on a war powers resolution brought by Democrats that would rein in Trump's ability to wage war with Iran without congressional approval. But as it became clear that Republicans would not have the numbers to defeat the bill due to absences, GOP leaders declined to hold a vote on it. Last week, the House narrowly rejected a war powers resolution. Earlier this week, the Senate voted to advance a resolution. election. Democratic leaders say Republicans were cowardly to pull the vote. Massachusetts Democrat Jim McGovern on the House floor.
0: Gas prices are through the roof. People can't afford their groceries. Is that why you're pulling it? You guys don't have the guts for the
1: ball. The House will be in order. This House will be in order.
19: Meanwhile, the New York Times reports that Iran had discussed partnering with Oman, an ally of the U.S., in a system which would charge fees for vessels passing through the Strait of Hormuz, which would ignore the Trump administration's warnings against demands for payment to pass through the waterway. After coming under attack by American and Israeli forces in late February, Iran brought commercial traffic in the Strait to a near halt, crippling international shipping and driving up energy prices. Oil prices were on the rise again this morning. Secretary of State Marco Rubio says that Cuba poses a national security threat to the U.S. and the likelihood of a peaceful agreement between the two countries is not high. His comments come just a day after the U.S. charged Cuba's former president Raul Castro with murder over the 1996 downing of two planes, resulting in the killing of U.S. nationals. Rubio also accused Cuba of being one of the leading sponsors of terrorism in the entire region, which Cuba's foreign minister Bruno Rodriguez vehemently denied in a post on X. Rodriguez also accused Rubio of trying to instigate a military aggression and accused the U.S. government of ruthlessly and systematically attacking his country. Speaking to reporters in the Oval Office, President Trump said Cuba was a failed country and that his administration was trying to help.
2: It's a failed country. Everybody knows it. They don't have electricity. They don't have money. They don't have really anything. They don't have food. And we're going to help them along, and we're going to help them because number one, I want to help them.
19: Cuba is currently suffering from a fuel crisis heightened by an effective U.S. oil blockade, while under pressure from the Trump administration to make a deal. Its citizens have also experienced extended blackouts and food shortages over the last few months. It's 11 minutes after the hour now on This Morning, America's First News. Coming up next, how long can Trump keep his grip on GOP dissenters?
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8: We are America's First News, this morning with Gordon Deal.
19: Gordon Deal taking the day off. I'm Mike Gavin. Thanks for listening as always. President Trump has delivered a clear message to Republicans in recent primaries. Cross the president at your own peril. His primary endorsements have left behind a battered trail of fellow Republicans judged disloyal by Trump, most recently Kentucky Congressman Thomas Massie. How long can his grip on the GOP base last? To discuss, we bring in Ken Thomas, White House reporter at the Wall Street Journal. So Ken, explain why Trump still has this muscle.
9: So the president has really used the endorsement powers to his advantage. He has been able to oust Thomas Massie, the Kentucky congressman, and he also was able to endorse a challenger to Senator Bill Cassidy of Louisiana. Remember, Cassidy was one of the seven Republican senators who voted to convict Trump in the 2021 impeachment trial. He supported Julia Letlow, a congresswoman, and she emerged to the runoff in Louisiana. The most recent move by the president has been to endorse Texas Attorney General Ken Paxton over Senator John Cornyn in next week's Texas Republican Senate runoff. Paxton is someone with very deep ties to Trump's MAGA base, but he has also dealt with scandal, and there are a lot of concerns that Paxton may force Republicans to spend more in Texas to protect that Senate seat if he is eventually the nominee over Cornyn. The other issue here is that, you know, Cornyn is very well liked in the Republican Senate conference, and that has really affected relations between the White House and Senate Republicans. I think there are a lot of Senate Republicans who are unhappy that the president made this decision, and we could certainly see that play out over the coming weeks in terms of the legislative agenda.
19: So endorsements aside, can incumbent Republicans who are up for re-election this fall move to the political center safely if they feel that's what's needed to get re-elected?
9: That's the real question here. If you are a moderate Republican member of Congress and you face a really difficult election in the fall, you are going to want to be able to provide some distance between you and the president, who right now is dealing with difficult poll numbers. His numbers are really down, and there are concerns that, you know, that along with high gas prices and the war with Iran could really make it harder for Republicans to maintain their House and Senate majorities in the fall. And so it's a very delicate dance for these Republican members. On one hand, they're seeing Trump, influence these primaries to such a degree that he really demands loyalty. On the other hand, though, these members, you know, are going to have to show some independence from him in order to get reelected in certain districts around the country. This is a real quandary for a lot of members.
19: We're speaking with Ken Thomas, White House correspondent, The Wall Street Journal. His story, Trump's endorsement machine steamrolls Republican dissent. So, Ken, is there a concern that Trump may be forcing out electable candidates come fall?
9: Yeah, absolutely. I think the biggest example of that is in Texas right now with Cornyn and Paxton. I think, you know, James Tallarico is the Democratic nominee in Texas for Senate. He is viewed as a rising star within the party. He's been very successful in raising money, and you know, he has given Democrats hopes of winning a Senate seat in a state like Texas, where they have not been able to have any success in decades. And so the fear in this race especially is that Paxton will require upwards of $100 million in advertising to get him over the line, whereas if John Cornyn is the nominee, I think a lot of Republicans feel like this

0: With President Trump over his administration's plan to create a $1.8 billion anti-weaponization fund to pay people who claim they have been politically targeted. Florida Congressman Carlos Jimenez on ABC News.
1: There's always the likelihood or the possibility of abuse. And so this program wouldn't be any different than any other program that we have in the federal government.
0: The opposition also forced party leaders to abandon votes on immigration enforcement funding.
2: Number two.
0: Iran has reportedly discussed partnering with the Gulf state of Oman in a system charging fees for vessels passing through the Strait of Hormuz. President Trump reacts.
3: We want it open. We want it free. We don't want tolls. It's international. It's an international waterway. They're not charging tolls.
0: Meanwhile, House Republican leaders have halted a planned vote to restrict the president's ability to conduct military strikes against Iran after it became clear the resolution would likely pass.
2: Number three.
0: People have set fire to an Ebola treatment center at the heart of the outbreak in eastern Congo after being stopped from retrieving the body of a local man suspected of having the virus. Secretary of State Marco Rubio.
4: Our number one objective on Ebola, before anything else, and we think it's terrible what's happening there to the people. We've been very involved with DRC on the peace deal with Rwanda and so forth. But our number one thing has to be, we can't have it affect the United States. We can't have Ebola cases coming here.
0: Health officials say the bodies of those who die from Ebola can be highly contagious. Amy Bach, the convicted ringleader of the $250 million Feeding Our Future fraud scheme in Minnesota, has been sentenced to more than 40 years in prison. The judge also ruled that Bach is personally responsible to repay nearly all that money to the federal government. It's the end of an era. Stephen Colbert said goodbye to The Late Show on CBS last night in the franchise's finale following a 33-year run. Colbert said he's grateful to have hosted for the last 11 years.
5: I'll say to you what I've said to every audience for the last 11 years, and I've meant it every time. Have a good show. Thanks for being here. And let's do it, y'all.
0: And finally, New Jersey's public transportation system, NJ Transit, has announced that it will be using lavender-scented cleaning products so trains and major hubs smell better for travelers.
6: All right. Well, they can use all the help they can get, as I know from experience. Not always the most pleasant experience for all of your senses when you go through those train stations.
0: I'd be curious if there will be, fewer outbursts if it smells nice.
6: I mean, that could also help as well. Anything that helps that or the smell or the visuals or any of it.
0: Painting a great picture for the Middle North. East right now.
6: Thanks very much, Nicole. 23 minutes now after the hour.
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4: 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Gordon Deal is here with more.
5: We're speaking with Andrew Keschner, personal finance reporter at MarketWatch. The story is called Memorial Day Sales Markdown Fridges and Dishwashers. Too bad many Americans aren't buying them right now. All right, this is kind of like a, I guess, sort of like a, an economic or retail uh-oh. But what are we learning here? What's polling and or earning reports telling us?
6: Well, yeah, so it's telling us that right now, I mean, as gas prices have gone up and just, you know, that constant drumbeat of like constant price increases here and there, like little bits here and there, people are pulling back on big ticket appliances. Unless, if the fridge breaks down, if the stove breaks down, I mean, you know, people have to buy these things. But for the upgrades, for the, well, that looks like a great deal and might as well go for it, people are not doing that right now. Almost half of consumers said that they were uncomfortable or very uncomfortable buying a large appliance right now, up from, you know, even 1 month earlier. I mean, we're hearing it from earnings calls where in Whirlpool said they were seeing recession type pullbacks on the discretionary spending. So it shows that, I mean, gas prices, I think it's like, it's a very front of mind thing. And when people see that going up, they start to all of a sudden, you know, try and keep their powder dry elsewhere.
5: Yeah. What do we typically see on Memorial Day? This is like the appliance sale type of holiday?
6: Well, you know, as I kind of learned along the way, it's like, well, why mattresses? Why these like home furnishing things? And the thing is a lot of people, I mean, it's sort of kind of like tied with, you know, the real estate market and, you know, moving into new places, whether it's a new home or a new rental, and you need those new things in some instances. So it's typically the time for 10%, 20% off. Again, that might not be enough to entice people in the door this year.
5: We're speaking with Andy Keschner, personal finance reporter at MarketWatch. The story is called Memorial Day Sales Markdown Fridges and Dishwashers. Too bad many Americans aren't buying them right now. Is the guidance now to sort of hold your powder till July 4th? Keep it dry till July 4th?
6: Yeah. Hold the powder or, you know, keep the fridge door shut on spending. I talked to one retail insider and he was saying he's expecting for this upcoming holiday season, the kind of like the normal deals again, like kind of that 20% zone. But if and when customers don't really bite at it because, again, they're holding on to their money, businesses, they have to move inventory. And so July 4th sales could be a little bit more aggressive in their price discounts to hopefully entice people then. So, you know, if you're planning something, you can save your money, or you could just pray that your dishwasher or the fridge doesn't break down until July 4th and then go for it.
4: 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Just about 30 minutes after the hour now, you're listening to This Morning, America's First News.

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7: Mike Gavin in for Gordon Deal along with Nicole Murray on this Friday before Memorial Day. Here's some of the stories and headlines we're following for you. Republican pushback cancels votes on funding ICE and a war powers resolution. Iran is said to be brokering a deal to charge ships using the Strait of Hormuz. A United flight from Newark Airport was forced to make an emergency landing in Washington, D.C. last night. NASCAR champion Kyle Busch has died suddenly at the age of 41. President Trump says he'll try to attend his son's wedding this weekend, but it's not good timing. The Late Show with Stephen Colbert signs off for the final time. A record 274 climbers climbed Mount Everest in a single day this week. Knicks over Cavs in the NBA playoffs, Spurs Thunder tonight. And the perfect example of why you always need to check your lottery tickets. That cautionary tale in about 20 minutes. President Trump says he postponed an upcoming signing ceremony for his administration's much-anticipated executive order on the artificial intelligence industry. The president said the event, which was set for Thursday afternoon, was delayed because he didn't like certain aspects of it. So what about AI and the government regulation of it? For insight, we welcome Ian Marlow, founder and CEO of FiTech Consultants. So Ian, what do you make of this?
8: Well, I think in everything I've read so far, a lot of this surrounds the ability and providing the ability of AI models to stop intrusion and understand and close loopholes on government systems before they're released. That's a very new approach, but it's something that may very well be warranted given the capabilities of the platforms.
7: Okay, so meaning what? The capability, the platforms, what are we talking about?
8: To breach networks. So, you know, a lot of the concern is the different branches of government. If you actually have AI models that can be used to breach networks, that if the government has the ability to review that technology on a voluntary basis, 30, 60, 90 days before release, they can ensure that if there are any loopholes to the government systems, that would cause a cybersecurity incident, that they would be able to have the time to test and close those holes.
7: Would AI companies feel comfortable sharing this information with the government?
8: Well, that's an entirely separate conversation over, you know, the intellectual property that's being created specifically by the companies. What's unique here is that these are products that themselves create new code. So this isn't, you know, what we've experienced really for the balance of the creation of technology over the last decades, where you create a static product and then there are rollouts of updates to that product on a controlled basis that you could say, no, do not apply that. This is a case in which the technology itself has the ability to advance without human interaction. So I think it could be an important element.
7: We're speaking with Ian Marlow. He's the founder and CEO of FiTech Consultants. We're talking about whether the government needs to police AI. Ian, in an ideal world, how would this regulation work?
8: Well, I think regulation is a strong word. You know, from the conversations and the things being floated at the moment, you know, they're including the word voluntary. And I think it's critical that there is an open type of communication in terms of a, you know, voluntary participation. The question is, whenever you voluntarily share something, what do they do with it? How far does that testing go? Is there an ability or a request for a block of the technology to be distributed? And I think that will become a question. If you share it and that 30 or 60 day time frame is not met or not kept to, is that going to block the next round of the technology being released? I think that will be one of the big questions.
7: So, Ian, in some of your notes here, it talks about the risk of catastrophic harm. What would that look like?
8: Well, you know, today we have cybersecurity attacks that happen, and it's almost within our DNA that we accept and feel that they occur. But in the past, these have been occurring through, you know, a human programmer who very much specifically targets one area generally, whether it's ransomware or cybersecurity. This concern is just how quickly a technology could create breaches of multiple networks simultaneously if the known, if holes in those networks can be breached and then be breached in multiple places at the same time, not giving the reaction time that's needed to be able to close them.
7: So do we know what we're getting into here, Ian?
8: We don't. This is uncharted territory because of adoption rate. You know, if you look at the last century, how long it took to adopt a telephone into every home and then start to put a PC in the hands of almost every single American and then a telephone. The adoption rate of the technologies continually massively compressed. The adoption of the internet, mobile devices, social media. And now we're talking about, you know, seeing AI adoption in certain things that will be in months, not years. So if something is, you know, self-learning and creating opportunities to compress that timeline further and further, you're also compressing the timeline for policy to be able to regulate. And I think that's where a lot of these concerns come, you know, come to everyone. When it, you know, took 10 years for social media to become a, you know, stabilized and fully flushed out product, then it took years for the policy to follow. We're not on a timeline of a decade for these types of things to be adopted.
7: All right. Not the last we'll be talking about this, I'm sure. Thanks, Ian. Ian Marlowe from FiTech Consultants. 20 minutes in front of the hour now on This Morning, America's First News. And coming up next, why some fans are bringing their home cooking to the ballpark.
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0: 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Subbing for me, it is Dom Savino. Good morning, Dom.
1: Good morning, Mike. How about this one to wake you up on a Friday morning? A California man recently found mystery droppings on the roof of his home and almost added his own after a brush with danger. Bill Dabney says he was walking around the property when he spotted poop on the roof of his guest house in Pasadena. Let's just say he could tell it didn't come from a bird. He was confused. How did a bigger animal get up there? Seconds later, he had his answer, because there it was, down the alley, a mountain lion about 10 yards away. Dabney says this thing was charging up like it was ready to pounce on him. Thankfully, the homeowner made it inside the house unscathed, and after he quadruple locked the door and

0: closed the shutters. Dabney says he pulled up his home security footage and spotted the mountain lion hanging out on the property like it was the cougar's second home. The nerve! Mountain lion sightings are apparently quite common in Pasadena. There was one a few blocks away a couple days after Dabney's run-in. Remind me never to go to Pasadena.
1: Yeah, I guess not. I mean, this is just the definition of, like, blank around and find out, right?
0: Yep.
1: You know what I mean? Like, you know, just leave it be. You know, I mean, I guess you don't want just random poops sitting around in a place that it's not supposed to be, so you're going to have to clean it up, but all this investigation just leads to a run-in with a mountain lion.
0: Yeah, terrifying. Yeah. I can't imagine what I would do if I was walking around my backyard and saw a mountain lion back there.
1: Yeah, yeah, yeah. That's a part of the world with, like, mountain lions and bears and just a lot of, like, big toothed creatures that, you know, we don't generally get in this part of the world. I think we're very thankful for that.
0: Yeah, give me the pigeons. How about those guys?
1: That's what we have to deal with mostly.
0: That's right, Mike. I can rock with them. Now, thankfully, we've also reached the unofficial start of summer. Of course, Memorial Day always brings one of the busiest weekends of the baseball season, but it doesn't have to be the worst on your wallet. The New York Times is out with a roundup of stadium food policies, and it reminds us that baseball teams generally allow fans to bring at least some outside food. Every ballpark is different, but if you're heading to the yard this weekend, here's some inspiration. Lifelong Milwaukee Brewers fan Mitchell Krebs went to a game earlier this season with six friends, and between them, they carried in all the cooked ingredients for a full spaghetti dinner, plates and garlic bread included.
1: Yum.
0: Win Lee has been rooting for the Houston Astros for decades. He's got season tickets. He says he always brings food into the games. Last year, he took it a step further. Crawfish and a couple ears of corn in a clear Ziploc bag. An A's fan, Kay Dreth, fondly remembers her and her mom would bring two tumbler mugs to ball games in Oakland, one with coffee, the other with hot water and hot dogs.
1: Apparently, my dad was a visionary, because back in the 80s, we would only bring our own food in, because it was too cheap to buy the food at Yankee Stadium. So, yeah, we brought our own food all the time. But I assumed by now the rules were much more stringent about bringing in your own food. I never try to do it now, because I just assumed you can't.
0: No, you don't have to worry about it anymore, Mike. You can still bring the hot dogs or the full three-course meal.
1: Yeah, or was it the crawfish?
0: The crawfish and corn.
1: Whatever you're feeling like that day.
0: Could you imagine sitting at the ballpark or airplane or wherever, somebody cracks out crawfish?
1: Yeah, I mean, at least you're outside. At least that smell has somewhere to go.
0: That's
1: airplane, different story.
0: Yeah.
1: Thanks, Dom. 13 minutes in front of the hour.
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10: Now, more than ever, where you get your news matters. This is America's First News, This Morning with Gordon Deal.
1: Also, secret that this Memorial Day weekend will cost you more. We know about gas prices, though AAA says 39 million people will be driving more than 50 miles from home this weekend. Then when you get there, hotel prices are up more than 4.5% year over year. Even if you wind up staying home, the prices for beef, tomatoes, and even drinks have driven up the cost of your home cookouts. As for gas prices, USA Today said the tried and true methods to save still include using gas price apps to find the cheapest gas near you, using grocery store fuel rewards programs, using credit card points for fuel discounts, paying cash when stations offer lower prices, and of course, taking it easy on the AC when you can. 8 minutes in front of the hour now, here's Nicole Murray.
10: And now, the three big things you need to know. Number one.
11: Senate Republicans are pushing back against President Trump's new $1.8 billion anti-weaponization fund that would pay people who claim they have been politically targeted. Florida Congressman Carlos Jimenez on ABC News.
12: The acting attorney general said was that anybody could apply. Well, you can apply, it doesn't mean you're going to get it. But no, I do not believe that anybody who is guilty of attacking any law enforcement officer should be entitled to any kind of settlement from that fund.
11: Meanwhile, the House and Senate say they both will leave Washington for the Memorial Day recess without voting on a reconciliation package to fund federal immigration agencies.
10: Number two.
11: Secretary of State Marco Rubio says the chances of a negotiated settlement with Cuba are not high. President Trump said his main goal is to help Cuba.
13: It's a failed country. Everybody knows it. They don't have electricity. They don't have money. They don't have really anything. They don't have food. And we're going to help them along, and we're going to help them because number one, I want to help them.
10: Number three.
11: The Democratic National Committee has released an incomplete and critically annotated report detailing the party's mistakes in the 2024 presidential election after pressure from activists and elected officials to share it. The 192-page document details numerous issues, including late-arriving efforts to organize voters on the ground. Tennessee has postponed the execution of a death row inmate after staff were unable to find a vein to administer a lethal drug. Tony Caruthers was convicted of kidnapping and murdering three people in 1994. Kyle Busch, a two-time Cup Series champion who won more races than anyone across NASCAR's three national series, has died. He was 41 years old. Busch in an interview after his victory in Dover, Delaware just last week.
14: It's your 69th victory in this series, your fifth right here. Why do these moments never get old, Kyle?
15: Because you never know when the last one is.
11: While no cause of death was given, Bush's family said yesterday that he was hospitalized with a severe illness. And Hooters, with a change of heart, the fast food chain known for its scantily dressed waitresses and chicken wings, said it is now working to be more family friendly.
1: And I can see why they'd want to do this. You want to broaden the appeal. You want to bring more customers through the door. But this was tried. I remember Las Vegas tried this like 30 years ago. They wanted to be more family friendly, and they kind of gave up on that. They're like, nah, we want all the adults back, whatever's happens in Vegas stays in Vegas, and we're not going to do the family-friendly thing anymore.
11: Do you know when they tried it in Vegas, did they adjust the uniforms that the waitresses wear? I'm just curious, because that's one of the most unfamily-friendly things I've ever seen.
1: They were trying to bring in the kids for a little while there, and they were like, yeah, you know what? Everybody wants to bring in the kids until the kids show up. And they're like, you know what? It's going to be adults only for a little while.
11: Oh, there you go.
1: Thanks, Nicole. 6 minutes in front of the hour.
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1: One lucky New Jersey lottery player got the surprise of a lifetime when he found a ticket worth millions in an old pair of pants. People.com says the unidentified player found the winning Pick 6 ticket from last May, just 8 days before it was set to expire. It was worth $5.9 million. When the lottery announced last month that the massive prize had not been claimed, the winner decided to speak with the employees at the gas station, which he frequented often. While they didn't know for sure who the winner was, they knew that only a few of their regular players opted for Pick 6 as their game of choice, and they told them to double check everything. After checking every possible corner, he decided to go through his closet and check every pants pocket, one of which did in fact have a crumpled multi-million dollar winning Pick 6 ticket stuffed inside. That'll do it for this hour. For Nicole Murray and Dom Savino, I'm Mike Gavin. 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
3: From ABC News, I'm Mike Dubusky. As the Ebola virus spreads in the Democratic Republic of the Congo and neighboring Uganda, the Centers for Disease Control now says it's sending personnel to the region to help contain the outbreak. Dr. Satish Pillai is the CDC's incident manager for Ebola response.
4: We're preparing to deploy 7 additional headquarters-based subject matter experts of viral hemorrhagic fever to DRC and Uganda to support our country offices need.
3: Earlier today, the World Health Organization elevated the local threat to Ebola from high to very high. It comes as many public health experts question whether the Trump administration's funding cuts at organizations like USAID may have weakened the initial response to this outbreak. Kevin Warsh being sworn in today as the new chairman of the Federal Reserve. President Trump says he wants the central bank to operate independently of his administration.
24: I want Kevin to be totally independent. I want him to be independent and just do a great job.
3: Warsh takes over from Jerome Powell, who often clashed with the president over interest rates. AAA estimates about 45 million of us will be traveling at least 50 miles away from home this weekend for the Memorial Day holiday, with the vast majority of those travelers driving despite rising gas prices. ABC's Trevor Alt.
25: While a record-breaking number of Americans are expected to travel for Memorial Day weekend, the high cost of gas is forcing some families to choose to stay home.
26: Betsy Rosado says she's prioritizing saving for her children's education.
27: The way the gas prices are, it's not reasonable for us to go anywhere. We can't afford it. And I have to start saving for the kids' needs for school.
3: Gas Buddy finds the national average for a gallon of regular has now topped $4.50 a gallon. Weather-wise, a good chunk of the eastern half of the country could see rain this Memorial Day weekend, with parts of Oklahoma, Kentucky, and Ohio bracing for severe rain today. 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
3: The Pentagon has unveiled another batch of its so-called UFO files. It's the latest installment of an ongoing release of once-classified material ordered by President Trump. Today's files include more than 50 previously classified videos and other documents related to unidentified anomalous phenomena, which is the official term for UFOs. So far, the Pentagon has found no evidence that any of these incidents are of an extraterrestrial nature. The NASCAR world has been shocked by the sudden death of Kyle Busch. He passed away at 41 after being hospitalized for what his family calls a severe illness.
32: His final win came in what turned out to be his final race, exactly 1 week ago at the Dover Motor Speedway.
14: Why do these moments never get old, Kyle?
15: Because you never know when the last one is.
32: Busch was one of the most successful drivers ever. He holds the all-time record for wins across NASCAR's top three national series, 234 in all.
3: ABC's Will Reeve. Busch had been scheduled to race this weekend in the Coca-Cola 600 in Charlotte. The end of an era for late night TV. Stephen Colbert hosting The Late Show for the last time overnight.
33: I realized pretty soon in this job that our job over here was different. We were here to feel the news with you. And I don't know about you, but I sure have felt it.
3: CBS announced the show's cancellation last year, claiming financial reasons. Colbert took over the show from David Letterman in 2015. I'm Mike Dubusky, ABC News.
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0: In the lobby of Ramsey Solutions on the debt-free stage, we have Chad and Michelle. How are you guys?
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2: We're doing great. How about
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1: Absolutely.
0: Love it. And your Ramsey blue. That's fantastic. How much debt did you guys pay off?
1: $268,933.
0: Wow.
3: Nice.
0: Love it. And where are you guys from?
1: Bristol, Vermont.
0: Love it. And what kind of debt was the $268?
1: Credit cards, car loans.

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0: The Markley, Van Camp, and Robbins Show. Jamie Markley, David Van Camp, Scott Robbins, and now the five stories we're watching today.
1: One, two, three, four, five.
2: Okay, number five. Sad story in the sports world. NASCAR legend Kyle Busch passed away at the age of 41. He passed out in a racing simulator on Wednesday and then died yesterday from an unspecified severe illness. Number four, the Pentagon released new videos of UFOs. It's a lot of grainy footage of, like, an unspecified light source that suddenly, like, jerks one way and then takes off at the speed of light going a different way.
0: Really?
2: Yeah. Yeah. Number
0: groundbreaking.
2: Three.
0: We're still playing Pong.
2: Number three, President Trump pointed out that Texas Democrat Senate candidate James Tallarico thinks there are six genders, which he has literally said before. We know there are at least six genders, is what he said.
0: Mm-hmm.
2: Well, CNN reported that was a false claim.
3: But there are actually more?
2: No. That Trump was falsely claiming that Tallarico said there were six genders. He's on the record saying it.
0: Yes. What are they talking about?
2: They're lying. Number two, you.

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8: 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Jobs, salmon, teachers, troopers, energy, and the PFD have all declined while Governor Dunleavy has been in office. Have you had enough of the Dunleavy decline? Call 907-465-3500. Tell Governor Dunleavy we want him to stop picking fights and start reversing Alaska's decline.
9: 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Elizabeth Johnson, Chair, approves this message.
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12: From ABC News, I'm Mike Dubusky. The case against Kilmar Abrego Garcia has been dismissed, with a judge saying the federal government's case against him had a vindictive motive. Abrego Garcia had been facing human smuggling charges. He was also wrongfully deported to El Salvador last year and served time at that country's notorious CECOT prison. The Trump administration's so-called anti-weaponization fund is now facing a second federal lawsuit, this time from a coalition of nonprofits and individuals, including a former January 6th prosecutor. They allege the fund bypasses Congress's authority over federal spending. ABC News chief White House correspondent Mary Bruce says it's not the only place the idea is facing pushback.
13: Republicans are demanding answers and refusing to approve more funding for the president's immigration crackdown until they get them. Acting Attorney General Todd Blanche scrambling to the Hill. For over 2 hours, Blanche getting an earful. Republicans yelling at him. Some of the president's most ardent supporters telling the acting attorney general that the president's fund will cost them the majority in the upcoming midterms.
12: Kevin Warsh sworn in today at the White House as chairman of the Federal Reserve.
14: Our mandate at the Fed is to promote price stability and maximum employment. When we pursue those aims with wisdom and clarity, independence and resolve, inflation can be lower, growth stronger.
12: The World Health Organization is warning that Ebola is spreading rapidly across the Democratic Republic of the Congo, upgrading the national risk there to very high. Dr. Kent Brantley became infected with Ebola during the 2014 outbreak. He spoke with ABC News.
15: Although we've developed lots of therapeutics and vaccines for Ebola, they've not been targeted at this strain. This is a different strain, the Bundibugyo strain. And so we don't have the usual tools that have been used over the last 10 years or so to fight these outbreaks.
12: You're listening to ABC News.
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4: I'm Dan Loney with Your Money Now. Another day and another record close for the Dow Industrials. The Dow was up 294 points, ending the day at 50,579. NASDAQ added 51 points. The S&P 500 gained 27. West Texas crude was slightly higher today, settling at $97 a barrel. Waymo has put a pause on its freeway operations in San Francisco, L.A., Phoenix, and Miami due to problems with the vehicles dealing with construction zones. This comes as Waymo has already had some vehicles in Atlanta and San Antonio pulled aside due to roadway flooding and not being able to recognize the problem. The topic of insider trading on platforms like Kalshi and Polymarket is now the focus on Capitol Hill. Kentucky Representative James Comer said he is seeking information from CEOs of both prediction platforms on how they are trying to prevent insider trading. That's Your Money Now.
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9: ABC News, I'm Mike Dabusky. The human smuggling case against Kilmar Abrego Garcia, which had been brought against him by the Department of Justice, has now been dismissed. A judge granting Abrego Garcia's motion to dismiss for vindictive prosecution. He was wrongfully deported to El Salvador last year. Tulsi Gabbard will step down as the Director of National Intelligence at the end of next month.
10: She says that she is resigning and stepping away from public service because her husband has been diagnosed with a rare form of bone cancer. I just want to read to you a portion from her resignation letter. She writes, quote, "My husband Abraham has recently been diagnosed with an extremely rare form of bone cancer. He faces major challenges in the coming weeks and month. I cannot in good conscience ask him to face this fight alone while I continue in this demanding and time-consuming position."
9: ABC Selena Wang. President Trump writes on social media, "Gabbard's done an incredible job." This is ABC News.
11: The KFQD weather forecast for Anchorage and the Valley. This afternoon, mostly cloudy. We may see a shower in a couple of spots, highs in the low 50s. Mostly cloudy tonight. Again, a shower possible here and there. Lows near 40. Heading into the holiday weekend, not great, but okay. Mostly cloudy tomorrow, around 50. Sunday and Monday, some in and out sun, highs 50 to 55. This is KFQD meteorologist Steve Adamson.

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7: That's
9: from ABC News. I'm Mike Dubusky. Following her husband's recent diagnosis with bone cancer, Tulsi Gabbard now says she's stepping down as Director of National Intelligence.
10: In recent months, Gabbard and the Trump administration appeared out of sync, sending mixed messages ahead of the war with Iran. Gabbard is now the fourth cabinet member to leave the administration in 3 months. All have been women. Her last day will be the end of June.
9: ABC's Christiane Cordero in Washington. The Department of Justice is now vowing to appeal a judge's decision to dismiss its case against Kilmar Abrego Garcia. The Justice Department had charged him with human smuggling, but now a judge says that case was an example of vindictive prosecution. Abrego Garcia was the man who was improperly deported to El Salvador last year. The DOJ also facing a second federal lawsuit now against its proposed anti-weaponization fund. ABC's Peter Haralambos has that story.
11: The Department of Justice's attempt to launch an anti-weaponization fund has sparked accusations of self-dealing and a bipartisan uproar over the possible use of taxpayer money to pay rioters who attacked the Capitol on January 6th. In a new lawsuit filed Friday, a coalition of nonprofits alleged the fund bypassed Congress's authority over federal spending and violated the 14th Amendment.
9: NASCAR fans are remembering the life of Kyle Busch, who died suddenly yesterday at the age of 41. 911 tapes reveal he was coughing up blood before being hospitalized. ABC's Alex Stone says he had been scheduled to race this weekend.
12: At the Coca-Cola 600, the cars have stickers honoring Busch. Many of them will over the weekend. The Indy 500, they're going to be honoring him. He won the Brickyard 400 in 2015 and 2016, but there are going to be remembrances on and off the track over the weekend. It's going to be quite visible. This is a big deal in the world of NASCAR. As one NASCAR racer said today, this was their Kobe Bryant who died, that he was a giant figure.
9: You're listening to ABC News.
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9: Much of the eastern half of the country is bracing for some severe rain over the next few days, with alerts going up in Kentucky, Ohio, and Oklahoma. And speaking of severe weather, NOAA is now out with its latest prediction for the upcoming hurricane season.
17: Two words dominate the approaching tropical storm season: El Nino.
18: El Ninos bring a lot of wind shear to the Caribbean and to the western part of the Atlantic Basin.
17: Federal forecaster Matt Rosenkrantz.
18: So the storms that kind of move out of the deep tropics will run into that wind shear and they get torn apart.
17: The result is a below average Atlantic hurricane season, but the same El Nino could intensify storm formation in the Pacific.
9: ABC's Jim Ryan. Unidentified anomalous phenomena, or UAPs, are the subject of a new release of documents and videos from the Pentagon. ABC's Jay O'Brien says UAP is the government's term for things that it can't explain.
19: After multiple investigations, the government has found no evidence any of these incidents are of an extraterrestrial nature, but military officials admit many remain unresolved and cannot be explained. That new tranche of files is now live on the government website, war.gov/UFO. The Pentagon says that in the month that it's been live, it's received upwards of 1 billion hits, that whole website.
9: Tommy Rita, the man who holds the record for climbing Mount Everest the most times, is now urging the government of Nepal to limit the amount of permits it gives out to people making that climb. I'm Mike Dubusky, ABC News.
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21: The KFQD weather forecast for Anchorage this afternoon, mostly cloudy. Chance of a shower in spots. There shouldn't be too many around. Highs in the low 50s tonight. Skies mostly cloudy. Again, a shower possible in spots. Lows near 40. And for Saturday, mostly cloudy. Highs around 50 or a little above. Sunday and Memorial Day, some in and out sun from clouds. Highs 50 to 55. This is KFQD meteorologist Steve Adamson.
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25: 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A little different. We were looking up because it's Memorial Day weekend.
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2: 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The vegetable section's overflowing as well. Tomatoes, peppers, squash, cucumbers, all those little four-packs and four-inch pots are half off, just waiting for somebody like you with dirt under their fingernails and a little optimism. And while you're planting the garden, bring home Bell's own vine-ripened tomatoes and crisp cucumbers, grown right here in Anchorage, available at Bell's and local stores. Bare root trees and shrubs are now in stock at the Specking Road location, and all three Bell's locations are open 7 days a week, even Memorial Day, from 10:30 to 5, because at Bell's, summer doesn't wait around.
3: What do you get when you have a governor who has no plan? Who picks political fights instead of solving problems? Since Governor Dunleavy took office, Alaska has fewer jobs in our state, fewer salmon running in our waters, fewer teachers in our schools, fewer students enrolled at our universities, not to mention fewer state troopers on our roads, a natural gas shortage in the rail belt, and a lower PFD. Jobs, salmon, teachers, troopers, energy, and the PFD have all declined while Governor Dunleavy has been in office. Have you had enough of the Dunleavy decline? Call 907-465-3500. Tell Governor Dunleavy we want him to stop picking fights and start reversing Alaska's decline.
4: 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Elizabeth Johnson, Chair, approves this message.
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7: ABC News, I'm Mike Dubusky. The Department of Justice is now facing three federal lawsuits over its anti-weaponization fund, a $1.8 billion pot of money aimed at paying out people who claim to have been victimized by the government. This afternoon, the Citizens for Responsibility and Ethics in Washington asked a federal judge to halt the creation of the fund, calling it a taxpayer-funded giveaway to the president's allies. ABC's Selena Wang says Republicans are pushing back as well.
8: We have seen time and time again that Republicans have been refusing to defy the president, even when they're uncomfortable with something he wants. But so many of them see this, quote, anti-weaponization fund as simply just a bridge too far. They see it as politically toxic, something that could undermine their majority come November.
7: And Tulsi Gabbard has announced she's stepping down as the director of national intelligence, saying she wants to be there for her husband, who was just diagnosed with a rare form of bone cancer. This is ABC News.
9: Vicky?
10: The Markley, Van Camp, and Robbins Show. Jamie Markley, David Van Camp, Scott Robbins. All right, we're doing our Friday Five. It was the most played classic rock songs on classic rock radio over the last year. Mm-hmm. We hadn't got to number four yet. We're going to get to that coming up very shortly. We got to get to a news update. David Van Camp.
11: Vanity Fair thought this was clever, talking about Stephen Colbert's exit from late night television. The opening line is, "The Late Show with Stephen Colbert is officially a late show, comma, as in no longer with us."
10: Oh,
11: that attempt at a joke is lame, as in that horse isn't making it to the Kentucky Derby. Wow.
10: Yeah, that's not good. Not good at all.
11: That's, You had to explain the joke without a period even. Just a comma.
10: Yeah.
9: You know, the show was losing $50 million a year.
10: Between 40 and 50 million is
9: the reported loss of that show. Mm-hmm. For years, it's been losing this kind of money.
10: Yes.
9: 200 people were employed by Stephen Colbert.
10: Yeah, and in the last two nights, one of the things they talked about, it was because of Trump and they wanted to sell it. And this, and how did you lose it when you were number one? He's not number one.
6: No.
9: I heard,
10: he gets beat by Gutfeld.
9: The highly rated Stephen Colbert show. I've heard this, I don't know how many times.
11: I will say,
9: highly rated.
11: They did have a joke about that when they did that lame like late night show host assemble thing.
9: Oh yeah.
11: And they said, yeah, you canceled the number one late night show, and Stephen Colbert kind of making fun of himself. I thought that was kind of funny. He goes, they canceled Gutfeld.
10: See, that is good.
11: That's a good joke.
10: Yeah, I'll give him that.
9: That is a good joke. But this whole nonsense in Springsteen, because the president can't take a joke.
10: Yeah.
9: Sit down.
10: Yeah. I don't disagree with that. All right. Well, we got to get to our number four song. Because you had number one was Living on a Prayer, Bon Jovi. Scott can't believe it.
9: Fantastic song. I don't know why. It should be number one.
10: Welcome to the Jungle. Guns N' Roses at 2. Guns N' Roses, Sweet Child of Mine, 3. 5 was Ozzy, Crazy Train. And who's on the phone, David?
11: We got Timmy calling in. Thanks for hanging with us, Timmy. What are you thinking?
12: Yes.
10: What you got, Timmy?
12: You Give Love a Bad Name by Bon Jovi.
10: Come on.
13: Number four.
10: If you haven't picked up on it yet, Robin hates Bon Jovi.
9: I don't know Bon Jovi. I've met John Bon Jovi once. But I'm in this situation where I played all that stuff, and to me it was so a period of its time. I can't believe it's got legs like this. It's still getting played.
10: Yeah.
11: Well, like this song and Living on a Prayer, the production on it, to me at least, doesn't totally sound dated.

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4: From ABC News, I'm Mike Dubusky. An explosion at a shipyard in Staten Island, New York, has sent 16 people to the hospital. It is unclear at this point what caused the blast. Tulsi Gabbard will step down at the end of June as Director of National Intelligence. In a statement, she says she'd like to spend more time with her husband as he deals with a bone cancer diagnosis. President Trump overseeing the swearing-in of Kevin Warsh as the new Federal Reserve Chairman this afternoon.
5: Thankfully, unlike some of his predecessors, Kevin understands that when the economy is booming, it is that's a good thing. We don't have to go crazy. Just let it boom. We want it to boom.
4: Trump often clashed with the previous Fed chair, Jerome Powell, over lowering interest rates. A third federal lawsuit was lodged today against the Department of Justice over its $1.8 billion anti-weaponization fund. ABC senior White House correspondent Selena Wang.
6: This is a fund that would reward the president's allies. It could even compensate rioters who stormed the Capitol on January 6th and attacked police officers. So some strong statements coming from Republican members of Congress, including Senator Mitch McConnell. He said, quote, so the nation's top law enforcement official is asking for a slush fund to pay people who assault cops, utterly stupid, morally wrong. Take your pick.
4: There are new details about the death of NASCAR champion Kyle Busch.
7: 2 weeks ago, he was heard on the radio, on the racing radio, calling for a doctor during a race in New York. And race announcer said it was a sinus infection, but then at the GM training center this week, he became ill, and just reading from the 911 call, the caller saying, I have an individual that's shortness of breath, very hot, he's about to pass out, he's producing a little bit of blood and coughing up some of that blood. And the ambulance came at that point. He went to the hospital, his family saying it was a serious illness, and then he died.
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4: Demonstrations in Havana, Cuba today over the DOJ's decision to charge Raul Castro in the 1996 downing of two planes that were carrying humanitarian aid to Cuba.
14: There were not a lot of people.

0: were really in favor of either government. You know, you had a lot of people who blamed the Cuban government that we spoke to, who were not happy with the way things were, who very clearly faulted the Cuban government, but they also faulted the United States government and the ongoing blockade there. And I think what you end up getting when you're talking about Cubans on the island, I can tell you most of them are not super happy. Living free is going to be a matter of interpretation depending on which government you're talking to, but I can tell you they are suffering on a daily basis.
1: ABC's Matt Rivers. The World Health Organization is now warning that Ebola is spreading rapidly across the Democratic Republic of Congo, upgrading the national risk level in that country to very high. Dr. Kent Brantley was the first American to become infected with Ebola during the last 2014 outbreak.
2: Ebola is a very fear-invoking illness. You're isolated. You lose control of your bodily functions with high fever and fatigue and nausea and the rash and the bleeding symptoms. It's really a terrible disease.
1: Earlier today, the Centers for Disease Control said it's sending 7 Ebola experts to the region to help with containment efforts. I'm Mike Dubusky, ABC News.
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6: The KFQD weather forecast for Anchorage. This afternoon, mostly cloudy. Chance of a shower in spots. There shouldn't be too many around. Highs in the low 50s tonight. Skies mostly cloudy. Again, a shower possible in spots. Lows near 40. And for Saturday, mostly cloudy. Highs around 50 or a little above. Sunday and Memorial Day, some in and out sun from clouds. Highs 50 to 55. This is KFQD meteorologist Steve Adamson.

0: live from this smoky room, deep within the bowels of the Armstrong and Getty communications compound. And today we are toiling under the title of the show.
1: Cuba's a head fake. Look out, Greenland.
2: Or...
0: Oh, that's funny.
2: If you prefer.
3: Oh, speaking of things that are being 100%
2: nice
3: right about,
2: I am 100%.
3: There are some things I think
2: Jesus,
3: are right. There's some things I'm pretty damn sure
2: are
3: right.
2: Oh,
3: there's some things I'm 100% convinced to my bones are correct.
0: Cuba's a head
3: Number
0: fake.
3: One,
0: watch out, Greenland.
3: The proper condition under which human beings will flourish and humankind will flourish is liberty. 100% convinced of that.
0: Yeah.
3: Second thing is, there are only two. Second, two, I love my wife. Third, there are only three things. Three. You should weigh yourself every day.
0: Oh, I absolutely believe that.
3: Any weight loss program that says, no, because that can be discouraging, because the ups and downs, just weigh yourself once a week, is freaking stupid. Stupid, stupid, stupid. Here's why.
0: I agree completely.
3: I'm glad to hear that. We can bitterly disagree over the Speaker of the House thing, but we'll come together on this. So I announced yesterday with some smug satisfaction that I'd actually lost, I believe it was 1.2 pounds over vacation. Partly because I'd been eating like a circus elephant right before vacation. Okay? But I thought, wow, that's pretty good. Listen to this, would you? This morning I get on the scale, my very nice digital scale to weigh myself. I am up from yesterday 2.7 pounds.
0: Congratulations.
4: Moving
0: I
4: up.
0: Wish my 401k
4: Moving
0: was
4: up.
0: Wish my 401k was doing the same.
3: So anyway, while that is extraordinary, it just goes to show that from hydration to what's in your digestive system,
5: he means pooping.
3: There are things that affect your weight day to day. And if you have a measure that tends to be volatile, unstable, you need a bigger data set.
0: Absolutely.
3: Can you imagine some gal, for instance, because I think gals take this a little more personally. She's having a good week. She's been disciplined. She's exercising, etc. She gets to the end of the week, and her weight is up 2.7 pounds.
0: How disappointing.
3: And she won't weigh herself tomorrow to find out that was a momentary glitch, and she's right back to where she ought to be because her stupid weight loss program tells her, no, just weigh yourself once a week because it could be discouraging if it's, no, you need a better data set because that way you see, oh, that's a momentary glitch. Or, wow, there's no way I'm down a pound and a half today. I hope I'm down half a pound. I'm doing the right things. I'm feeling good. So I'm 100% certain of that.
0: Not that anybody cares about this, but I do weigh myself every day, and then I average it on Sunday, and I keep a list, and I look like a serial killer because I've got all these charts on the wall.
3: Wow. So you've got, like, the Real Clear Politics average of polls thing going?
0: Yeah.
3: In effect.
0: Then I compare
3: wow.
0: the averages of the week. That's the way I look at it.
3: A rolling average?
0: Yeah, that's what I
3: do. Boy, that's really good. That's a hell of a lot of work.
0: Yeah, well, yeah, and it would be better if I'd stop eating crap.
3: Well.
0: You know, you can keep as much data as you want, but if you eat crap all the time, it just...
3: Moving up. Well, you're 4 days in, no donuts. Way to go.
0: Thank you very much. My main New Year's resolution is getting more sleep, and thanks to Southwest Airlines, I'm a prisoner of Southwest Airlines, Michael. A prisoner... of Southwest Airlines. I am at work today. I actually made it to work, but I'm still suffering as a prisoner of Southwest Airlines, I guess.
3: So you're kind of what? On parole? What you, when you get out of prison, that's parole. Right?
0: Yeah, I got a Southwest Airlines ankle bracelet on. They allowed me to go to work, but I think I have to report back to the terminal later this afternoon.
3: They whiz quiz you once a week.
0: And they're going to do a body cavity search, and then they send me back out into the world. I got 4 hours of sleep last night, so that's a good time. A travel day that was at least twice as long as it needed to be. I'll tell you, at the airports, it was something. They were constantly like, they would move your flight back an hour and a half, then forward 2 hours, then back, and just constantly back. And then say, we're no longer at this gate, we're at the next gate. And all the people would pick up their bags and walk clear down to the end while that group walks back.
3: Oh, my gosh.
0: But, you know, I didn't see any anger out of anybody, which I think might be bad. Everybody looked sad and resigned to misery. That was the number one feeling at the airport. Just, my life sucks. This sucks. I just want to go home. There was no, I don't know.
3: Well,
0: I get the airlines have us like a beaten dog.
3: Yeah, that might be true. I also think there's a feeling that anger won't do me any good right now. I will try to seek justice at some point, but anger would be unproductive right now. Where are you going to direct it?
0: I get that as an emotion, and it's not the fault of the employees, but I really think, like, when I was on a flight, the person I was with on this flight thinks this is hilarious and was embarrassed, but this was when I was in Burbank and sat on the tarmac for 5 hours. They kept us sitting there on the tarmac in the heat, and then eventually called off the flight, and we all went back in and got hotels. But 5 hours, and they said, we're gonna have to stay here for another 30 minutes. And I said, boo! I think there should be more of that. I think there should be more. This is not acceptable. I'm not going to get mad. I'm not going to hit anybody. I know it's not your fault, but I don't think there's anything wrong with all of the customers expressing this is not acceptable. We paid for a product. You're not giving us the product. Just want you to know there's a limit to how long we're going to put up with this.
3: Well, I agree 100% on the whole tarmac imprisonment thing. That's just, that is inexcusable.
0: That is freaking kidnapping. Next time Absolutely. That happens to me, I'm calling the police and saying I've been kidnapped.
3: Yes.
0: How have I not been kidnapped? I'm not allowed to leave this room. It's not a plane. It's a room. We've been sitting. If it flies at some point, I'll declare it a plane. But as long as it's
3: sitting here. What do you call
0: here,
3: a plane that doesn't fly? A long, weird room.
0: I'm not being allowed to leave this room. I have no access to food or drink. I've been kidnapped. That's what I'm going to do next time. But of course, I'll end up on some sort of no-fly list as a terrorist.
3: Well. You'll have made a point. You'll have sacrificed yourself for the rest of us, and we respect you for it.
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18: It's a little feature I'd like to call China on the March.
3: You really, there are pre-communist words. That's right, sir. There are pre-communist words to the song and like communist words to the song. And the pre-communist words, I'm told, are really nice.
0: Oh, really? That's the Chinese national anthem?
3: It is. This is China on the March.
0: Yeah, as I heard.
17: Do you like the theme music for your features?
3: I do.
0: Yeah.
3: Kind of showbiz it up a little bit.
0: Gotcha.
3: Plus, it kind of gives me a framework in which to bring you several stories briefly. All of one theme, in which, in case you didn't catch it, our theme today is China. On the March.
0: Yeah, COTM.
3: So, exhibit number one, this is a tweet from one of the official spokespeople of the Chinese government. They've put out a list online. And they've tweeted it, for instance, 10 reasons why China won't become the U.S. And reason number four is China does not allow the drug problem to haunt the nation and kill 100,000 plus people per year. They have a picture of a guy being revived or maybe revived with Naxalone. Or was that how you say that drug? I can't remember. Too many drugs.
0: Too many drugs. Oh, geez.
3: And I thought some of the comments to this story were interesting. The guy tweeted it, actually retweeted it, said, here you have a communist party official gloating over the opioid epidemic that Beijing enables by not cracking down on the production of fentanyl precursors. You know, it's a good point. They are our enemy and they're trying to poison us to death. And then a bunch of the other comments I think are interesting, mentioning the opium wars and how it's just their vengeance, piping drugs in like the Brits did to China, like the West did to China.
0: Wow.
3: To corrupt their populace. And then somebody tweeted, seems to me the U.S. should be cracking down on this in a more serious manner instead of looking to blame someone else. Clearly the CCP's involved, but is the U.S. powerless to fix their own problems? Americans love China. Americans love TikTok. Americans love fentanyl.
0: I don't think Americans love China. I think you're wrong about that, polling would show.
3: I think they're sarcastically pointing out that they like the things China gives us, including cheap undershirts.
0: Oh, yeah.
3: You know.
0: I was listening to a report somewhere about how hard it is going to be for Apple, which it's inevitable that Apple has to get out of China, isn't it? And it's just a matter of time. I mean, if China is arming the Russians as they bomb hospitals and schools and rape little kids, you can't be making iPhones there. Can you?
3: Yeah, you will. Over the long term, I hope not. But, you know, if you dig into this, it's more than just Apple's factories are there and they got a bunch of workers. Oh, no. Their entire production framework depends on training local managers on the technology and having, it's almost like they've instituted their own technical world of universities there.
0: I get that. But I remember that I think it was the Wall Street Journal had an article about how these companies are preparing for leaving because they realize that at any moment, the Chinese Communist Party, which, you know, runs the whole show, everything there, you're only doing business in China because they think there's some benefit to it. They could just seize the everything. All of a sudden,
3: right.
0: They lock the doors, boot you out. They've got all your product and information and managers and everything like that. Then what? How long is it before you get iPhones up and running again when they just shut down the factory? Jeez, imagine that.
3: Yeah, that'd be something, unless there's a major change in their leadership. But moving along, as China is on the march, this is kind of China stumbling backward. The New York Times had a piece that was really interesting recently, why China didn't invent ChatGPT, or why it's not at all up to speed on a lot of the artificial intelligence stuff. And they mentioned that just a few years ago, China was absolutely on track to challenge the U.S. dominance in artificial intelligence. But as Xi Jinping decided, yeah, less capitalism, less freedom, more communism, more control, the tech sector got stifled, got absolutely smothered. You know, stealing has been the major, factor in Chinese technical ascension. But more and more Chinese tech executives and people

0: apps like the messaging app WeChat, the payment service Alipay, worked better than similar American products, allegedly. Venture capital flooded in from all over the world. But as these companies and the people running them became more and more powerful, they became a threat to the Chinese communists. So the government cracked down, took seats on the board, sought to control them, and snuffed out the industry, in essence. They didn't snuff it out, but they jammed the brakes on it. So they're reaping the unholy fruits of their communist control. Now they're way behind in that technology. Thought that was interesting.
1: Mm-hmm.
0: Moving along, China, while they're cozying up to Vlad Putin, are desperate to grow trade with Europe. And Chinese top diplomat, China's top diplomat, he's been on a high-stakes tour of Europe, saying, hey, let's trade, let's be buddies, we're nice people, you're nice people, come on, let's get together, is running into serious European skepticism and anger over China's cozying up to Russia. So might that be a counterweight to Xi Jinping's thinking, yeah, I'll just play footsie with the evil Putin, he'll help me when I need him, we'll see. It's all nakedly transactional, of course, morality doesn't even begin to factor in. Then one final story. Thought this was really interesting. This was in the Washington Times, which is a pretty damn good paper. The headline is "Forget Balloons, China's Coming for Your Credit Cards." And I want you to keep in mind a lot of the posturing you've seen in China about the balloons. The posturing you've seen in Congress about the balloons, the Chinese balloons. Let's see, where do I jump into this? For anyone who thought the threat from China was waning, the events of the last month have brought them back to reality that there's a real national security threat across the Pacific. Unfortunately, the threat extends beyond spy balloons and TikTok. Since the Dodd-Frank financial reform law was passed in 2010, an under-the-radar company called UnionPay has been processing debit card transactions in the U.S. thanks to a provision in the bill referred to as the Durbin Amendment. UnionPay was created by China's central bank in 2002 and is funded by the government. Now, all of this, remember, was started before we understood that China had been faking being our buddy all these decades and was actually bent on our overthrow. Well, now, despite the wave of spy balloons being shot down by the American military, the same people pushing the debit card policy want to do the same thing to the credit card market. Giant corporations, including Amazon, Walmart, Home Depot, Target, and Kroger, have teamed up with some U.S. lawmakers to push legislation that would allow UnionPay to process your credit card transactions. This is highly concerning. Lawmakers on both sides of the aisle have expressed concern that the social media app TikTok is collecting users' personal data and information on China's behalf, because they are, or they certainly can. Yet the same lawmakers are not batting an eye at the thought of millions of credit card users' personal financial info being sent to a Chinese government-owned payment processing company under orders from the U.S. government. The law says you have to use some of these alternate payment, processing companies.
1: Wow.
0: The federal government forces companies to do business with a Chinese communist-owned payment clearing company.
1: How long can that last, or will it last?
0: Keep this in mind. The retail industry has opposed policies in Washington that would provide our economy with strategic advantage over China. The two largest retail trade associations, the National Retail Federation and the Retail Industry Leaders Association, were vocal critics of tough U.S. government sanctions on China. And in recent weeks, a third retail trade association, the Merchants Payment Coalition, has argued that the proposed legislation to extend the same policy that allowed UnionPay to process debit to credit would actually strengthen national security. It'd be better for all of us.
1: If China starts arming Russia like we're saying they might, I don't see how Apple still does business there. I certainly don't see how the NBA, still goes there and plays games or all these different things.
0: Well, and how Congress people, because they're getting written giant checks, say, yeah, this UnionPay, they're good folks. I think this law that says we have to send them billions of dollars, it's a good law. Let's not be paranoid here. Man, there's so many phonies running around. I sound like Holden Caulfield now from Catcher in the Rye. The depth of dishonesty is impressive. That's China on the march.
1: More theme music. Oh, there you go.
0: I like how brief it is at the end, Michael. That's show business, man. Let's move on to the next thing. Don't drag it out.
2: Armstrong and Getty.
0: Your personal information is valuable and far more

0: accessible than you realize.
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1: Mike Dubusky. Authorities in New York City are investigating what caused a massive explosion at a Staten Island shipyard this afternoon. The blast sent 16 people to the hospital, three of them with serious injuries. Tulsi Gabbard has announced she's stepping down as the Director of National Intelligence.
2: She came into the role without any traditional intelligence background that drew a lot of scrutiny from members on Capitol Hill. She also built her national profile as an anti-war Democrat, someone who warned against regime change wars. Then she ended up serving as a Republican in this administration during these escalating conflicts in Iran, in Venezuela. And Gabbard has at times made public comments that appear to put her at odds with the messaging from the president and the White House.
1: ABC's Selena Wang. Gabbard cites her husband's cancer diagnosis as the reason for her departure. And Kevin Warsh was sworn in today as the new chairman of the Federal Reserve. This is ABC News.
3: Your weather forecast is
4: the QD weather forecast for Anchorage and the Valley. This afternoon, mostly cloudy. We may see a shower in a couple of spots, highs in the low 50s. Mostly cloudy tonight. Again, a shower possible here and there. Lows near 40. Heading into the holiday weekend, not great, but okay. Mostly cloudy tomorrow, around 50. Sunday and Monday, some in-and-out sun, highs 50 to 55. This is KFQD meteorologist Steve Adamson.

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1: I thought this was so interesting. Steven sent this along. Did the God-fearing founders of America arrive at the three branches of government from the Bible? This is from Isaiah, 33rd chapter, 24th verse. For Jehovah is our judge. Jehovah is our lawgiver. Jehovah is our king. He is the one who will save us. I see judicial, legislative, and executive right there in Scripture. I think, you know, that reflects the ancient reality that when human beings associate, they need someone to make up the rules and figure out how are we going to enforce these rules? And what if there's a disagreement? I think it's as simple as that. But yeah, it's interesting indeed that it goes way back to the Old Testament.
2: The Bible! Yeah.
1: That's right, sir. That's what we're talking about. Mailbag. You can drop us a note anytime you like. Michael, always appropriate. Drop us a note, mailbag at armstrongandgetty.com. This first email references the fact that today is indeed my birthday. Not only that, it is my 60th birthday. I know you're thinking, Joe, you seem so youthful and clever.
3: That can't be true.
1: Yeah, I know.
3: Have you checked the math on that?
1: I know. Jack and I first connected in our mid-20s.
3: We were 25.
1: Yeah.
3: That
1: and
3: seems
1: I
3: like...
1: only remember like three things between then and now. Two of them were births of children.
3: That's,
1: sorry, D-Lady.
3: That seems like, and I know if you're 40, this seems weird maybe, or certainly if you're...
1: Roughly.
3: Seems like about 6 years ago.
1: Yeah. It's crazy. It's nuts. And I've received a lot of well wishes, which is lovely and very, very much appreciated. And it's funny. It's Tuesday. It's a work day. I've got my kids arriving in town this week, which is big fun.
3: That is awesome.
1: Yeah, it is awesome. And I'm looking forward to reconnecting in various ways. My son and I picked him up at the airport, gave him a big hug, and then we philosophized the entire way home from the airport, which is what we do. My youngest daughter and I spar and joke and kid each other. And so it's just fun reconnecting. It's been great. But
4: happy birthday, Joe.
1: Thank you, Michael. Appreciate it.
4: Hopefully Hanson and Katie will get you something.
1: And as to the whole, you know, I don't need anything. As to the old 60 thing, which seems like such a milestone, you know, it's funny. I was so miserable like a year ago because of my back problems, and I feel so much better now. I feel like I'm de-aging or something. I'm not, Lord knows. But so I don't feel old. I feel younger than I used to. So I don't know. I just let's just keep doing what we're doing. Let's have fun. Let's do the show. Let's play some golf. Let's enjoy a nice glass of wine.
3: As opposed to what?
1: I'm not big on milestones.
3: As opposed to what? Lay down in front of a train? I mean, is that the other option? Or
1: well, no. I've never been huge about milestones. It's like when I graduated from college. I was like, all right, what's next? I didn't weep and maybe I lack the ability to reflect properly on things as they pass, but certainly when my kids moved out, that was a big thing. I'm like, yeah, okay, thanks, great, let's get on with life. Anyway, so this is from Dave in Reno, with whom I apparently share a birthday. In fact, here are some other famous people that we share a birthday with. I was aware of some of these people, not all of them. Jeb Bush. I'm sorry, that's Jeb Bush. With an exclamation point. Sarah Palin.
3: Oh.
1: Lipstick.
3: How old is she?
1: Alex,
3: you guys are,
1: Jones?
3: You guys are probably about the same age, aren't you? You and Sarah Palin?
1: Yeah. Yeah, we could date. But just going to remind Judy that now and again. Sarah Palin and I, we got a connection. Anyway, Alex Jones. Oh, great. Thomas Edison. What order is this?
3: This is a good list you've got.
1: Good in a way. Alex Jones.
3: Well, sharing day with your birthday with other people. Thomas Edison, that's a big one.
1: That is a big one. Although, you know, my great, well, I'll finish some of the list.
3: It's your mom's fault.
1: It is. I know. Just always in a hurry. and I'll explain that in a moment. But Leslie Nielsen, the great Burt Reynolds, Jennifer Aniston, and other people who don't matter. But I've always been resentful that I was one day short of sharing a birthday with my great hero, Abraham Lincoln.
3: Which would be cool.
1: Instead, I get Burt Reynolds. Traded the beard for the mustache, I guess. What are you going to do? Moving along. Moving along with mailbag, the question of the Democrats going crazy, and JT read an interesting Victor Davis Hanson piece about that. But to put it bluntly, the left has abandoned this common sense approach of finding middle ground, working together. Ever since Trump came down that escalator, they've abandoned any effort to seek common ground. The result is what VDH writes about in his article. Anti-Americanism, anti-rule of law, anti-equality in favor of equal outcomes, and even anti-reality. If Trump was for opening schools based on the science, they were against it. When Trump wants to control the border, they want to leave it wide open. When Trump wants to deport illegal aliens guilty of terrible crimes, they want to fight to keep murderers, rapists, and gang members in the country. When Trump wants to save taxpayers billions or trillions of wasteful government spending dollars, they want to fight for the wasteful government spending. There is no common ground to be found in a party that's hell-bent on opposing everything Trump wants to do. It's a bizarre sort of politics. It's dumb.
3: I like your strategy of I would hang back and wait for something to go wrong. Because it inevitably will. On the world stage, domestically, something. And then take your shots. The trying to turn what's going in right now into something bad, you ain't going to do it. There's too much public support. I felt like there was a different tone on the evening newscasts last night, and I blame slash credit it to that CBS poll that came out Sunday with Trump having a 53% approval rating. I felt like I could hear that 53% approval rating and David Muir's voice as they were covering Trump yesterday at the beginning of the evening newscast. Much more treating him like a regular president. I mean, maybe he has a point sort of tone. Maybe I'm making that up, but I really feel like that. They should be. There should have been somebody in that news director meeting and all of those newscasts saying, hey, look, people, he's got a 53% approval rating after all of this craziness has happened. So maybe other people don't think it's as crazy as we do. Maybe we ought to look at it slightly different. I mean, they'd be nuts if they weren't doing that.
1: Yeah, I don't have any great admiration for politicians' brains and wisdom and the rest of it. I think most of them are hacks and greedheads. But I would think they would at least perceive, A, what you just said, and B, that the frantic, the sky is falling, he's a Russian agent, he's going to kill millions of people with COVID, I don't trust his vaccine, now that it's our vaccine, jab it into yourself whether you like it or not.
3: Right.
1: I mean, just the systematic, he wants the borders closed, open up the borders, let rapists in. Having seen how miserably all that failed, I would think they would at least say, hey, let's talk about this for a couple of weeks and figure out what to do. But instead, they're, I mean, full speed ahead. The moron Maxine Waters screeching at security guards at the Department of Energy, and Chuck Schumer bellowing, we will fight in the streets. What are you going to fight in the streets exactly? Anyway, we're kind of getting off on a tangent away from mailbag, which is fine. A number of people have sent the screenshot. House votes on the Protection of Women and Girls in Sports Act. Republicans, 216-0, yay, with two Democrat votes joining them. But Democrats were 206-2 against protecting girls in sports.
3: I didn't know that.
1: Well, and the caption is, imagine being the party that accuses the other party of hating women, then voting against women. The hypocrisy is breathtaking.
3: Wow, they're so scared of the nutty left that they were that uniform and being against that?
1: My wait-a-minute bone is a-humming. I want to check those numbers to verify them. Don't take that to the bank.
3: Okay, yeah, because that strikes me as
1: I've received it from a bunch of people. It appears to be a screen capture from Fox News, but it's easy to make things appear to be something they're not
3: these
1: days.
3: Definitely.
1: That'll do for now. Sprinkle in some more later.
3: Copper is already up 2.5%. This was yesterday. I haven't looked today. Because of the announcement of ending the penny. That's almost 15% so far this year, and it's early February. So the return on keeping pennies in a jar is beating interest earned by keeping cash in the bank currently, at least for pennies.
1: I shouldn't have chucked them away all these years.
3: You actually threw them away?
1: Oh, yeah. Yeah.
3: Just
1: leave them. Well, no.
3: First of all, that's a federal offense, and I would call the feds.
1: Oh, good Lord.
3: I know it's your birthday,
1: Leavenworth next to,
3: yeah. I can't have you destroying currency.
1: Yeah. No, I just leave them places for people to find them.
3: Well, that's nice.
1: I'll leave them on counters or whatever.
3: I can't tell if that's nice or just like super the opposite. Here's a penny to the proletariat. I hope they have a good day. I left them a penny.
1: Well, I don't address them to their face like that. I just leave it. And fellow oligarchs like me will pass it by and say, I'm not picking up that filthy piece of copper. But the poor might appreciate my alms.
3: I feel like that's the way, then we'll take a break for Katie's headlines. I've said for years that's the way they should judge whether or not we should keep currency. Get 100 random people, maybe do it in an airport or bus station or something like that. You leave a penny on the ground, a nickel on the ground, and a dime on the ground. What percentage of people bend over to pick it up? Almost nobody's going to bend over to pick up a penny, which is proof that it is worthless. I don't know about the nickel. Almost everybody, I think, would pick up the dime. But nickel, I'm not exactly sure. You're sour on the nickel. I still think a nickel is something, but practically nobody's going to bend over to pick up a penny, which I think is...
1: I don't think I've spent 27 hours in the last year with any change in my pocket.
3: Well, no. If you're under the age of 40, you haven't spent an hour with any money in your pocket at all in the last year. Younger people I know, just the idea of having money in your pocket seems insane. Why would you do that? Yes, Katie.
2: Another big indicator are the numerous shops on Etsy of people drilling holes in pennies and turning them into keychains.
3: Yeah.
2: There's jewelry everywhere.
3: Oh, really?
2: Yeah.
3: When that's happening, your currency is no longer needed. How did it take till now for Trump to say, we don't need the penny?
1: It's the that hell? Weird clinging to what
3: the
1: is.
3: The status quo,
1: whether it's a government program or the schools or whatever, we just were terrified by the idea of reexamining things and asking the only question that matters, is this working?
3: Right. But then we adopt as a country or get scared into adopting. All of a sudden, dudes can participate in girls' sports and there's no such thing as men's and women's restrooms. I mean, so how does that sweep the nation at the same time we're unwilling to, you know, do away with the time change that we all hate or the penny, which is worthless?
1: It's bullying. That's how bullying.
3: I guess.
1: By radicals.
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1: So a couple of really interesting, unexpected commentaries on the shutdown and just the politics these days. The first one, why Schumer had to do it. Some really good analysis from Bart and Swaim. And yeah, it was AOC and his left, right? Everybody knows that. He's going to get primaried. You know, the crazy part is he's 74 freaking years old and he doesn't run again till 2028. So that means it's just 100% assumed a 76-year-old man is going to run for another six-year term.
3: Yeah, yeah, that would be horrifying if he did, regardless of someone there running against him. Yeah,
1: yeah, but as Barton Swaim points out in the Wall Street Journal, from the beginning of the dispute, everyone seems to have understood that Mr. Schumer forced a shutdown because he needed to show his state's progressive voters he could take it to Trump and fend off AOC, right? Ezra Klein in the New York Times wrote, the whole stunt was about Trump's authoritarianism. It was about showing their base and themselves that they could fight back. Guy in Politico says, Democrats achieved their primary political objective, showing a furious base that they can actually work together effectively.
3: Yeah, I don't think that's what happened.
1: Effectively for what?
3: Did any of you all watch Jon Stewart on The Daily Show Monday night? That was one of his great performances. I liked it because he was attacking Democrats as opposed to Republicans, and he's really, really good at that sort of thing. But man, he was incensed that the Democrats caved the way they did. So the whole, we showed the base that we fought. Yeah, I don't think that's the way it landed with a lot of them.
1: Right. They're prepared to fight with every tool at their disposal, says the Politico guy. All right. But who or what, Callum writes, this is the part I liked, who is that base to which these fellows are referring? Poke around, you'll find it consists mainly of cash-flush foundations, unions, and activist groups. The ACLU, the Sunrise Movement, other environmental and climate groups, Planned Parenthood, other abortion rights outfits, an array of immigrant rights and associations, some of them so radical as to be almost insurrectionist. The American Federation of Teachers, don't get me started, and the National Education Association, Southern Poverty Law Center, Black Lives Matter, other racial justice organizations, Human Rights Campaign, assorted LGBTQ plus minus over the power of three activist groups, scores of foreign-connected Palestinian rights and otherwise anti-Zionist groups, and the George Soros-funded network known as the Open Society Foundations, on and on and on. And then he points out that it's interesting and revealing that the Democrats tried to make such a big deal of the Koch brothers back in the day.
3: Right.
1: And the Koch brothers are mostly libertarian-leaning and are not very close to Trumpism at all. But he points out that the reason the Democrats are always saying that Republicans are controlled by their activist groups is because the Democrats are. And they really, really fear running afoul of these far-left groups that really don't represent Americans at all, except on the left fringe. And a lot of them are still like the NAACP. legendary organization did amazing work during the civil rights era. They are now a far left blackmail organization like the Southern Poverty Law Center. Just nothing like they were. Which brings us to this great piece Jeff Blair wrote for National Review. And this has happened over and over again, and I just love it so much. A time-honored lefty organization, in this case the Sierra Club, eaten apart from inside by its woke staffers. And he asks, where does the power truly reside? It often resides only where people believe it does, and only up until the moment people believe it to reside there. And the Sierra Club, once one of America's most formidable ecological activist groups, and a group that did very good work back in the day, is giving up the illusion that it wields any power whatsoever as it seizes up arthritically and kneels upon broken joints to display its helpless incapacity to the world. That's pretty good. The New York Times story, New York Times is out with a story that should already be familiar. The Sierra Club embraced social justice, then it tore itself apart. Any points? You know the drill from the headline alone. They're now a flaming wreck. They've lost 60% of their paying donors since 2019. And for precisely the reason that all observers watching wokeism progress through left-coded institutions thought it would, it was devoured by the never-ending financial and political demands of the progressive Omnicause, which encouraged the formerly single-minded conservationist society to become deeply embroiled in the progressive left's racial and socio-sexual agenda as a part of its core mission.
3: They let themselves get tied up in that.
1: Yeah. So, and this is so typical of the permanent Omnicause, social justice was folded into the Sierra Club's mission through its newer, younger leadership via the now standard series of semantic sleights of hand. Environmental justice is racial justice, is transgender justice, is Palestinian justice. We're just trying to save the pine trees over here.
3: Right. Make the water clean.
1: Well, then you've got to embrace transgender Palestinians. And the scattering of its focus has not only left the Sierra Club flat-footed and broke, it's also rendered it indistinguishable from other everything bagel progressive organizations, which I thought was a good description, the everything bagel, my favorite bagel.
3: And the focus of the movie, Everything All at Once, All the Time. The everything bagel.
1: Yeah. My favorite moment, he talks about the New York Times piece, again, illustrative of the natural progress of activist entryism, came when a local Sierra Club member responded to a volunteer's suggestion that the club lobby for more protection for wolves. We've got to protect the wolves. And the response from the leadership was, that's fine, Delia, but what do wolves have to do with equity, justice, and inclusion?
3: Wow.
1: At the Sierra freaking club.
3: Wow. That is something. You're off track it, when that happens.
1: I love this so much. All right. Final note. And this is worth remembering. I'd space this off. I'd heard it years and years and years ago. Jack, I know you know this. The Sovietologist Robert Conquest. What a name. Dick Army wishes his name was Bob Conquest. Anyway, let's see. He once posited a series of laws of politics, the most famous of which remains his second. Any organization not explicitly right-wing sooner or later becomes left-wing.
3: Our friend Tim Sandifer has quoted that on our show a number of times, and it's stuck in my head. It seems to be true. Unless your goal is to be right-wing, you over time become left-wing.
1: Yes.
3: You can see it all around. Once you become aware of that, you see it all the time.
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19: From ABC News, I'm Dave Packer. Tulsi Gabbard says she's resigning from her position as Director of National Intelligence, citing her husband's cancer diagnosis. ABC's Selena Wang.
20: The timing here is also notable because it comes shortly after Joe Kent, who is the National Counterterrorism Center Director, resigned over the Iran war, and Joe Kent was a close ally of Tulsi Gabbard's.
19: Gabbard's resignation is effective June 30th. More than a dozen people injured, including firefighters, after a major explosion and fire at a Staten Island, New York shipyard. At least 16 people hospitalized, mostly firefighters. And thousands of Orange County, California residents are under evacuation orders after officials warned a massive storage tank leaking hazardous chemicals could rupture or explode. Demonstrations in Havana, Cuba today over the DOJ's decision to charge 94-year-old former President Raul Castro in the 1996 shooting down of two planes carrying humanitarian aid to Cuba from Miami. Cuban Ambassador to the United Nations, Ernesto Soberón Guzmán.
21: The Cuban people is ready to have a dialogue, but at the same time, the Cuban people is ready to defend our sovereignty, our independence, our territorial integrity. So we are not going to allow no one to tell us what we have to do.
19: The World Health Organization today warning that the Ebola outbreak in the eastern part of the Congo is spreading rapidly. WHO officials updating the risk assessment for the spread at the national level from high to very high. Problems minutes after the massive Starship Flight Test 12 launched from Starbase, Texas this evening.
22: Ignition.
19: The engines of the Super Heavy booster shut down prematurely, and that will prevent mission control from being able to guide it to the planned location in the Gulf. Gravity will bring it back to Earth. The flight follows a last-minute scrub Thursday and marks the first Starship test in about 7 months, evaluating major upgrades to the world's most powerful rocket. You're listening to ABC News.
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19: While gas prices have fallen a few cents this holiday weekend, Patrick DeHaan, the head of petroleum analysis for Gas Buddy, warns prices at the pump may bounce back in the next few weeks.
27: It could get worse this summer. The national average could reach that $5 a gallon mark later this summer. So long as the Strait of Hormuz continues to be closed, that's going to be choking off additional oil that would otherwise be flowing into the global supply and inventories. And that is going to keep gas prices relatively elevated until the Strait potentially reopens.
19: ABC News has obtained a new 911 call that could shed light on the death of NASCAR champion Kyle Busch. ABC's Alex Stone.
28: 2 weeks ago, he was heard on the radio, on the racing radio, calling for a doctor during a race in New York. And race announcer said it was a sinus infection, but then at the GM training center this week, he became ill. And just reading from the 911 call, the caller saying, I have an individual that's shortness of breath, very hot. He's about to pass out. He's producing a little bit of blood and coughing up some of that blood. And the ambulance came at that point. He went to the hospital. His family saying it was a serious illness, and then he died.
19: In a setback for federal prosecutors, a federal judge today dismissed human smuggling charges against Kilmar Obrego Garcia. U.S. District Judge Waverly Crenshaw found that the Justice Department's prosecution was designed to punish him for challenging his mistaken deportation to El Salvador last year. Dave Packer, ABC News.
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6: The KFQD weather forecast for Anchorage. This afternoon, mostly cloudy. Chance of a shower in spots. There shouldn't be too many around. Highs in the low 50s. Tonight, skies mostly cloudy. Again, a shower possible in spots. Lows near 40. And for Saturday, mostly cloudy. Highs around 50 or a little above. Sunday and Memorial Day, some in and out sun from clouds. Highs 50 to 55. This is KFQD meteorologist Steve Adamson.

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1: Jack Armstrong and Joe Getty.
2: Armstrong and Getty.
3: And now, he is Armstrong and Getty.
4: A national federal holiday off. It's Armstrong and Getty.
5: Yes, indeed. And you have a unique and special opportunity. That's a little redundant. Anyway, to enjoy a carefully curated selection of Armstrong and Getty replays. Enjoy.
4: We'll be back tomorrow. I'm asking, well, did you play anything in band, Katie?
6: I wasn't in band, but I've played several instruments growing up, yeah.
4: Michael, do you ever do band in school?
7: No.
4: I was just wondering last night as I was watching the Christmas concert. My son is a tuba player, and he's not really into it. And a lot of the kids don't look like they're that into it. And a lot of them aren't very. A lot of them have no talent for it. What do you think the benefit is of having kids be in band? I was in band, and I liked it. And I play a musical instrument every single day. It's rare if I have a day. I mean, today, as a 60-year-old, I play something almost every single day. I love it, but. What do you think the advantage is, what's in it for kids who are like, you know, they don't really have a talent for it and they're not really into it, but they do it anyway? You think there's an advantage there?
5: Science is rock solid that it's great for your brain, helps you with your math skills.
4: Really?
5: It gets all sorts of different parts of your brain working together in a way that's really helpful.
4: Okay, that's a good one. I'll use that on my kid. Anything else? Do you think just like being well-rounded or anything like that?
5: Maybe. I don't know. I try to avoid advocating stuff just because that's the way I rolled.
4: Right.
5: Katie? Sorry.
6: Oh, the chicks think it's hot when they get older.
4: Yeah, I tell Henry that all the time because Henry does have some talent for music, I can tell, and plays a little guitar. And I said, dude, this is going to be the best thing you've ever done if you keep up with this.
5: Although, if all the girls are into the hippity-hop music, is that still true? I don't know. I don't have a sense of that anymore.
4: There's still plenty of singer-songwriter stuff on the radio.
5: Of course. And country's huge. Of course, yeah. To quote the great John Mellencamp, cut out all of that macho and learn how to play guitar.
4: I've played that song for him.
5: Yeah.
4: What instruments did you play, Katie? I did not know this.
6: I played piano, violin, flute, and then I taught myself guitar later on in life.
4: All past tense? Do you still play anything?
6: I still play the guitar every now and then. I should play it more, but...
4: Cool.
6: Yeah.
4: I can't not play something. I need to every day or it makes me very unhappy. It's just I'm driven to it for whatever reason. It does something for my brain or ability to check out. I find I can't think about anything else when I'm practicing music. So it just automatically makes me not think about anything.
6: And my dad does that. He loves it.
5: Yeah, you know, it's funny because I play scales and licks and stuff while I watch the news because I frequently find the news mostly tedious and depressing. But if I'm concentrating, I realize I did not hear anything that was just said. It obliterates everything else, and which is what's so healthy about it, I think.
4: John Mayer's a big proponent of sitting there with your guitar while you watch TV and just kind of going through things.
5: Oh, really?
4: Yeah. Mm. Gets in the back of your brain somehow.
5: I wonder. Yeah. Might have argued with that handsome devil.
4: So, what was your thing about get out of your way or whatever, Katie?
5: Get the hell out of my way. I say that to my dog half a dozen times every single day.
4: Well,
5: Mr. Underfoot.
4: I do that just like, get out of the way.
6: My sweet friend just broke her ankle because her dog got under her when she was going down some stairs.
5: You know, I've always assumed that because Baxter is half a herding dog that... That's part of it, but he will see where you're going and walk over and stand there like he wants to herd you. And seriously, half a dozen times a day, I say, would you get the hell out of my way? Why did you stand? This is a doorway, I say, looking at him.
6: He's just so excited to do whatever you're doing.
5: Yeah, I guess he's a good fella.
6: So my intro was about the other day at the grocery store, I don't know why, but I hate little things more than I hate the grocery store. I hate going in there.
4: Oh, and interesting.
6: So I just like to go in. I know what I'm getting, get my stuff, get out. And so I'm going to get the coffee, and I noticed like a couple of people kind of standing as if they were waiting to get into the aisle. And I'm like, oh, God, okay, of course this is happening on the aisle I need to go down. The reason they were doing that is because this chick that was probably maybe late 20s, and I kid you not, had a camera set up on a shopping cart and was doing a TikTok dance, and no one was telling her to move.
4: Wow.
5: Oh, my God.
6: And
5: shame I wasn't there.
6: I wish.
4: I think we're all thinking, God, why doesn't that happen to me?
7: Yeah, it would have been a different type of video if I was there.
6: Oh, well, and I'm sitting there and I'm watching her, and she didn't have the camera facing, like, the group was not standing behind her. Oh, if I had been in shot, this would be a completely different podcast. Oh, but yeah, it was away from us. And just complete disregard for the fact, I mean, there was this sweet little old lady who was probably in her mid-80s, like, just trying to get her tea, you know? And she's sitting there doing this stupid effing dance. And finally, this big, burly cowboy dude went, hey, move!
5: Good job, burly cowboy dude.
6: But it was just, I mean, I don't understand. I've had a moment of, like, where am I? How did I end up here? Where I am stopped in a grocery aisle because a woman is dancing to a camera?
4: Yeah, I can see how a lot of kindly older people would think, I need to stay out of their way. They're doing something. But
6: yeah, there were three people just waiting for her to wrap it up.
5: People lack the confidence to say what clearly needs to be said.
6: Yeah.
5: You know, it's funny. I was thinking what I was about to say is such a truism, but then I realized, no, I think the vast majority of the population, especially younger people, have never heard this. I was going to say, Katie, what is required of good people for evil to triumph? Their silence. That's all that's required.
4: So what would you
5: Don't let the evil of TikTok dancing clog the grocery aisles of our society. Say something.
4: What would you have said?
5: You dumb mother. No, no, I just said, excuse me. And just pushed past.
6: Yeah, I was too deep in the line to do that. But, and it was also the fact that this wasn't a teenager, which, I mean, even if it was a teenager, it would have been annoying, but it would have been like, okay, they're dumb. You know, this woman's frontal lobe is fully developed. You know what I mean?
5: Right.
4: Yeah, I think I would have just walked to whatever product I need to get and shopped. I would have just shopped like I was normally going to shop. And if we end up in the same space, I would have said, excuse me.
6: Not lucky.
5: Yeah, for carts in my way, I would have said, excuse me. Excuse me, I got to get by you. Thanks.
6: She's right where I needed to be, of course. And I stood there like an ass. I was like, I think it was because my brain didn't really understand what was happening.
4: It took a while to register.
5: Right. That's funny. Isn't that when that sort of thing happens in life? That you think it's so weird. You don't like have a, I think psychologists would tell you, you don't have a script for it.
6: Yeah.
5: Which is the psychological. You walk into a church, for instance, if you've ever been in churches, you know how to act. You know what is where and roughly what's going on. And if you go like to a Catholic church as a Protestant, your script's a little bit off and you have to adjust it and that sort of thing. Mm-hmm. If you try to go down a grocery aisle and somebody's doing a TikTok dance, you don't really have a script for that. You got to entirely ad lib the whole thing. And yeah, I get it. There's a moment of, all right, wait a minute. This is so weird. What do I do?
6: Yeah. I totally had that. And, well, now that I'm seasoned, I'll just knock her out next time.
4: Speaking of TikTok, it's like when the guy did the splits and ate the entire raw egg in front of
6: me. Right, yes, exactly.
4: Hard-boiled egg. It's like, I didn't react the way I wish I would have reacted because it was a little cognitive dissonance going on because I do not have a script for somebody doing the splits, getting lower and lower, pulling a full hard-boiled egg out of their backpack and then eating it in front of me.
5: Mm.
4: I didn't know what to do.
5: Performance art.
4: Yeah.
5: Found out that guy does that. That's his thing.
4: It's
5: online,
4: his thing all the time. Yeah.
6: I wonder how he came up with that. Here's what I
5: wonder how many iterations he went through. You know?
6: Yeah.
5: I'm going to squat and munch on a nice ripe slice of watermelon. Nah, that's not really getting
4: I'm
5: going to
4: lay on my back and eat sardines. Nah.
5: How about if I do splits and eat sardines? No, that's still not getting it.
4: I see that guy around town now and then. I think, I wish he'd come over now because I got a bit of the church store called and they're out of you. I mean, I'm ready to talk to him now, but
5: he's going to end up stalking the guy.
4: Yeah.
5: Just hoping he does it again. Hey, buddy, how you doing? You got any like weird skills or anything?
7: Katie, I'm surprised that you just didn't go pick up your product and just maybe put a couple dance moves on video right along with her, you know? Well,
4: yeah, join in.
6: Yeah,
4: join
6: let in. Let me catch her again. I'll show her a dance move.
5: Kablooey!
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8: 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Woo!
9: 3, 2, 1, see you. The last words of a British daredevil as he attempted to base jump off a 29-story building in Thailand. His chute did not open. He went splat on the cement, and he is no more. So my question was, and I think this is an interesting one, do human beings have a limited amount of empathy, individual human beings? Because when I hear a story like that, I have no feeling whatsoever. Like, of sadness or
10: you're dead anything. Inside
9: because I feel like I've only got so much empathy and I'm going to save it for those soldiers that died sleeping in their barracks in Jordan the other day and their families and, you know, a million other examples you come across every single day in the news or maybe even your own personal life. But somebody who decides to be a daredevil, and the whole point of being a daredevil is sometimes it doesn't work. Otherwise, you're not a daredevil. It's similar to sitting in an office chair every day. I mean, if there's no risk, there's no excitement to it. And if it now and then it doesn't go right, I feel nothing for that person. So
10: it's a death-defying stunt, and death said, you know, today I win.
9: Or would you say, look, there's no limit on empathy. You can be empathetic toward the, you know, the parents of the child who was abducted or those people who died in Jordan and this guy who got squashed because he has people who love him also. Which is it? Katie?
11: Why are you putting me on the spot?
9: To make you uncomfortable.
11: Very good. I think... I don't know.
9: Well, what do you feel when you heard the guy died?
11: Well, no, part of me is with you. I'm like, okay, well, if he hadn't jumped off the building, he wouldn't be dead.
9: Correct.
11: Right. So obviously my heart goes out more to those people where it's an uncontrollable situation. But then again, of course, I think about this guy's family, too. And I kind of, you know, that sucks.
9: Well, yeah, I don't know.
10: Yeah, I don't have a lot of empathy for him. I don't have antipathy, though. I'm not like contemptuous to the guy and think that's what you get.
9: No. I don't have that at all. I just got nothing. I have no feeling whatsoever for it. Huh. Sometimes it doesn't work. Didn't work this time.
10: He struck a bargain he was comfortable with. He had a life I'll bet he enjoyed very much. And an ever-present possibility came true. Fair deal.
11: Yeah. I think it's a big scale of people's emotions, too. Because, I mean, there'll be so many times where I'll see a video and somebody will be like, oh, I'm crying. There we go. My phone won't silence. So there we go. Sorry about that. Or somebody will be like, oh, I'm watching this and I'm crying. And I'm going, why? Why are you, what about this is making you cry? It'll be some heart touching thing. But I don't know. I think it's a different range in emotion for people. Somebody might see that and actually feel
10: that. Maybe you're dead inside just like Jack. I don't know.
11: Well, I was trying.

0: I then.
1: Oh!
0: A phrase that several of us have already used about this story. Here's what it was. Somebody tweeted out the picture of Travis Kelce kissing Taylor Swift when they met on the football field after the game. And he said, hey, sweetie. And she walks up and kisses him. And I thought it was cute. But anyway, here is the tweet. I love this photo because it invokes primal reactions in people. They are the couple everyone wishes they were in high school. They represent the summon of popularity and success. Those who fall short, this ideal cannot help but feel the sting of envy, a mirror into your soul. And Tim said, I must feel dead inside then because I feel nothing about this. I thought it was cute. I thought, oh, two young people in love, we should leave them alone when I saw it.
1: Yeah, okay, I'm trying to process that. Okay, so in theory, I reacted badly to it because I'm jealous of them from my high school inadequacy. Am I following that?
0: No, he's saying you like it because they portray what you wanted. You wanted to be. See, I don't know if I buy this or not. Although I think you're lying if you didn't. If you say I want to be the high school football star or homecoming queen or in love or popular.
1: Really?
0: I mean, I don't know. I mean, I was not envious of those people. Like, I didn't walk around envious, but I'd be lying, wouldn't I, if I said I really don't want to be that?
2: No, I legitimately wanted nothing to do with that in high school.
0: I'm not shocked to hear that. I did too, but I think it was some sort of protection mechanism for my psyche or something. It seems weird to, like, you don't want to be popular and attractive and in love? Who doesn't want to be popular, attractive, and in love?
1: Yeah, I'm just, and I don't want to be reject premise out of hand guy because I haven't thought about this. I don't know. Maybe it's because I'm soft and thoughtful and have the heart of a poet.
3: What?
1: But
2: what? When I joke of the day.
1: When I see
0: Michael says, what?
1: I'll come in there and slap you silly if you don't admit I have the heart of a poet, Michael. But if I see, like, an old couple holding hands, and I think that's really sweet.
4: It's simple. They love each other.
0: You secretly want to be elderly.
1: Yeah, just, I don't know if I buy it.
0: I don't know if I buy it either. But.
2: I get way more of a reaction out of an elderly couple than a younger couple.
1: Yeah, a couple of young, hot people are in love. I don't have antipathy for them.
2: No.
1: I'm not mad at them for that, but I don't particularly, you two hotties, go off to get a room.
0: Well, so I guess I got both going at the same time in that, like, when they put the camera on Taylor and she's jumping up and down and hugging Patrick Mahomes' wife, I think, okay, you're young, you're beautiful, you're unbelievably rich and famous. Of course you're happy. I mean, it disgusts me on many levels. But on the other hand, to say I don't want to be young, rich, attractive, and admired would be, who am I trying to kid? Of course everybody wants that, don't they?
1: I don't know. I guess I'm just questioning whether that was any part of my reaction to the two of them smooching at midfield.
0: Yeah, if that has anything to do with the other. I agree.
2: I don't think it was that deep.
1: Yeah. I wish I were that deep. I just thought, oh, that's cute. I love love. I'm pro-love. I hope those two kids are happy.
0: Okay, so you're okay with not having much of a reaction to a guy going splat on the pavement if it was his choice.
2: Mm-hmm.
0: And not much of a reaction to the people kissing at the 50-yard line.
1: Okay. Correct. I'm not dead inside. I'm just mostly numb. It's like 2 hours after a dental appointment.
0: My lip's sagging and I'm getting spit all over my chin.
1: But yes, I can feel a little bit.
2: Yeah, still can't drink out of a straw.
5: Jack Armstrong and Joe Getty. The Armstrong and Getty Show.
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10: ABC News, I'm Dave Packer. Tulsi Gabbard says she's resigning from her position as Director of National Intelligence, citing her husband's cancer diagnosis. ABC Selena White.
11: The timing here is also notable because it comes shortly after Joe Kent, who is the National Counterterrorism Center Director, resigned over the Iran war, and Joe Kent was a close ally of Tulsi Gabbard.
10: More than a dozen people injured, including firefighters, after a major explosion and fire at a Staten Island, New York shipyard. At least 16 people hospitalized. And thousands of Orange County, California residents are under evacuation orders after officials warned a massive storage tank leaking hazardous materials could rupture or explode. Problems minutes after the massive Starship Flight 12 test mission launched from Starbase, Texas this evening.
12: Mission.
10: The engines of the Super Heavy booster shut down prematurely, and that will prevent Mission Control from being able to guide it to the planned location where it will come down in the Gulf. This is ABC News.

The KFQD weather forecast for Anchorage and the Valley. This afternoon, mostly cloudy. We may see a shower in a couple of spots, highs in the low 50s. Mostly cloudy tonight. Again, a shower possible here and there. Lows near 40. Heading into the holiday weekend, not great, but okay. Mostly cloudy tomorrow, around 50. Sunday and Monday, some in-and-out sun, highs 50 to 55. This is KFQD meteorologist Steve Adamson.

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2: Ever had an unpleasant job, Katie?
3: Yeah, I worked in clothing retail.
2: This one. The bosses suck.
3: The worst. Clothing retail.
2: He didn't like
3: that. That sucked. Yeah, I worked at PacSun, which the store was itself, it was great. It was my favorite store, but I was in the mall and just all the just bitchy people that rolled through there.
4: I did that for a summer, I guess it was. That's funny, I'd kind of forgotten about it. I had just gotten married, I was still in college, and I needed a gig during the summer, and so I went to work at this leather store. Not like, you know, S&M, just coats and that sort of thing. Anyway, all right, so it was S&M.
2: Assless chaps.
3: But it smelled great in there. I love the smell of leather.
2: Yeah, me too.
4: But my boss was this, I think he was a year or two younger than me, half-wit. But he was the boss, so I said, okay, I had to, and he would, you know, tell me what to do, and half the time he didn't make any sense, and he was so full of himself, because he was the assistant manager of some leather store in a mall in Champaign, Illinois, and oh, it was just miserable. Yeah. You'd stand there and have nothing to do for long periods of time.
2: Right. Having nothing to do is worse than being busy, by far.
4: Oh, way worse.
3: I just remember the rage I felt when I had just finished folding a pile of T-shirts and these idiot teeny boppers came in and they were looking for a size and they just screwed the whole thing up. And I'm like, what am I doing?
4: Right.
2: Kanye's got a song about folding khakis at the Gap.
4: Really?
2: Yeah, it's a really good song.
4: Yeah, it's pretty close to digging a hole and filling it back in. Over
3: yeah.
4: And over again.
2: If the manager keeps insulting me, I will be assaulting him.
3: I can relate.
2: But the reason I just brought that up is I'm about to read some of these posts from the anti-work Reddit thread, which we've talked about on the air before. It's got millions of followers. And it's people who don't believe in work, which is weird to me. And I don't know how you grew up in such a way. Our schools clearly don't make it, but your parents didn't make it ever clear to you that everybody's got to work and your early jobs are going to be sucky? And I'm surprised by that. I mean, that's been such a common theme since my kids were little. And my oldest turns 16 here in a couple of months, and he gets to start working. And I think he's going to work at Target. I can't wait for him to have a sucky job. I'm looking forward to having a sucky job. I think I saw what it did for my nieces. How they grew so much as people in a year of having a job where you got to do a bunch of stuff you don't want to do.
4: Mm-hmm.
2: It's like the best thing that could happen to you. So it's amazing to me that so many people think that's a horror when I, as a parent, am looking forward to my kids having bad entry-level jobs as, one, a reality check, and, two, a motivation for, you know, coming up with some skills so you don't do that the rest of your life.
4: That attitude has to be from indoctrination or affluence, I would guess, or laziness. But, I mean, because I'm thinking back to when I was a kid, and if I wanted to buy anything or have anything, I had to earn the money. We weren't poor, but there was no money to spare. I remember the first time as an adult I bought Ziploc bags, for instance. There's no freaking way we had Ziplocs in my house because they were more expensive than the kind you fold over or tie with a little twist tie, stuff like that. So, again, we were not poor, but there wasn't a lot of money around. And I remember being like, wait a minute, I can do that for a while, and they'll give me money, and then I can buy things I want and do things I want. Let's get started. At age 11, when I first lied about my age, I've always seen it as an opportunity. And it is hard to figure out people who don't see it like that unless they've always had that base of a really comfortable life. And they think, well, why am I having to work to maintain this? Or I don't know. It seems so strange.
2: I don't either. I know our old producer, Vince, who he had not an easy upbringing, but he used to, when people would complain about things, like particularly fast food work, because he'd worked at McDonald's, he'd say, get a better job. If you don't like it, get a better job or get some skills where you can get a better job. Don't just keep working at McDonald's and think somehow it's going to magically become a fun place to be or easy or something.
4: Or that entry-level job ought to feed a family of four.
2: Right. Anyway, to the anti-work thread, some of these, here's a cartoon. It's got the Moneybags guy from Monopoly with the top hat. Capitalism means freedom of choice. Your choice is either get exploited or die on the street. Okay.
4: Okay.
2: Katie mentioned this one. I guess this is making the rounds. It's actually Ariana Grande, but it's she's looking at her nails. So just like
3: a press.
2: A press. There you go.
3: Yeah.
2: What are y'all mad about today? And the answer was being forced to work 40 plus hours a week so you can get money to pay to live on a planet you didn't even ask to be on.
3: Yeah, that was pretty much verbatim what that chick on TikTok was saying.
2: What a weird way to look at the world that is. You're mad today. You got to work 40 hours a week to be able to afford to live on a planet you didn't even ask to be on.
4: Oh, you know what? It just clicked into my head.
2: You wish you weren't
4: born? It just clicked into my head. In progressive, I was going to say America, but it's global, practically global. In the progressive world, you absolutely must be a victim.
3: Bingo.
4: That's the only way to have any standing. What is the absolute bedrock, lowest common denominator of victimhood? Existence. You can't get more basic than that. I exist, therefore I am oppressed because nobody asked me if I wanted to exist.
3: Right. My parents wanted to
4: have
3: a kid, and here I am.
4: That's the LCD of oppression. Yeah, exactly. Yeah. Look at me being oppressed by existing.
3: I didn't want
4: pity
3: to
4: me.
3: Here.
4: Give me stuff. Yeah.
2: Well, gargle a barrel or do something. I mean, whatever you want to do to check out, that's your option. But
5: gargle a barrel?
4: What is it? What?
2: It's a fancy euphemism for killing yourself.
4: Oh, I didn't know that.
5: Oh, I get it. I get it now. The barrel. Okay.
3: Oh, that's going to be a new insult of mine. Go gargle a barrel.
4: Gargle a barrel? I still don't get it.
2: Put the barrel,
3: you can't gargle a barrel. You'll die.
4: Oh, the barrel of a... I was picturing like a barrel.
5: Yeah, me too.
3: Oh, I was
4: like
3: too.
4: A cask of wine.
2: Okay.
4: Gargle a barrel. Oh, now I get it. Oh, that's harsh.
3: I laughed at it when I was thinking of the wrong thing.
2: Anyway.
4: So leave the effing planet. You don't like existing?
2: Yeah, exactly. Right.
3: Walk west till your hat
4: I don't think
3: floats.
4: It's a good idea, but yeah. Make yourself happy and be dead.
2: Walk west till your hat floats. That's a good one.
4: Oh, boy.
2: What is that? I heard another one the other day. The old shotgun tonsillectomy. That's what I heard.
4: Mm. Oh, lordy.
2: Well, yeah, that is harsh, but what are you freaking saying?
4: I know. That's
2: well, you're so weird.
3: You're complaining about being born.
2: Yes.
3: Clearly you don't want to be here.
2: Somebody wronged you by bringing you into existence, and you see, here's the conundrum here. You wouldn't exist if you hadn't been brought into existence. So what? You're breaking
4: my
2: brain.
4: Why are you still oppressing me with your logic? All right, I've got my plan, my second chapter, if you will. Some people retire and they mentor youths, or they volunteer in food kitchens, whatever. I'm going to retire from this gig. I'll miss you all. Good luck. And I'm going to spend my entire life posting online, you're a loser. Just those three, well, four technically words. There's a contraction in there. You're a loser. And I am going to organize people to aid me. And we are going to spend all of our time replying to all of these posts with, you're a loser. Nothing more, nothing less. No arguments, no obscenities, just, you're a loser.
3: I like it.
5: Sounds like a plan.
4: Until it sticks. It's very zen.
2: So there's this one from the anti-work. Anti-work does not mean I should get to live a life of a king and eat Doritos while other people do all the hard work. Anti-work means it sure would be nice if I wasn't impelled by violence to perform labor which racks my body with micro-injuries that will leave me disabled by 60.
4: Micro-injuries. Oh, no.
2: I love the term micro-injuries.
3: Stubbing your toe?
4: Are you a bull rider? What are you talking about?
2: I suppose they mean
4: all
2: like
4: of those damn injuries in all those fields. People with any sense and capability, they do the physical part.
2: No, micro injuries. I assume they're talking about like, you know, your neck hurts from staring at a computer or.
3: I got a micro injury yesterday with my paper cut.
2: Yeah.
3: You guys are killing me.
4: Yeah. I like the whole impelled by violence thing. Because speech is violence and persuasion to violence and giving me a nasty look is violence and posting you're a loser over and over again on the internet is violence, so you're impelling me with violence. Stop it.
2: So I went to the anti-work Reddit, and I clicked on, this is one of the cool things you can do on Reddit, most commented on last day, week, month, year. So I went most commented on the last year. Luigi Mangione leads the way. Lots and lots of up with him. Lots and lots. He is the poster child of that crowd. Isn't that interesting? Wow. The anti-work crowd holds him up as a hero because he murdered a guy who runs a company.
4: Yeah.
3: Father.
2: So wild. It's disturbing that there are millions of people on this thread.
4: I want all those people on a list.
3: Yeah.
4: Not sure what I'm going to do with it yet, but it would be handy. But we'll need it eventually.
2: I'll end with this one in case you still don't understand the anti-work ethos. Just a reminder, we don't think no one should work. We understand there need to be doctors, teachers, nurses, cooks, waiters, etc. for society to function. We just believe that no one should have to work in order to survive. Food, water, and housing should be guaranteed human rights.
3: Ugh.
2: We were all born into the system without being able to agree to it. We shouldn't be punished for existing. We should all be able to have our basic needs met, and work should be something you want to do to earn more.
4: No.
3: I hate these people.
4: You're a loser.
3: I hate them. Yeah. I really do.
4: You know, we got this email from David. I was going to do it in mailbag. Then I dropped it, and it went under the desk, and I couldn't reach it in time. And he says, a huge number of people are scamming those EBT funds you're talking about, Jack. Starve the lazy. Go get jobs. His program is Starve the Lazy.
2: I love
3: that. I like that.
2: I
5: like
2: want to get that bumper sticker. And I, you know, I'm going to get a lot of my tires
4: on your cyber truck.
2: Yeah, no kidding.
4: Just going to have a trailer behind your truck with dozens of tires ready to go onto your truck.
2: I love that message. I want the T-shirt. I want the hat. I want the bumper sticker. Starve the Lazy. That's freaking
4: awesome.
2: That's
4: the Armstrong and Getty stupid should hurt of the 21st century.
3: Yes.
2: Starve the Lazy. That is so good.
4: Hanson, get to work, buddy.
5: He's working on it.
2: But you know, go ahead.
3: Okay. Well, no. So scamming the EBT, I don't know if I've told you guys this before, and forgive me if I have. But when I worked at a grocery store, I will never forget the day that I was running the cash register. And this guy came through my line and bought an apple for 49 cents. They were doing, I don't know if they still do this. I'm assuming they do. EBT cash back.
4: Oh.
3: So it was like a debit card. This a-hole had the balls to buy the 49-cent apple, get $40 cash back from me, go and grab a bottle of vodka, and then came back through my line. And it took everything out of my soul to not just be like, you.
2: Yeah, that's the lie that the left always claims. You can't buy junk food with your EBT cards. You can't buy booze. You can't buy cigarettes. But obviously, this is the lottery tickets. This is the way you get around it.
3: Oh, my gosh.
4: Day one, somebody explains to you how to do that. Day one.
3: In the Bay Area, I have a picture of it from, like, years ago at a sports bar and at a Sally's Beauty Supply shop, EBT ATM machines right in front of the shop. Wow. So you just stick your EBT card in, get the money, and then you go into the sports bar, drink your beers, and go buy your hair extensions.
2: Starve the lazy.
4: Starve the lazy. Who's with us?
2: Well, final question before we end today. That thing I just read from the guy who said, we shouldn't have to work to survive. Food, water, housing should be guaranteed. We were born into this system without choosing it, blah, blah, blah. Do you think that person could be convinced in a half an hour of reasoning that that doesn't make any sense? Or would they just find a way around your logic of where's this stuff supposed to come from?
4: I find somebody has to pay for it.
2: Those people have to work to provide enough income to have a tax base to provide all these things. Why would anybody work if they could get it for free?
4: If they're 16 posting away on the internet, I could convince them. If they're 32, probably not.
2: But what do they think? Where do they? I hate to sound like those commercials. Don't turn into your parents. Those commercials are hilarious. But do they actually think money grows on trees? I mean, where do they think the stuff comes from?
4: The rich have more than they need, so they need to be taxed heavily. And that's where the money comes from.
2: Huh.
4: How did the rich get their money? They inherited it and by exploiting the working class.
2: Okay.
4: It's Marxism.
2: That's fun. Starve the lazy!
4: Yes, starve the lazy! Who's with me?
5: As a teenager, the crappy jobs, they taught me what I didn't want to do in life and pushed me forward.
2: Exactly.
4: Right.
0: Armstrong and Getty.
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4: Here's your freedom loving quote of the day, sent along by alert listener Steve. It's from General George Marshall in 1942. "We are determined that before the sun sets on this terrible

0: Struggle, our flag will be recognized throughout the world as a symbol of freedom on the one hand and of overwhelming power on the other. Mailbag. Chuck from Vancouver sent this along, Vancouver, Washington, and it could have been our Freedom Loving quote of the day. He was watching an old black and white Western. The town was being overrun by outlaw cowboys, and the city council member says the following, quote, "Strip away the law, and a man becomes a beast."
1: That's a good one.
0: Walk around L.A. See whether man has become a beast. From San Francisco, Sacramento, Portland, Seattle. Moving along. Beach Boys special last night on the television. Judy flipped that on. I watched for a couple minutes. It was mostly kind of weak. But Weezer did a great version of... what song did they do? I can't remember. Doesn't matter. But Peggy says, hey, now do we have to worry about song lyrics getting fixed? As we were discussing, classic books are now being fixed so they're not offensive using the old-timey writing of the actual author. And if it's an ebook, they'll do it secretly without you even knowing it. Reaching onto your ebook and changing the verbiage. Bastards.
1: Do Beach Boys sing themselves?
0: No. They just sit up in the balcony looking like they're 100. Because, you know, that's roughly correct.
1: Because they're 100.
0: Yeah, yeah. It was interesting. One of your country acts or something, Florida, Georgia Line. I don't know these rock and roll bands these days. But they had like 35 people on stage to replicate a Beach Boys song. They didn't even really reinterpret it. And I said to my wife, I says, the Beach Boys pulled off those harmonies with like 5 guys on stage. And it sounded fantastic. Why do you need, like, an orchestra and a choir? It's terrible. Terrible. Anyway, kids, that music was a hit, like, 60 years ago.
1: 60 years ago.
0: Let's see. Moving along, Barry in Thailand, who's not a Thai, writes, fellas, I see where our president's playing up his Irish roots. Funny, I thought he also had roots in the Black, Hispanic, and Greek communities. This guy is multi-multi. Hmm, true. Let's see. Oh, a number of people applied to be my friend.
1: That's right. You were taking applications on Friday to be your friend.
0: Yeah. Daniel writes, I would totally enjoy being Joe's friend, as I, too, am a poor, lonely, wretched soul. Shoe repairman by trade. I was also a local talk radio host for a few years. Although conversant on a wide range of topics, I'm a quiet guy. I keep to myself. I drink copious amounts of beer, so I'm sure we could have a lot of fun shooting Bud Light cans. I try to stay on the bright side, but people call me difficult and brooding. Maybe it's because sometimes I go to that dark corner of my mind to explore unspeakable fantasies, like becoming an axe murderer, just randomly chopping a stranger up on the street. But big deal. Everyone has thoughts like that, even if they don't admit it. Wow. Well, you passed the first round of interviews, Daniel. Congratulations.
1: Boy, the perks of having a buddy who's a shoe repairman. Man.
0: Yeah, you got to be careful, though. You don't want to hit him up too much.
1: Right.
0: You know, you just got to casually mention, oh, man, that's kind of uncomfortable. My shoe is weird these days. If he offers, he offers.
1: Heel's a little worn down on the corner. Anyway.
0: He wouldn't catch on that you were trying to milk a favor out of him at all. Oh, we got another email about modern life making him insane. How much time do we have, Michael? Nah, we don't have time for it. Maybe in a couple of minutes, but it's pretty funny. Tried to update his TV software, and now it won't let him in unless he gives his email address.
1: Oh, God.
0: To watch
1: dang
0: his damn TV.
1: Oh, that makes me angry.
0: As he said, this is why God gives us the sweet gift of death. I couldn't handle another 50 years of this.
1: Oh, I got a good example of that coming up.
2: Uh-oh.
3: I'm strong and petty.
4: The reality is
5: this is fabulous.
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5: From ABC News, I'm Dave Packer. President Trump's IRS settlement deal is not sitting well with many members of his own party. We're hearing reverberations on Capitol Hill from Republicans over the $1.8 billion fund that would compensate claimants who say they were unjustly treated by the Justice Department under President Biden. ABC's Selena Wang.
6: We have seen time and time again that Republicans have been refusing to defy the president even when they're uncomfortable with something he wants. But so many of them see this, quote, anti-weaponization fund as simply just a bridge too far. They see it as politically toxic, something that could undermine their majority come November.
5: Evacuation orders for thousands of people in Orange County, California, after a hazardous chemical leak fire. Officials now warning of a large tank that could rupture or possibly explode. USAID, once considered the world's largest foreign aid agency, suffered severe budget cutbacks in 2025. Some believe that loss of funding contributed to the Ebola outbreak in Africa right now. More from Yuri Benajard with the ABC Medical Unit.
7: This outbreak is continuously growing with hundreds of cases reported, and many public health officials and people in the public health community are criticizing recent cuts to funding aid, especially in the global health sector like USAID, and say that this may be a key reason as to why this outbreak was identified so late.
5: They're still trying to fix that sinkhole at New York's LaGuardia Airport. One of the runways is closed, and the ripple effects are being felt far beyond New York leading into this busy holiday weekend. ABC's Andrew Dimbert is at LaGuardia.
8: The timing really couldn't be worse because this is expected to be one of, if not the busiest, Memorial Day travel weekend on record. The TSA is anticipating screening some 18 million passengers before it's all said and done. As for that runway, the goal is to complete those repairs and necessary inspections by at least tomorrow morning, so that the runway can reopen well before Monday's travel rush, when, of course, everybody's going to be flying back home.
5: Wall Street, the Dow up 294 today. 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
9: I know that hiring can be challenging. You need someone to match your role perfectly. Well, now you can meet them fast on ZipRecruiter.
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5: The Pentagon releasing dozens of new videos of UFOs. Incidents the government still cannot explain. ABC's Jay O'Brien.
15: The files made public on order of President Trump, who earlier this month touted complete and maximum transparency. In the newly released records video from 2020, taken in an undisclosed area under U.S. Central Command, appearing to show a sphere flying over a population center, the pilot getting a closer look before it eventually flew higher off into the sky.
5: Demonstrations in Havana, Cuba today over the Justice Department's charges against Raul Castro and the 1996 shooting down of two planes carrying humanitarian aid to Cuba from Miami. ABC's Matt Rivers was recently in Havana.
16: What you continue to hear from the Cuban government is a list of defiance to all the issues that the United States raises. They want a change in the way the government operates. They want a change in how the economy operates. They want Russia and China to no longer have any sort of presence on the island there that they would call a national security threat. And now they want Raul Castro in prison. A lot of those, if not all of them, are going to be red lines for the Cuban government. And so what ends up happening is you've got two you know, governments talking past each other and not a lot of progress.
5: A passing to note.
17: I stand alone, don't need anyone, because I'm broad, that's
5: Rapper Rob Bass, half of the duo Rob Bass and DJ Easy Rock, best known for their hit It Takes Two, has died. Bass, who had just celebrated his 59th birthday, died today after a battle with cancer. Dave Packer, ABC News.
17: You think a ticket for not